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2: NORAD scrambling fighter jets after several aircraft violated restricted airspace in New Jersey.
3: F-16 fighter jets intercepting multiple aircraft violating temporary flight restriction airspace over Bedminster and East Rutherford in New Jersey, according to the North American Aerospace Defense Command. This taking place Sunday when NORAD reported more than 10 general aviation aircraft entered the off-limits restricted airspace, including three that NORAD said it had to intercept. The Trump National Golf Club at Bedminster is where the President stayed over the weekend for the World Cup final, which was played in East Rutherford. NORAD aircraft used flares to get the pilots' attention in two of those incidents, adding the flares posed no danger to people on the ground. All the aircraft were safely escorted out of the area by NORAD aircraft. CJ Papa, Fox News.
2: Forecasters say a tropical depression nearing the northern Gulf Coast is expected to strengthen, and they say rain could trigger flooding and winds capable of downing trees and power lines in several states. Costco gas is so popular, the Wall Street Journal reports the company is building standalone gas stations.
4: The warehouse chain is opening a handful of standalone gas stations a mile or two away from its store parking lots. It already opened one in Southern California and is planning a second for Honolulu. Members have complained about busy gas stations and want bigger parking lots at Costco. The company also sees it as a way to increase sales and membership. Costco usually sells gas at a discount to the prices of its regional competitors to attract business to its stores and build memberships. The standalone stations will have the same discounted price.
2: Fox's Jenny Casola on Wall Street. Stocks drifted lower as AI stocks trimmed some of their sharp recent losses. The Dow lost 307, the NASDAQ off 12 points, the S&P minus 14. I'm Lisa LaSera. This is Fox News.
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11: Our power hour. That was fast. Hour three is already here, America. Thank you for being here. We much appreciate it. So I was telling you about this fool Jamie Raskin, things he was saying and so forth and so on. And there's a whole cabal of these people now. And the Democrat leadership is going to be swallowed up by them. And there may be more added to their ranks. Now, you might say, Mark, why are you spending all day on this? Because it's crucial. This is about you, your family, and your future. These people are trying to literally destroy our country. And they are gaining momentum. And I have to fight this. I have to fight this. Abdul El-Sayed is tight with this guy, Hassan Piker. He's a liar. He's a scumbag. He's tied in with these front groups, or they support him. His father is as well. Close to CARE, which is one of these Hamas front groups. And to notice what they're doing and to notice what they're saying and for me to bring them to your attention is crucially important. We have a lot of listeners in Michigan. You better get busy or this is going to be your senator. And what a disaster. What a disaster. And here he is, Abdul El Sayed on CNN yesterday. Cut 12 with Jake Tapper. Go.
9: 20 weeks ago, when Iran's supreme leader was killed, you told your staff, according to audio obtained by the Washington Free Beacon, quote, there are a lot of people in Dearborn who are sad today, so like I just don't want to comment on Khamenei at all, unquote. I thought that quote was interesting because the Ayatollah has killed tens of thousands of innocent Iranians, not to mention the proxies that Iran has funded that have killed innocent civilians all over the Middle East. Why were you worried about offending people who support the Ayatollah?
12: Jake, on a day where we're mourning the loss of two more service members in a war we never should have fought, I think all of us ought to step back and ask whether or not everybody in Michigan, frankly, everybody in America, shouldn't be sad about the fact that this president, backed by the prime minister of a foreign government, took us to a war we had no business fighting in.
11: All right, stop. Number one, that is outrageous. But number two, he's not answering the question. He asked him about Khomeini's death and why he advised his staff not to bring it up because there are people in that state, in Dearborn, Michigan, who were very sad that the Ayatollah Khomeini was killed. So you see how they deflect. This is what they do all the damn time. Go ahead.
12: I didn't want to comment on it then because it's a ridiculous pretext. And now you're asking me about the Ayatollah, who's dead, by the way, and you're not asking me about the service members who've died. You're not asking me about whether or not this war should have ever been fought. You're not asking me about whether or not the costs that are being
11: borne. But how about the question he did ask you? How come you're not answering it? How come you're not answering his question? All right, let's move to cut 13. Go.
9: You were asked by CNN if support for Israel could be about anything other than money. You told CNN, quote, not if you're a Democrat and you believe in human rights, unquote. You also said, quote, every definition of a Jewish state ends up in some articulation of illiberal values, unquote. So it sounds as though, and correct me if I'm wrong, it sounds as though you and Mayor Mamdani disagree about how big this tent should be, whether there's room for it in the tent for Israel supporters.
12: Well, Jake, I'll tell you this. There's always room in the tent for folks. And I'm for human rights. I'm for equal rights to peace, dignity, and self-determination. Whatever you think about the right of Israel to exist, I wonder if they have a right to our tax dollars. And here's the thing about it. Every time I come on CNN, you guys ask me the same questions about these theoretical rights of existence or whether or not I agree with the mayor of New York.
9: I didn't.
12: I'm running for Senate in Michigan. And in Michigan, people can't afford their basic needs. They don't get the health care.
11: All right, so there we go. Of course, Michigan has been controlled by the Democrats for 10 years. They've had two Democrat senators, Democrat governor, Democrat Senate. And then this guy. See how he changes the subject. Changes the subject completely. We're not talking about whether Israel gets money or doesn't get money, or for the money, basically it's spent in the United States to hire Americans to develop weapons and so forth. Now, he's not asking any of that. He's quoting him that if you're a Democrat who believes in human rights, you don't believe in the state of Israel. That's pretty much what the guy said. He doesn't address that, does he? And I want you to note something. This is very important. Does he not sound like the woke right types, the Tucker Carlson types, the Steve Bannon types? Does he not? Does he not, Mr. Producer? Spot on. Don't they say the same thing over and over and over again? It's a tiny country. 3.5, $3.8 billion, 90% of which is spent in the United States, never leaves our country to build bombs, to build jets, and so forth and so on. Enormous sums of money go to other countries. Enormous sums of money. But even putting that aside, that wasn't the question. The question is whether Israel has the right to exist. And he wouldn't answer it. Now, these guys have something in common. They're very slick. He's slick. Mamdani's slick. They have the lines memorized. They have the slogans memorized. They're able to speak these slogans and so forth. Now, when they don't think the camera's running and they don't think the microphone is on, then they show their true colors. They show their ankle. and they're out of the closet. They're out of the closet. But this guy, Saeed, is a very dangerous man. Very. And he is a crucial part of the effort by CARE, by the Muslim Brotherhood, by Qatar, by that whole crowd. That whole crowd that supports terrorism directly and indirectly to get this guy elected. To get this guy elected. And you should be scared to hell. Because even if he loses this time, the fact is the enemy is on the ascendancy, internally, within the United States. And that's what Raskin did, that's what Biden did, that's what the Democrats have done. Now they will lose their authority, they will be chopped up politically is what I'm speaking about. They will be devoured, I guess is a better phrase. They will be. By the very people who they're bringing into this country who hate America, who will not assimilate, quite the opposite. Go ahead.
12: They're worried about the quality of their kids' school. And the question seems less to be about the interests of Michiganders than the fact of...
11: Man, this guy is such a huckster. He's not going to answer these questions. Not if you're a Democrat and you believe in human rights. That's what he said about supporting Israel. Not if you're a Democrat and you believe in human rights. He didn't answer it once. Not in the least. He pretends he cares about the people of Michigan. He doesn't. John Fetterman is on to this. He was on CNN yesterday, also with Tapper. And on this El Sayed, describing Israel as a genocidal state. Cut 14, go.
9: Can the Democratic Party, can the Big Tent be home to both someone like Dr. El Sayed and someone like you?
11: By the way, Dr. El Sayed is not a doctor. He's not an actual physician. But we call him Dr. El Sayed. Pathetic. Go ahead.
13: I think it's entirely appropriate to be pro-Palestinian. And of course, I'm deeply sympathetic to many of the innocent Palestinians as well over. But where we have become parts in our party now, describing Israel is genocidal state or apartheid state. And now we're not going to vote for any kind of aid. And now even people like the J Street Organization are going to vote against basic things like the Iron Dome. And it's getting more and more incredibly hostile towards Israel. Israel is our important key ally. When candidates like you've had Dr. on just before me won't criticize Iran. In fact, he'll warn his supporters, well, we can't just be talking about that the leader of Iran was eliminated, which I think I'm proud to say that's a great thing. You know, eliminating Hamas leadership, eliminating Hezbollah leadership or Iran, that makes things safe and more just, and that's entirely appropriate views.
11: You know, that used to be the main view of the Democrat Party. And they had some great leaders in that party. Joe Lieberman, and even earlier, Scoop Jackson, Pat Moynihan, great, great leaders. And Scoop Jackson was from a liberal state, Washington State. And Pat Moynihan from a liberal state, liberal city, New York, New York City. And Joe Lieberman from a liberal state, Connecticut. And they weren't the only ones. They weren't the only ones. And today you have Al Sayed. And you also have Elizabeth Warren. She endorsed Plattner in Maine. That's my kind of man, she said. And now she's endorsed Abdul El Sayed for the Senate. And by the way, Schumer has endorsed the other Democrat wanting, who's quite a leftist woman, but not El Sayed. Cut 15, go.
14: I'm endorsing Abdul El Sayed for Senate in Michigan. Abdul is the only candidate in this race not taking corporate money, and he's fighting to get money out of politics altogether. Abdul studied to be a doctor, and he's fighting for every single American to have affordable, high-quality health care. Abdul has been a card-carrying union member, and he's...
11: Now, isn't it interesting that his wife won't take any insurance? We've talked about that, government or private. Medicaid, Medicare, private insurance, none. But fighting for everybody to have high-quality, affordable health care. No, he's not. He hadn't done a damn thing about it. Go ahead.
14: Working people. That's why he's endorsed by the...
11: This phrase, working people, is incredible. Since when do Democrats represent quote-unquote working people? They represent people on the dole. They represent illegal aliens. They represent Islamists who come into this country to overthrow our country and embrace them and want them to vote. They represent Marxists who aren't for working people. No, they're for enslaving working people. Why do the Republicans have such difficulty confronting this? There's no difficulty in confronting this. They have this horrendous record. That's right. She talks about working people, and we ought to throw it right back in her face. Is that what you call mass graves in China, mass graves in North Korea? I think they're filled with working people, hardworking people who just wouldn't buy into the system, who are accused even wrongly of not buying into the system. They're concentration camps, they're death camps. Yeah, those are working people in those concentration and death camps. You can't kill 60 million Chinese in communist China under Mao and not kill, quote-unquote, working people. 20 million people in the Soviet Union, probably 40 million by Stalin. Working people, people who worked hard, farmers and other people who just wouldn't give into the system. Working people in North Korea. Who do you think fill up their concentration camps? Billionaires? Corporatists? No. Working people. Working people. Who do you think's being slaughtered in Africa by the Islamists? The Christians being slaughtered. Working people. And who do you think lives in Israel fighting the enemy that keeps attacking them? Working people. We need to take this phrase back. Back from the Marxists and the Islamists. I'll be right back.
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0: And the hits keep coming. Malat Kiros. Do you know who Malat Kiros is, America? M-E-L-A-T, first name Kiros, K-I-R-O-S. That is Colorado 1st Congressional District Socialist candidate who's going to win that seat. It's Denver. Oh, yes. She's on some podcast. Tip Breitbart, listen to this. Cut 16, go.
1: I think it's particularly important, not just for our community in Tigray, but communities of the global South period, right? There's a certain reckoning that we are going to have with the global world order as it exists today and the way that it fundamentally will have to shift going forward, right? The responsibility that we have as Americans, the recognition that is going to be required of us, of the exploitative and extractive nature that we play on the global...
0: Okay, stop. You know she's 29 years old, I believe. Isn't this the 29-year-old, Rich? I think it is. Who failed as a lawyer, who's failed at everything she's ever done, but she managed to win the Democrat nomination in Denver, which means she's the winner of the seat. We have to have a reckoning, you see. It's the system. Not the fact that she's a moron and a failure and a loser. No. It's the system. And the system, we're going to have a reckoning. Says a 29-year-old who's done nothing, nothing, zero. The system. We've had men and women fight and die for this country. Two yesterday. Actually, three. Patriots, red-blooded Americans who love the country, and you have this freak fraud and this phony going on and on about how we're going to have a reckoning. They sound like the enemy. They all sound like Putin and Xi and Un and all the rest of them. They sound like the Islamist regime in Iran. The way they talk about us comes right out of the Communist Manifesto. The agitprop and all the rest. They think they're Leninists or Trotskyites or Maoists. And they are a little of each, quite frankly. It's just disgusting. What's happened to our country? This is why I call this program Radio Free America. Radio Free America. But you watch, there's going to be an effort, a concerted effort, just a matter of time. And we have felt it in the past, a little bit here and a little bit there, to destroy this format and to destroy my program. You wait and watch. I know what I'm up against. I know I'm the biggest voice who speaks to this day in and day out, intelligently, effectively. If I were just a schlub, they wouldn't care. Go ahead.
1: ...in the global stage is only going to be challenged if we are getting represented by people who understand that on a fundamental level.
0: Understand
1: right?
0: What on a fundamental level, you nitwit? What's she even talking about? Go ahead.
1: And that means getting more immigrants into office. That means getting more...
0: Ah, there you go. More immigrants into office. Because these damnable Americans, white Americans in particular, Christian white Americans in particular, they just don't know what... We have to take the country away from them. And if you point it out, there's apparently something wrong with you. She just said it. Did she just say it or didn't she say it? I'll be right back.

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1: 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I'm telling you, it's a big deal. You're going to love it. All right, let's take some calls here. There's a lot of people, and I don't blame you. I don't blame you at all. Let us go to Kevin, St. Paul, Minneapolis, on Sirius XM Satellite. How are you?
2: Good evening, Mark. Thank you for taking my call.
1: You bet.
2: It's an honor and a pleasure to speak with your true American patriot.
1: Thank you.
2: Here's what I want to get to. The DSA platform, we already know what they want to do. They want to abolish the presidency, abolish the Senate, abolish the Supreme Court. They want to open the borders. They want to do all this stuff. You've got, now the open borders thing, we're not just talking about the southern border or the border of Canada. We're also talking about all the borders that Trump banned from all the Muslim countries from coming to America. All those are going to get opened up too. So you got the DSA platform wanting to commit treason. As far as I'm concerned, they want to overthrow our government. That is the only thing I can figure out.
1: No, that's 100% right.
2: You've got Mamdani, who was campaigning on a global caliphate. Mm-hmm. And you talked about this numerous times on your program during that campaign season with Mamdani. If you look up caliphate, it's one supreme leader, abolish the presidency. They don't know who's going to be in charge.

0: But if you look at a global caliphate, you look at the DSA platform, put the puzzle pieces together. Mm-hmm. Now you're talking about the guy running in Michigan, and you got Mandami, who's getting backed by all the leftists.
1: You've got about a dozen running for Congress. You literally have 200 now to 300 holding seats throughout government in our country. They've only just begun.
0: Yeah. And now what I can see happening here is they're going to throw the moderate Democrats out, which is what they're doing right now. They already hate Fetterman. And they're already standing with the Muslim Brotherhood, and they're always backing up Karen and whatnot. It's turning into not only political, but religious. Anti-Semitism, Antichrist versus Judeo-Christianity. I mean, which side is on which side? It's not that hard to figure out. But what I'm also putting together from your broadcast tonight is Mandami and the guy El Sayed in Michigan. Those two are going to campaign against each other. Who's going to be the supreme leader? Once they can get all this put in place.
1: That won't matter. One will take down the other. Just like the Russian Revolution, just like the Chinese Communist Revolution, all these revolutions. One eventually fights his way through and takes over. But the fact of the matter is, we don't want to get to that point. Great call, Kevin. Appreciate you, buddy. Let's go to Sean. Reno, Nevada. Town I like a lot. Sirius XM Satellite. Sean, go right ahead, please.
2: Hey, Mark, how are you? It's a real pleasure to talk to you, and you're a great American. I got to say, listening
1: you
2: to some
1: too.
2: Of the Mandami stuff before the call, I think my IQ point dropped about 92 points.
1: Isn't it crazy? People are just stupid as hell, and they push out these slogans. Crazy.
2: It's sad. It's sad. And one thing I wanted to mention, Mark, I think I'm Armenian by heritage. I grew up here in America. I was born here. Yeah. But I think I've always had a unique appreciation for Israel. And I think a lot of people don't understand. I mean, unless you've really understood that region, and a bunch of Armenians were killed by the Turks. And we had a genocide.
1: And by the way, they lie about that. That regime lies about it. I mean, you're talking about millions of Armenians who were slaughtered. And he lies about it. You know, when I worked at the Interior Department, just for a little piece of info, I was Deputy Solicitor of the Interior Department briefly. The solicitor was Armenian, and we were best friends. He was a great, great guy, really, really smart. And yes, people who've gone through these things have a bond, an identity. Go ahead, I'm sorry.
2: No, you're spot on, Mark. I mean, I have so many friends that are Jewish, and it's a shared kind of, as a people, we really fight, and we kind of punch above our weight class, and people have to understand that Israel is surrounded by enemies and people that want to kill them just for who they are and just their religion. And frankly, I think a lot of times Israel shows great restraint on a relative basis to its capabilities. And so to sit there and just have people throw rocks at something they don't understand and just get caught up in this fervor, I think do your homework, people. Understand the region, understand its history, and you'll have a whole different perspective and appreciation for what that country goes through. So,
1: you're a good man, Sean, and I love your town, too. But I'd probably wind up playing too much blackjack, if you know what I mean. All right, God bless you. You take care of yourself. Good guy. Great callers here. We always get great callers now. Okay. I cannot. Is that PJ, Mr. Producer? Is that what that? PJ, Nashville, Tennessee. Say again. WTN. No, that's not right. Let's get the correct call numbers, call letters.
3: I think it's 99.7 WTN, if I'm not mistaken.
1: Yeah. All right, go ahead. I'm the dunce.
3: How you doing, sir?
1: I'm all right. How are you?
3: You're anything but. I mean, you're amazing. I gotta say, on behalf of 80 million plus Iranians, we are so grateful to you. No matter what happens, what's the outcome of this war? Just the fact that the big guy Khamenei and 40 of his underlings were taken out—that's just a blessing. I also gotta say, I was born in a Zoroastrian family. My dad is Zoroastrian. My mom is Baha'i, but her parents are Zoroastrian. So
1: let me just say this. People don't know what you're talking about. I know what you're talking about. Baha'i is another small minority that has been brutalized over the centuries. Go ahead.
3: Yes, sir. So I grew up till the age of 14. I was in Iran, and I remember my parents just having such a difficult time. Like, they couldn't sell their property. A lot of the stuff they owned was confiscated, like, after the regime change. My sister couldn't go to college. Like, we had a lot of things that we're dealing with that people over here don't even have to imagine having to deal with those things on a daily basis. This regime has killed way more people in the past month just by executing them than Israel and America have killed unarmed civilians in the past 2 decades. Like, these people are evil. And always kind of compare, like, to compare things to people that understand. Israel is like Roundup. And these terrorist groups around, they're like weeds that, you know, that you have to spray them every once in a while or just take over the yard. It's not something that you could just deal with once and then get out and then be like, what's going to happen when Israel is not funded properly and then these people have the means to, you know, God forbid, defeat them or, I don't know, maybe do something that they're not supposed to be doing.
1: As That's why we have this regime on its back and we need to finish it off. If we don't, it's going to be a horrendous historic mistake. It just is. I mean, we're never going to be in this position again. And I'm just praying and hoping, and when I'm asked, saying, when I'm not asked, saying, we've got to finish this job, whatever it takes. Stop listening to the static. Anyway, that's
3: right. And J.D. Vance just disappointed so many by saying what he did. I don't know where you stand. I mean, I always liked the guy, but after he said that...
1: I think people know where I stand. I don't use a sledgehammer right now, but the time will come when we have a primary, and my voice will be very upfront and very vocal about it. But right now, I am where I am. All right, I appreciate you, PJ. You take care. It used to be WTNN, actually. That's my recollection. Maybe I'm wrong, rarely. Let's go to Eli, Toronto, Canada, on the Mark Levin app. You know what? That is a rough place now. It's really quite disgusting, may I say? Go right ahead.
4: Yes, you're right. It's becoming a third world country already. I want to say for every dime that America sends to Europe, it's going back to Hamas, unfortunately. And what I'm afraid of, which is right now, on good faith, on October 7th, there were 3,000 Hamas operatives. Not all of them are members of Hamas, but they all invaded Israel. In the PLO of Judea and Samaria, there are 10,000 strong, which are training on a daily basis on conquering
1: Folks, cities. You need to understand what Eli's saying, because it's true and nobody's talking about it. They are training terrorist militia like Hamas. Now they're doing it, the Palestinian Authority, in Judea and Samaria and the surrounding areas for what looks like an eventual, we don't know when, we don't know how, an eventual onslaught, another attack. And this is why Netanyahu wants all these buffer zones. This is why he says what he says. He's trying to do what he needs to do. But it's why Qatar and the Arab countries and the Palestinians are all trying to pressure the White House to come out against Netanyahu so they elect somebody who's weak. There's not another Netanyahu in line here, folks, despite all the negative stuff you've heard. He's their Churchill. If they vote him out, they're going to pay a deep price. And by the way, so will we. We will not have a partner of the kind that we have. Go right ahead, Eli. Sorry.
4: You were absolutely right. And what happens is the unfortunate part is that Europe participates in this by paying for every single dime that they receive from the United States. They are sending almost double to the same Hamas and the PLO operatives. The houses you spoke about just a few days ago, if I'm not mistaken, they fund that, but they fund much more on the training exercises. Just today, they caught another truck with pipes for sewers, for plastics. I don't remember that was on the list for humanitarian aid.
1: Yeah, exactly. All right, Eli, thank you. And I wish you the best there. Try and be safe. What's happening to Jews there is just disgusting. It's unbelievable. And I might add righteous Gentiles who stand up to this, too. Like you and my audience, I cannot be prouder of you folks. I really am so blessed. I'll be right back.
5: Mark Levin.
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0: Hello, everybody. I can't believe the program's over in 4.5 minutes. That's crazy. For decades, Americans have been holding physical gold in retirement accounts like me because they've diversified as a hedge against inflation, against geopolitical turmoil, against all kinds of problems. 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All you have to do is ask for it. It's a great company. I love that company, as a matter of fact. Let's go to Ron, Garland, Texas. Ron, how are you, buddy? The great WBAP.
1: Good evening.
0: Yes, sir.
1: First of all, whoever puts that music together, y'all do a great job on that, because I'm sitting there listening to y'all, listening, and I'm listening to some good
0: music.
1: Well,
0: I kind of pick about 90%, Mr. Producer about 10%, but he's the one who lines it all up so beautifully.
1: Yeah, well, y'all do a good job. You know, I'm old school music, so that's a lot
0: Me
1: of
0: too.
1: It, you know. I figured, Mr. Levine, you're probably, I'm guessing, around 67, 68 years old. I'm 67 years old this coming month. And just this past month, my wife, we were going to be married 44 years. She passed away with dementia.
0: Oh, my goodness. So, I'm sorry.
1: I was her caretaker. Thank you, sir. Thank you.
0: And that's hard work. So you must have loved her a lot.
1: My God. Oh, man. I did. We had been married 44 years this October. And I watched her take her last breath. But, you know, she's in a better place, you know, so I'm fine, you know. I love her every day, but anyway, you know, but I've been listening to you ever since Donald Trump come down that escalator and you started talking about him, because I'd never heard of you before. I'm not a political person whatsoever, you know, and I'm not going to say I love Donald Trump. I mean, I do to a point. I voted for him all three times. I go along with anything that he says. The man is always three steps ahead of everybody else, it seems like.
0: Right.
1: You know, just real quick, though, you know, I just don't understand where all this madness comes from, because we're almost the same age. I mean, it's like these people are trying to take our happiness away, even with the kids. I mean, when I was a kid, I mean, we had fun as a kid.
0: Yeah.
1: Nowadays, they're worried if they're a goddamn boy or a girl, for God's sakes.
0: You know,
1: that's pushed down the throat.
0: Mm-hmm.
1: And I just want, the only thing that I can figure out, and I told you, screen of this, I was holding this past Friday, and we had some kind of technical glitch.
0: Ron, I got 15 seconds.
1: Okay, just real quick.
0: Listen to me. I can't. Do me a favor. Call tomorrow. I like you. I want you to finish. I'm sorry you lost your wife. That's a terrible thing. I want to salute all you heroes out there. I got to run. And God bless each and every one of you. And thank you for being here. We'll do this again tomorrow. Have a good evening.
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7: Hitting targets in Iran. I'm Lisa Lacera, Fox News. U.S. Central Command says it's launching another round of attacks in an effort to force Tehran to open the Strait of Hormuz.
8: CENTCOM confirming more U.S. strikes tonight, the 10th night in a row. Some of those targeting command and control centers in Iran, others targeting sites where Iranian missiles and drones are being launched from. Those U.S. attacks come in the wake of an Iranian ballistic missile attack in Jordan.
7: Fox's Steve Harrigan in Tel Aviv. Those attacks killed three American service members. The White House says President Trump will attend the dignified transfer of the remains at Dover Air Force Base in Delaware tomorrow evening. The Trump administration slapping 50% tariffs on most Canadian imports.
9: The tariffs are being levied under the 1930 Trade Act. Several Democrats proposed repealing part of that law amid concerns of an escalating trade war. The new tariffs would not apply to energy products, fish, and critical minerals, but will be imposed on products previously shielded from import taxes in the USMCA trade deal negotiated during the president's first term.
7: Fox's Jared Halpern at the White House. Despite a faulty test result, the FDA says it remains focused on lettuce from Taylor Farms as the source of multi-state outbreak of an intestinal parasite.
10: The Food and Drug Administration tested a sample of lettuce from Taylor Farms not involved in the company's recall and said it found cyclospora, but later revealed it was a false positive and no products from the supplier have tested positive for the parasite. However, the FDA says its traceback investigation and the outbreak data continue to converge on shredded iceberg lettuce from Taylor Farms locations in central Mexico. The supplier has recalled 25 shredded lettuce and salad mix products.
7: Fox's Kristen Goodwin. Forecasters say Tropical Storm Bertha has formed in the Gulf of off the Florida Panhandle. 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
7: The Justice Department says it's launched an investigation into whether some Harvard University financial aid programs were discriminatory, claiming they excluded American citizens. The Tate brothers will remain in federal lockup in Florida as courts debate whether or not to grant the UK's extradition request.
13: Andrew and Tristan Tate will remain in federal custody as per a U.S. magistrate judge in Miami. The brothers were apprehended pursuant to charges against them for rape and sex trafficking in the United Kingdom. Their lawyer, Joseph McBride, says the brothers are innocent and shouldn't be sent to the UK.
14: They've never done nothing wrong. They shouldn't be extradited for crimes they did not commit.
13: The brothers, who have a lengthy career as social media influencers, are often criticized for openly discussing harming women. They often apply the term misogynist to themselves. In Miami, Evan Brown, Fox News.
7: British prosecutors have charged a 28-year-old man with murder in the death of former politician and reality TV contestant Anne Widdecombe. Joshua Carey was charged after being held for more than a week by police. Police say they believe Widdecombe was attacked July 8th. Her body was discovered after she failed to appear for a scheduled TV interview. Retailers may soon be getting some help as they try to navigate the penny shortage.
15: It passed the House. Now the bipartisan Common Sense Act needs to pass the Senate and be signed into law before it can take effect. The legislation formally ends the production of the penny, which the U.S. already stopped minting some 8 months ago, and addresses how retailers should give cash customers change when they don't have any pennies. The act would give businesses the option to round cash transactions to the nearest nickel, with a 32-cent transaction, for instance, becoming 30 cents, while a 33-cent item gets bumped to 35 cents. There's currently no Senate vote scheduled.
7: Fox's Lillian Wu. I'm Lisa Lacera. This is Fox News.

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3: Deep in the bowels of a hidden bunker, somewhere under the brick and steel of a nondescript building, we've once again made contact with our leader, Mark Levin.

0: Welcome, Mark Levin here. Our number, 877-381-3811, 877-381-3811. Well, there have been more casualties from the Iranian regime with their ballistic missiles. Ladies and gentlemen, this regime needs to be destroyed. There can't be any more timeouts, negotiations, back and forth and back and forth and back and forth. That's not the nature of this enemy. Nature of this enemy is to string things out, to go back and forth and back and forth as they rebuild. They don't need to rebuild everything. They just need to rebuild enough. They're trying to play out for the next 2.5 years this war scenario to outlast the length of the Trump administration. They're also trying to play out even a shorter term project, which is through the midterm elections, where the Democrats have said that they will impeach the president over this war. And so they know that domestically it could get a little bit more complicated and difficult. And they know this from our media, they know this from the Democrats, they know this from the woke right isolationists. And they hear them, and these entities and these people give them aid and comfort and give them a reason to fight on. The president will make a decision whether to extend the wartime activities, that is to broaden them. My own view is, I don't know what we're waiting for. Let's get this over with, and I'm not kidding. If there's some issue out there, lack of munitions and so forth, okay, but I don't think that's the case. And until we begin to arm the Iranian people, as you know, this has been a campaign I've been leading now for 2.5 months, because I know it would work. And until we stop sidelining the state of Israel, because that's what the Arabs want, and that's what Turkey wants, rather than listening to them, they got enormous firepower themselves, we're not going to defeat this enemy. We will defeat aspects of it, but we will not destroy it once and for all. And yes, it can be destroyed once and for all. If we have generals who don't believe it can be, they need to be fired and replaced, as Lincoln replaced generals and FDR replaced generals. And if we have intelligence service senior officials who do not believe that we should arm what is an incredible resource, millions and millions of people want to be liberated in Iran, then they should be removed and replaced as well. We need people who can get things done and who will get things done. This is my view. Ultimately, this is going to have to be done or the enemy's going to win. Their survival is a win. And this enemy is not fearful of mutual assured destruction. It seeks a catastrophic confrontation with the West and the United States, us. It seeks death on its own terms, because it believes they do, that they will be rewarded. That they will be rewarded by Allah. To know this enemy is to know that you cannot claim victory unless there's an actual victory. And that it is not enough to destroy their military, even though that's crucially important. That in fact, the regime needs to be obliterated. And there are powerful tools on the table that we have not yet used, in my opinion. And I've talked about this for a long time. I've talked about it here and on television. And that is the truth. We're hearing two different things tonight. The president will make a decision on whether to, quote-unquote, expand the war effort, or another 10-day ceasefire that is being urged upon him by the envoys, as well as Qatar. Qatar is a double-dealing, backstabbing enemy that is literally close to the Iranian regime and the Turkey regime. And as you know, they're the number one the number one funder of terrorism in our own country and propaganda. And you can tell because the woke right podcasters and their ilk and their politicians never, ever criticize Qatar. They don't even bring up Qatar, do they? Although there's a scandal, apparently, that is soon in the works. We'll see. So mediators, that would be Qatar, proposing a 10-day ceasefire to revive the Iranian-U.S. interim deal, senior Iranian officials tell Reuters. Am I the only one who's sick of this? If it's true, being reported, am I the only one who tires of this? We Americans want victory. Victory is good politics, but more than that, it's good for the country. We'll have an enemy that's finally destroyed, finally out of the way, where it can't kill any more Americans, both Americans in the military and American citizens. That's very, very important. So we will see. As of now, apparently more bombing has started. Night number 10, as they like to count, the media. I just hope we're hitting sites that really matter, and apparently we're hitting some that really do matter. Because it is legitimate for people to wonder, with all this bombing and all these munitions and over all this time, how are they able to still stand and to fire anything back? It's time to hit their targets, the most important targets. It's also time to hit dual-use infrastructure. Either we want to win, or we want to claim that we've won. I think this president earnestly wants to win. And I think he earnestly has had enough of this enemy as well. And I also believe the president has wanted to give them every opportunity to pull back. And at every opportunity, he himself has pointed out, they have sabotaged every effort. And the point is, they will sabotage every effort. It's not a matter of moderates versus hardliners. There are no moderates. That's a facade. That's phony. That's fake. So this is where you are. Army's IDs two victims killed in Jordan Air Base attack. President has said Iran will pay many times over every time it kills an American. And I think that's very important, too. As Fox News reports, the War Department has identified two active duty Army soldiers killed during an enemy attack at Mufwak Salty Air Base in Jordan last week. First Lieutenant Tyler James Freeman, 25, of Iwa Beach, Hawaii, and Private Isabella Gonzalez, 19, of Carlton, Texas. They were the first U.S. service members killed since the restart of hostilities amid Iran's violations of the peace agreement. A third U.S. service member's remains are being identified, while another was killed Saturday during a controlled detonation of unexploded ordnance in northern Iraq. So that was a terrible accident, obviously. The president said every time Iran kills an American soldier, they will pay for that killing many times over. On True Social, he said the directive has been passed on to Secretary of War Pete Hegseth, Chairman of the Joint Chiefs of Staff Daniel Kane, and every leader in the military. Every leader in the military. The announcement brought the number of U.S. service members killed since the war to 17. Now, a few of them, if not several of them, died from accidents as well, just to point that out. The mission has ended operations in Iraq, while the U.S. has been consolidating and transitioning its presence in Syria. Let's see. I think that's about all for updating what's going on. We'll be right back.
1: Mark Levin.
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0: Now we have an armed lunatic who set off an incendiary device outside New York City federal headquarters, where the FBI and ICE, among others, have important offices. And, you know, ladies and gentlemen, when you keep calling ICE Nazis and SS and that they're disappearing people and the most horrible things, and you're accusing them of the most horrible things, this is what happens. And the Democrats keep doing this. They keep doing it about Trump. They keep doing it about Republicans. They keep doing it about Netanyahu and Israel. They keep doing it. This is a violent party. It's always been a violent party. It's never embraced Americanism. As the New York Post writes it, a crazed former U.S. Army soldier and National Guardsman lit an incendiary device outside a Manhattan federal building today in an apparent anti-ICE attack, officials and law enforcement sources said. The suspect, identified by sources as 43-year-old Andrew Arabaca, veteran from Poughkeepsie, New York, was being held as a person of interest in the 8:20 a.m. incident outside 26 Federal Plaza after being stopped by a security guard. At approximately 8:20 a.m., an anti-ICE rioter launched fireworks outside of 26 Federal Plaza, grazing a bystander, and poured what is believed to be gasoline on the stairs of the entrance of the building. He lit it on fire and set it on fire. A representative for the Department of Homeland Security told the New York Post. He certainly did. An FPS protective security officer swiftly tackled and detained the agitator, sustaining minor injuries during the incident. I mean, good for these security guards, you know. Officers quickly recovered the individual's bag, which contained what appeared to be two pellet guns and a manifesto with the damn manifestos. Officials didn't immediately reveal what was in the manifesto, although we can guess. No charges have been officially filed, but of course they will be. Arabaca was identified by sources as a person of interest in the incident. Officials said the maniac started a blaze with gasoline and fireworks and so forth. He was pulling a cart with the slogan, "Ice off our streets." And again, you're going to see more of this now. Violence against ICE is up 1,300%. Let me repeat that, 1,300%. While video shared on social media showed the raving suspect hurling fireworks into the flames right outside the building front entrance, with one exploding loudly as police tackled him to the ground. Of course, it could have been a whole lot worse, couldn't it? Could have been a whole lot worse. I just worry that the violence that is being encouraged, it really is being encouraged by the Democrat Party and the left and some of the media. What do they think is going to happen when things of this sort are done? This is what happens. This is the kind of response you get, as a matter of fact. And it's very violent out there. Here we have the Tate brothers. I never heard of them before, like a couple years ago. Had you, Mr. Producer? Vaguely, right? And yet they were sort of celebrated by the Tucker Carlson types in the woke right. Did you notice that, Rich? When they came into the United States, they were greeted. They were vetted. They were effectively applauded. Now, these two scumbags were apparently running a slave sex operation, and some have even said child pornography. They're in Miami. They're being detained. Also, Great Britain wants to get a whack at them, too, for what they apparently are accused of doing over there. But I want you to keep something in mind, that these guys were embraced by the likes of Tucker Carlson, among others. And it's repulsive. It's absolutely damnable. And there's very little talk about not the fact that they were detained, but their associations and that sort of thing. And of course, as you can imagine, they were Jew haters and anti-Semites and so forth. But they were also embraced by some politicians, as a matter of fact. And we're going to dive into that a little bit right now here. This is from Fox News. Tate brothers to remain behind bars for now as UK seeks extradition on rape and trafficking charges. Social media influencers, listen to this, social media influencers. Andrew and Tristan Tate will remain behind bars for now after appearing in federal court in Miami today, where they formally began fighting the United Kingdom's bid to extradite the controversial brothers on dozens of charges, including rape and human trafficking. During the brief hearing, U.S. Magistrate Judge Lauren Lewis informed the brothers they were being held on a provisional arrest warrant from the U.K. and that extradition proceedings were already underway. The judge later scheduled a status hearing for July 27th. Attorney Joseph McBride told reporters the brothers are innocent. He said he does not expect them to be released. Yeah, I don't see them as innocent either. Judge also explained the proceeding was an extradition matter, not a criminal trial per se. They were arrested in Miami over the weekend if the British authorities announced 38 additional charges involving four additional alleged victims. Andrew Tate is 39, faces seven additional rape counts, seven, as well as charges related to sex trafficking and indecent images of children. Tristan Tate, 38, faces charges including two rape counts and three counts of arranging or facilitating trafficking for sexual exploitation. These sexual traffickers are the lowest of the lowlives, man. They're the lowest of the lowlives. And these guys were celebrated by the woke right. I'll be right back.
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1: You know, folks, you'll have to gather the information yourselves and draw your own conclusions. But there's a piece here from Substack. Different outlets, liberal, moderate, some conservative. They say right after the Tate's arrest, Carlson interviewed Andrew Tate in 2023 and later criticized Romanian authorities, calling the charges transparently political. He stated Andrew Tate is dangerous because he tells men to stand up straight. That's the crime, 2023. He wasn't the only one to speak of that way. We have, let's see here, a guy by the name of Jack Posebiec, who most of you have never heard of before. By the way, I'm not saying they all promoted the guy. I'm just saying how they talked about him. On War Room, Steve Bannon, we know who he is, what a reprobate that is, and former Trump campaign operative Jack Posebiec, this guy's kind of disgusting too, discussed the Tate's arrest within hours of the news breaking. Posebiec claimed that, quote, the global elites want Andrew Tate shut down because he tells young men the truth about masculinity, unquote, framing Romanian prosecutors as, quote, tools of the global regime, unquote. There you have that. And so forth and so on. But all that aside, the fact of the matter is these guys are pretty disgusting. The Romanian authorities arrested Andrew and Tristan Tate in late 2022 on charges related to human trafficking, rape, organized crime. Quickly became more than a criminal investigation. They write, it became a test of influence across a digital ecosystem known as the Manosphere. I've told you many, many times that the internet is a toxic cesspool, and it truly is a toxic cesspool. It really is. I don't know what this Manosphere stuff is with guys like this. This isn't about manhood. This is about disgusting allegations of the worst kind of behavior. Alex Jones, they say, defended the brothers, saying on InfoWars that the Tates were arrested because they refused to submit to the globalist feminization agenda. He argued the case was evidence of international deep state control. You see, it's kind of the same arguments or mentality from a lot of these guys. I never knew who the Tates were. I don't think we spent much time talking about them, did we, Mr. Producer? Ever. But now this is front and center. Now this is front and center. I don't like people making excuses for thugs like this. That's not who we are. You know, I explain every night here, I really do, that we are constitutional conservatives, that we believe in the Judeo-Christian values and belief systems, that we embrace the Enlightenment, that these are moral belief systems that undergird our society. And then you have people out there who embrace Putin, who embrace Qatar, which is a slave state. It's what it is. Putin's a killer. And then they claim the problem's with you and me. We're the problem, but we're not the problem. We're the Tea Party. We're the Reagan Revolution. We're the Trump Revolution. We are the heart and soul of those who believe in this system and believe in this country. So there we have this, the Tate brothers. And these are not conservatives. These are not people to celebrate. These are not people to promote. These are not people to defend. They're the worst of the worst. Has nothing to do with globalization or womanization of men or anything. You know, men stand up and fight this kind of stuff. Defend their wives and daughters.

0: sisters and mothers from these kinds of thugs and belief systems. Yeah. But again, you can dig this stuff up yourself. You don't have to take my word for it. I encourage you to do it. As far as I'm concerned, the vast majority of MAGA, that is conservatives, Tea Party, Republicans, probably don't even know who these two fools are. And even more than that, probably want nothing to do with them for sure. Rolling Stone, which of course is a hideous paper, but nonetheless, Andrew Tate compares himself to Titanic victims in nauseating Tucker Carlson interview. I don't know, has Tucker Carlson spoken about this? I have no idea. Are you aware of it, Mr. Producer? He's probably running as fast as he can away from it. That's my guess. Like all the other morons. Like all the other morons. And they should, I guess. But this is what I have to deal with day in and day out. People with this mindset. That there's something wrong with you and me. When you really look at some of these people, and I'm not comparing them to the Tates, but when you look at them just in their own accord, when you look at a guy like Matt Gaetz, who has a TV show, who's online, who acts like he never did anything wrong, he's trashing people left and right. He's one of the biggest Israel haters out there all of a sudden. Or when you look at a guy like Steve Bannon, who's been in and out of the criminal justice system, and not unfairly. I mean, he's the one who pled guilty to defrauding many of you. And he signed that. And that's a fraud, obviously. He also got a pardon at the federal level by the president on the same, you know, subject matter. And there he is on the war room, running around and shooting spitballs at everybody and making some of the most outrageous statements imaginable. And then you got these Tate brothers, who conduct themselves just in the most grotesque way. Time will tell if they get convicted. But this is several countries that are raising this issue. Several prosecutors from several countries that are raising this issue. Stay away from all these people, America. You got Tucker Carlson now, who sounds like a Marxist Islamist, who trashes our country, who brings in people now from all walks of life, whether they're Marxists or Islamists, who just keep bad-mouthing our country, as he does. Bad-mouthing our president, not disagreeing, bad-mouthing, trashing him. And, you know, his reach, while it is shrinking and shrinking some more, still, even though much of it is overseas, he gives the wrong impression to the enemy. He gives the wrong impression to populations all over the world. We have to reject this. And most of you do, or you wouldn't be here, quite frankly. Most of you do, you wouldn't be here. All right. There's so much more that's been going on today. Not all of it good. In fact, most of it not. I want to get to, hold on here. Unfortunately, I am working off my iPhone today because the power plug to my laptop did not join me in as I went from one state to another. So I'm working off my iPhone. The president at Joint Andrews Base yesterday about why we are doing what we're doing with Iran. Cut one, go.
1: This is a far bigger job that we're doing. We were doing a little job of stopping them from having a certain capability. Now we're just ending it. So it's really not the same thing. What we're doing now is we're ending any chance where they could have a nuclear missile. If you look at it, after a week and a half, not 4 weeks, a week and a half, 2 weeks, we stopped them from probably, but I don't want to have the word probably.
0: Mm-hmm. Cut two, go.
1: Well, we feel very badly, but, you know, those great people, those great patriots were out there fighting that Iran cannot have a nuclear weapon. Iran has been very, very badly damaged. They've lost everything almost militarily. They've got very little left. They've got some missiles. They've got some drones. They've got some manufacturing ability, not much. We control the strait. They don't control anything. So we'll see what happens, but we hit them very hard again tonight. And we did that in honor of the probably three. It's probably three as opposed to two great patriots.
0: Marco Rubio on the tarmac last night as well. Cut three, go.
2: The MOU dead, or are we just back in full flow?
3: Well, they're not complying with it. I mean, the straits are supposed to be open, free of tolls, free of attack, free of all the things they're doing against these ships. So you can't have an MOU that's alive if they're violating the terms of it. What I will say is that the United States always remains open to a diplomatic solution. We've tried multiple times with Iran, and we'll continue to try. If that door opens, we'll be happy to see it open. But right, and they continue to send signals that they want to talk, that they want to negotiate, but their behavior is what we're responding to. And their behavior is they're launching missiles and drones against ships, including tonight.
0: All right, look, ladies and gentlemen. The diplomatic door should not be open. I don't know. How many times do we have to go through this, Mr. Producer? In fact, we should tell them until they surrender, the diplomatic door will never be open. That there's going to be hell to pay for the rest of time until they're destroyed or they surrender. I told you the memorandum of understanding not only was poor, but they would not abide by it, for which I was viciously attacked by frauds, phonies, and buffoons, some of whom from some war room somewhere. But they're the ones who look like fools, and they're the ones who will always look like fools with a scarlet letter on their forehead. No MOU will ever work. No agreement will ever work. It's like phase two of our agreement with Hamas. They were supposed to disarm, but they haven't disarmed. In fact, Hamas is slaughtering Palestinians and getting stronger by the day and getting more arms through Egypt, by the way. Through Egypt. But the memorandum of understanding, thank God, $324 billion didn't pour into the coffers of the Iranians within the 60-day period. Thank God that they didn't have the patience to wait. But it's all predictable. And if there's another respite and more negotiation and another MOU, same thing will happen. From their perspective, they're playing this out into and through the midterms to do as much damage as they can, with the hope, of course, of the Democrats getting elected. That's their game plan. That's what they're doing. We'll be right back.
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0: For nearly 3,000 years, Homer's epic poem, The Odyssey, has shaped the literary and moral imagination of the West. 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

0: see if I can get this done here, Mr. Producer. Not so easy. I'm getting there. Ah, got it. Tomorrow will be a lot smoother when I actually have my power cord to my laptop. But right now I don't have it. So now the iPhone's acting up. You know, it's just that, it just, some days are that way. If you know what I mean, Mr. Producer. Sometimes it happens. All right, did we get it? Here we are. It's no secret. It's no secret that summertime is probably the most expensive season of the year. HVAC systems, cars need to be, you know, upgraded depending on what happens to the car and the heat and tires, and your credit cards are into maximum use, and the balance isn't being reduced because it's just too damn big, and then you got interest 20-25%. It's a very expensive time of the year, summertime. Now, if your debt is starting to feel really heavy, I just want you to know you're not alone. 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
0: Mm-hmm. General Jack Keane on Fox Business today. What does he make of this? And when General Keane speaks, everybody listens. Trust me, there's nobody like him. Cut five, go.
2: The problem with our allies here, Stuart, let's just put it on the table, is twice before, during this 90-day period, once when we tried to conduct Project Freedom, which was opening the Straits of Hormuz, and another time when it looked like the president was leaning several weeks ago to go back to major combat operations, our allies in the region talked us down from doing just that because of the impact it would take on them. We've been protecting these allies since World War II with a nuclear umbrella. We've had conventional forces to help protect them. We helped to shield them from radical Islamist groups that have been operating in the region, Al-Qaeda, ISIS, etc. And we're asking them to share the burden with us here. And the burden isn't just defending with missiles. The burden is casualties also. We're taking the risk, and we expect them to accept some risk too, and use a term that I'm familiar with. Let's just man up here and face it, what has to happen, okay, and stop getting weak-kneed as they have done in the past.
0: He's unbelievable. He's unbelievable. There's a reason why he was a four-star general and the vice chairman of the Joint Chiefs. And yes, he's a combat veteran. He fought in Vietnam. He was a unit commander there and worked his way up. Just a fantastic military mind. I've become good friends with him, and I admire him enormously. Chris Wright is the energy secretary. He was on ABC's This Week. Cut four, go.
3: The president's mission is essential for peace in the Middle East and peace in the world, and that is to prevent Iran from achieving nuclear weapons and to degrade their ability to terrorize their neighbors and the world and global commerce. So, yes, this mission will go on until the mission is done.
0: But the mission needs to go on with all cylinders. With all cylinders popping hot. Full speed ahead. And there's two groups of people who can do incredible things and help us. And that is the Iranian people, if they were armed and trained and given strategic advice and satellite information and so forth and so on, which is what our CIA used to do all over the globe. It's how we defeated the Soviet Union, which was a much bigger challenge than Iran. I hate to tell people, but it's true. And the Israelis, the third biggest air force in the world, some of the greatest fighter pilots in the world, with intelligence like nobody has in terms of what's going on in Iran and the region, and they're sidelined. So the Israelis are sidelined, the Iranian people are sidelined, and they have a lot at stake in this, and they can provide us with enormous, enormous help, and we are simply not tapping into it because Erdogan, the Turk, doesn't want it, the Arabs don't want it, and the envoys don't want it, and maybe even the Veep, for all I know. We'll be right back.
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9: Tonight's mission concluded. I'm Lisa Lacera, Fox News. U.S. Central Command says the latest round of strikes against Iran are over.
10: CENTCOM says the U.S. hit Iranian military command centers and launching sites for Iranian missiles and drones. Iran, at the same time, continues to attack U.S. partners in the region, launching strikes against Kuwait and Bahrain, while continuing to project defiance.
9: Fox's Steve Harrigan in Tel Aviv. This coming after three American service members were killed in an Iranian attack in Jordan over the weekend. The State Department warning Americans worldwide to exercise increased caution due to the heightened tensions in the Middle East. A man carrying an anti-ICE sign set off fireworks, lit a fire, and fired an airsoft gun at a federal building in Manhattan this morning. FBI special agent in charge James Barnicle says 43-year-old Andrew Arabaka injured three people before he was tackled by a security guard.
11: Arabaka is a former United States Army soldier. He was enlisted for approximately 4 years, serving from 2001 to 2005. He was a repairman or mechanic on Patriot missile systems.
9: Barnicle says during his interview with law enforcement, Arabaka made anti-government statements and said he didn't care if he killed people. Senator Darlene Graham says she will run in the special Republican primary next month to fill the seat vacated by her late brother, Lindsey Graham.
12: I will do it. I will take on the challenge. You know, Lindsey was always there for me, and I feel like now I need to step up and be there for him.
9: On Fox's Hannity, Darlene Graham was appointed to fill the remainder of her brother's term by Governor McMaster last week. Russian President Vladimir Putin met with North Korea's foreign minister, thanking the North for supporting his war against Ukraine. The foreign minister visited Russia, fueling speculation of a possible visit to Russia by North Korean leader Kim Jong-un. 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
9: The FDA walks back a claim after naming a supplier in the Cyclospora outbreak.
25: A reversal from the Food and Drug Administration just days after the agency claimed Taylor Farms supplied Taco Bell with the lettuce which sickened hundreds of Americans. The FDA double-checking the lettuce sample and finding it actually did not have traces of Cyclospora, the parasite that causes the gastrointestinal condition. The agency saying on its website Sunday the finding should be considered a false positive. Taylor Farms, which had voluntarily pulled all its iceberg lettuce imported from central Mexico, saying the FDA had apologized to them about the false positive and said they made a mistake. Lillian Wu, Fox News.
9: A federal judge has ordered Paramount and Warner Brothers Discovery to halt their $81 billion merger for at least 2 weeks, allowing states that are challenging the deal to more time to see their case through in court. 12 states, led by California, sued to block Paramount's pending buyout of Warner last week, claiming such a combination would extinguish competition in Hollywood and lead to fewer choices for consumers. There was an international effort to stop the illegal live streaming of World Cup soccer matches.
26: The Justice Department says more than 1,000 websites illegally streaming live World Cup matches were seized through a warrant filed in U.S. District Court in the Eastern District of Virginia, part of Operation Offsides, a partnership with agencies and jurisdictions across 54 countries. It's reported that 1,970 illegal streamers were blocked during the tournament, identified with the help of soccer's governing body FIFA, media companies, and the Alliance for Creativity and Entertainment Anti-Piracy Coalition. The most, 1,140, were based in Colombia, with others in Argentina, Ecuador, Peru, Brazil, and the Dominican Republic.
9: Fox's Chris Foster. Wall Street, the Dow lost 307, the Nasdaq off 12 points, the S&P minus 14. I'm Lee Silasara. This is Fox News.
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33: 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We're going to talk free speech next hour with a syndicated cartoonist
0: He's on the front lines being a political cartoonist. They're the first ones to lose their jobs. Jeff Katerba is his name. He's now on Substack, and he's going gangbusters. Just won a national award. We'll talk to Jeff Katerba, political cartoonist, and the what it's like to be on the front lines of that whole world. Of course, your phone calls in hour number three. But later on, we're going to talk to the Soccer Hall of Famer, two-time Herman Trophy winner. Talk about the World Cup. The good, the bad, and the ugly. It seems like America was discovered by the rest of the world, and it looks like America discovered the World Cup. So we'll get into all that a little bit later on this hour. But first, every Monday, we check in with Scott McFarlane, who was, of course, a former CBS newsman, now independent journalist. He's on Substack, YouTube. You see him all over. Scott, welcome back to the show, my friend.
1: Raw. Good to be with you.
0: Yeah, you betcha. You're always great to start off Monday with us with all the news going around. One of the big stories, we'll get to Iran and the uptick in fighting there, but earlier today, a judge put the kibosh on the Paramount merger, at least on hold, while they do a little investigating. Take us through what the judge said, and what does this mean? How serious is this hold?
1: So it's a two-week pause, which is not terribly long, but now that they've started down this road, we don't know where it ends. You'll recall the Department of Justice, the Trump administration, approved this merger between Paramount Skydance and Warner Brothers Discovery into a behemoth the likes of which we've never seen in the entertainment industry. Just complete control over certain sections of the entertainment industry behind one corporate owner. That's what would happen. Even though the Trump administration blessed it, there was a group of Democratic state attorneys general who filed suit in California saying, please put a hold on this till we can make sure that this is not violating some type of antitrust law or causing trouble in the movie industry, the news industry, the media industry by consolidating too much power into one place. Federal judge in the Northern District of California, which means the Bay Area, San Francisco, Oakland, said, okay, let's give this a couple weeks before we let it go through so we can review a few things. And one of the things the judge said in this lengthy opinion to pause the merger is it's possible once you start down this road, you can't unwind it. Once you start consolidating, it's going to lead to potential layoffs and potential cuts. And I think you can get rid of the word potential, McGraw. It's going to lead to layoffs. It's going to lead to cuts. And you can't undo that and unring that bell.
0: Yeah. And so, but is that the judge's responsibility to decide jobs and layoffs and everything else? Aren't they just supposed to decide if it's against some type of antitrust bill or law or something?
1: No, you're absolutely right. I mean, the judge is saying, let's just pause for a couple of weeks so we can gather ourselves on the broader issues, because once you start this merger, it's going to lead to those layoffs and cuts that you can't undo.
0: Let's make sure everything
1: is buttoned up. Then you can proceed with your happy layoffs if you want to, Paramount and Skydance. If you're really keen on this, we're going to let you do it, but let's just make sure it's lawful first. I mean, it's such a sign of the times. You have two media giants trying to converge, and there's a reason. They want to be bigger, but they also don't want to be redundant. They want to cut back. They want to cut jobs. They don't want to have two people and one person will do, because that saves everybody money except the person being laid off. That's the end goal here. There's no masquerading that this is going to be a job creator.
0: Yeah. Scott McFarlane, you know this better than anybody. These giant mega media mergers they've got an interesting track record. I guess you can find some that have been successful, but for every one you find successful, I can say is turned into an epic disaster. I'm not so sure this is going to be a perfect merger.
1: Oh, I would bet the farm against it. I mean, first of all, when you do mergers in the media industry, you're necessarily going to affect cuts because you don't need two of everything. And it's such a pernicious, dangerous thing, McGraw, in the world of journalism and news to have fewer people at the table. The editorial process works best when there's more people, more voices, more life experiences, more young people, more old people, more conservatives, more progressives, more of everybody. That makes for better news reporting. Fewer people means more control in fewer hands, and that's how you get an untrustworthy media. And what's more, it's hard to miss the corporate ties to political leaders right now. I mean, it's clear Paramount Skydance has been cozying up to Trump to get his approval to this merger, and that gives people pause.
0: The other thing that I don't think a lot of people are talking about is Oracle's stock price is plummeting. It's at the 52-week low. Its stock is almost at junk status, and They need to raise a whole lot of money. Is anybody worried that this Oracle stock might be too low and they might have a hard time financing this deal?
1: Yeah, and of course, Oracle's kind of the engine behind all of it because it is the father of Paramount Finance's owner who owns Oracle and seems to be the economic engine behind a lot of this. It's a problem. It's a big problem when Oracle stock drops, not just for the Ellison family, but for the greater economy, because it is a company that creates jobs and is the engine economically in some U.S. communities. It feels like a problem. It feels like a red flag, but here's the issue in the lawsuit. The state attorneys general are arguing that Washington let this go. They just turned a blind eye to all the risks and all the flaws, which is why they filed a federal civil suit. This merger is no done deal.
0: Yeah, I still keep hearing in my head, AOL, Time Warner, it's going to revolutionize television. It's going to bring us into the 21st century. And for some reason, I keep hearing this Paramount merger, and I keep hearing in my head, AOL, Time Warner.
1: It feels like that. And the fact that they're rushing through this, the critics are going to argue they're rushing through this, that the FCC is not doing more of a review, that the Department of Justice seemed to cut off its investigation. That's never a good sign when you're rushing into big marriages. We all know that, right?
0: Yeah. I don't know. I just find it, especially in media, it's hard to cut your way to prosperity. Radio's tried to do it, and it hasn't worked, and TVs have tried to do it. Newspapers have tried to do it. I don't know. We'll just have to wait and see. But it's a two-week pause. We'll see if it's longer. All right. Iran jumps back on the front page, Scott, and it seems like we are escalating this war to the next level. It just gets a sense like this thing is going to be a lot longer than people thought.
1: Let me start with the known knowns, and then I'll tell you the known unknowns. Here are the known knowns. We've started a 10th night of military strikes in Iran a few hours ago, and there's likely to be an 11th and a 12th night. The U.S. is retaliating to a degree for the deaths of U.S. service members in Jordan over the weekend. And we know the defense secretary, Pete Hegseth, makes a public appearance Tuesday midday at the U.S. Senate. He is actually testifying in support of a massive funding request he's making of Congress, which means of the U.S. taxpayers, for about $80 billion or so to pay the costs that have been accrued in the war in Iran so far and to pay the likely future costs for the ongoing war in Iran. He will have to answer questions from both parties about how things are going, how things are going to end, what the end game is, and what the trajectory is. That's important because here are the known unknowns. We have no idea when the Pentagon's going to have another press briefing and actually update America on this war. It's been a minute since Hegseth and the chairman of the Joint Chiefs of Staff have faced the cameras and told us what's going on with the war. And all of this feels maybe disorienting for us because we were accustomed during the Persian Gulf War and the war in Iraq to getting those daily updates from the war room or from the Pentagon. Here's where we're going next. Here's our battlefield successes. Here's our strategy moving forward. We're not getting anything. And the only good read we have on this war, if you want to call it a good read, McGraw, is we see gas prices going up and down. And that's how we measure, I guess, where things are going. That's a terrible barometer for a war and for the public to gauge its success. We need to hear something. Tomorrow, maybe we'll hear something from Secretary Hegseth.
0: Yeah, it seems like Iran just doesn't care how decimated their country is, right? President Trump and the administration keeps talking about how their military is decimated, but yet they still control the Strait of Hormuz. They can still create damage there. So this 10-day, 12-day, 15-day bombing campaign after it already was decimated, they're not, whatever they're doing, they're not stopping them from shutting down the Strait of Hormuz.
1: I think that's a symptom of asymmetric warfare, isn't it? When Iran is using its leverage on the Strait of Hormuz and threatening, either through its proxies or through its own foreign nationals, potential terror strikes across the globe, that's a different type of war they're fighting, one that is untethered to the impact of bombs from the United States. What was most telling to me as the week begins here in Washington is the State Department quietly over the weekend issued a travel alert, a worldwide travel alert to all Americans traveling anywhere to keep a low profile because of fears of retaliatory terror strikes internationally by Iran. That's a hell of a thing.
0: Yeah.
1: And it speaks to the fact that we're not fighting apples and apples here. And they know we are 100 days from a midterm election, and they know the political tolerance and appetite for this war is minimal. All that is leverage for the Iranians.
0: Yeah, and it looks like the goal of the Trump administration is to bomb them back to the negotiating table, bomb them back to opening up the Strait of Hormuz. I think they get a sense that President Trump does not want to send troops in, or he would send troops in. So they're sort of like, come and get us, more or less, right? They just don't, they're playing this game like, we don't care.
1: But they're saying that. Is it not even so much more or less? That's the rhetoric they're using. It's provocative, and it's designed to be. And bombing them will give the United States some leverage, but I think you're seeing the declining returns off of that. This feels like a long haul we're in here, and I don't think there's any guarantee Secretary Hegseth gets that money he's asking for tomorrow. There's no appetite from Democrats to support this, and I'm wondering how steely the spines are for $80 billion in taxpayer money among Republicans this close to an election in a war that's polling so badly.
0: Yeah, we'll wait and see what happens. All right, Scott McFarland, it's really not Monday unless you give us an update on the reflecting pool.
1: Yes. I wouldn't ring your bell on this if it wasn't worth ringing, McGraw, but there was a court hearing today that three-time Olympian who's charged with a felony crime for touching the water or touching the pool lining has submitted this 75-page argument to get his case dismissed. The defense team, and he's got an all-star team of D.C. lawyers backing him up, says the Trump team just ruined the criminal case because they've redrained the pool. They've been walking on the lining. They've been messing with the pool. They've destroyed all the evidence and spoiled the evidence in the case. If this case gets dismissed under this motion in the next few days, I don't know what Trump's going to do, but I know it's going to be a hell of an embarrassment for the Department of Justice, for the administration, and they don't take those things lightly. This story ain't going away. We'll talk about it next Monday.
0: It's actually a pretty brilliant legal strategy, I guess, right? I mean, if that's the scene of the crime, where's the crime tape? And we need to investigate it and everything else. And if it's been drained and stepped on, then the scene has been contaminated and we can't investigate it. Kind of a pretty smart legal strategy.
1: It's like juggling the knives at the crime scene. I mean, you're putting your fingerprints all over them. You're messing with the evidence. You can't have a case anymore. I don't know how this case stands up, but if it does, McGraw, trial set for September 28th. I'll get you a front row seat.
0: Holy mackerel. Scott McFarland, as always, Substack, YouTube, and he's just about everywhere these days. Scott McFarland with us every Monday to get us started. Scott, have a good week. Thanks for checking in, as always.
1: Right back at you, brother.
0: There you go. Scott McFarland. Radio. His first love is radio. Great stuff. All right. Lots more to get to. It was the end of the World Cup, and I'm not necessarily a World Cup guy, but Argentina didn't really have a shot on goal most of the game. I don't know how that could be, so we'll get into that. But also, there's something that is really quite interesting about the World Cup that I don't think a lot of people saw, and that is that Europe and the world discovered how great America is, and you're hearing so many great stories about how teams that were Leavenworth, Kansas, how they became sort of fans of the team, and the Scots and the Brits who were in Boston, and it's like almost America discovered the World Cup, and the world discovered America again, and put away all of their petty jealousies and fighting and political infighting, and it just seemed like it was a 1 month love affair where the world came to visit America, and the world rediscovered America. They fell in love with our suburbs. They fell in love with our ice cream. They fell in love with our bars. So it's a really interesting story. We're going to talk to Al Trost with us. He is a soccer Hall of Famer, a two-time Herman Trophy winner. That's like the Heisman Trophy. He was on the U.S. national soccer team. He was a U.S. Olympic soccer team member. And we're going to talk to him about what he saw in this World Cup. And we're going to do that next. Stay right there. America at Night, just getting started.
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0: All right, don't forget text messages, 1-844-2-McGraw. Don't forget about voicemails as well, 1-844-2-McGraw. Same phone number for texting or voicemails. And, of course, we'll take live phone calls in hour number 3. So this weekend I went and I went to go see The Odyssey. And I did not go to the IMAX 70mm, though I didn't know this, but there's only like 25 theaters in the country that have the 70mm IMAX, which it was filmed in. And St. Louis has one of them. Turns out it's sold out through like St. Patrick's Day of next year. So good luck getting a ticket. But I went to go see The Odyssey. And I'm certainly no movie critic by any stretch of the imagination. But I figured, you know, it's an epic movie. You go, you sit down, you enjoy it. The girls were doing something, so I had nothing to do. So I was like, I'll go to the movie. So I went and saw it. Here's my review. I don't think I'm giving up any spoiler alerts since Homer wrote it 5,000 years ago. If you haven't had a chance to read, he makes it home, okay? I don't want to spoil it for you. But no, seriously. So it's... I thought the drama part was really good. It was really interesting, and it was really juicy. It was really interesting and really fun. What the problem I had with the movie was not that there's gratuitous violence. Okay, fine. People blowing stuff up, people killing people, people chopping people's heads off. Okay, fine. But what I don't get is, why do I care as an audience member? Some random person who's on the screen for 30 seconds and another random person on the screen who's on the screen for 2 seconds, they each chop each other's heads off. And that goes on for 10 minutes. It doesn't make any sense to me. It didn't propel the story. But when the story was there, it was really interesting. And one of the neat things about it was you could see that all the other stories, all the other movies and TV shows and sitcoms and books and every story you've ever read or heard about or told, right, works its way back to Homer's Odyssey. It's like the beginning of stories, and every story you've ever heard of a man trying to come home, a man searching for his wife, a boy searching for his father, a boy dealing with his mother, right? All of these stories that have all come together, right? So you're like, oh, I saw that on... There was an episode of Mary Tyler Moore just like that, right? They all hearken back to Homer's Odyssey. So it was really good, except it didn't need to be 3 hours. I mean, there was a lot of just wasted time of people killing each other. That was my 2 cents. It was good, and I'd like to go see it on the 70mm, but gratuitous violence for gratuitous violence just doesn't make any sense to me. It's like, get to the story. Stay right there. Talking World Cup soccer and how it all ended up. The recap next on America at Night.
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0: good friend of the show. Al Tros, welcome back to America at Night.
1: Thanks, McGraw. It's a pleasure to be here.
0: All right, let's talk first about the actual game on the pitch, if you will. What happened to Argentina? How do you have no shots on goal? And how does Spain have 20 shots on goal? How does all that work? What happened to Argentina?
1: Well, I'm not sure what happened to Argentina. I think they had to do to keep themselves in the game. I think from the very beginning, Spain is so good with keeping possession of the ball. They had the ball. They had the organization. They had the pressure, you know, put on Argentina, you know, all the time. And it was kind of unfolded the way we kind of thought it would. But we thought Argentina would be a little bit more into the game. But I think just the overwhelming pressure and the possession game of Spain just wore down Argentina. But you got to give Argentina credit. I mean, they played very good defensive soccer, although the shots were there. But they played a great defensive game to stop some, you know, great chances that Spain had. And then in the waning moments of the game, and actually in the overtime, towards the end of the game, you know, one of the Argentinian players got his second yellow card, and so he was ejected. And so Argentina had to finish into the overtime with only 10 players. So here, lo and behold, Spain scores at I think, the second overtime period. And for the last 15 or 20 minutes, Argentina, through just desire, grit, you know, they had opportunities to tie the game. And you got to give them credit there. You know, yes, we didn't see them for 99% of the game. But, you know, there was something there. The Messi influence maybe was there. Although he was pretty much taken out of the game also for the entire game.
0: Yeah, that was that was my next question. Was Spain successful in doing what no other team could do, and that was to neutralize Messi?
1: There's no doubt about it. And I think the player that was given the gold ball, I guess the player of the tournament, was Rodri from Spain. And he just played exceptional. Just keep the ball away from Messi. And when he did get the ball, he had very few options. And Argentina had a hard time dealing with that.
0: Yeah.
1: You know, because when he gets the ball, he's so dangerous.
0: I mean, other teams tried to stop him. They just couldn't do it. Spain was the only team that was really successful, right?
1: Yeah, they were just so well organized and so well defensively organized. You just got to give them credit. They're just a really good team.
0: Go ahead.
1: Yeah, go ahead.
0: No, take me back to the England game. I'm curious your thoughts on the England game because from all experts I listen to, and you know everyone's an expert in all this, England was going to win the game. And then in the last waning moments, Argentina came, you know, it seems like they came alive. Did Argentina win that game or did England lose that game?
1: I would say England lost the game. I was shocked. I was surprised at the substitutions that he made, defensive substitutions. That's kind of sending a message to your players, like, we're going to defend the best we can. And you can't do that against you can't change, you know, your system. Just a matter of holding down a really good team with good, really good forwards. I mean, it just doesn't happen. So I was disappointed when that happened. But it was a combination, and Argentina really brought the game to them. And they did that throughout the tournament. They just couldn't do it in the final. But they did it throughout the tournament against Cape Verde in the pool play, and they did it in the pool play. They did it the whole tournament, and you got to give them credit there.
0: Al Trost, our guest, Soccer Hall of Famer, two-time Herman Trophy winner, U.S. National Soccer Team, U.S. Olympic Soccer Team in 1972. Al, you're one of the few people who can really answer this question. How good is Lionel Messi?
1: He's the best I've seen. He's just so remarkable on the ball, and his perception on the field of seeing his teammates is just remarkable. I mean, he's just got it all. He's got all the tools, McGraw. You know, in my day, you know, playing in the old NASL, we thought always highly of Pelé when he came to play, and Beckenbauer. But you know, t- today's day. And I don't

0: if you can compare the types of players that they are, but Messi is probably the GOAT now. And I'd really like to see him play another World Cup, but I don't know if that's going to happen. I don't know if that's going to happen.
1: Take me through your thoughts in this. You've been a soccer guy for your whole life. It seems like that this World Cup captured the imagination of the United States like it never has before here in the U.S.
0: Oh, there is no doubt about it. I think it has such a positive impact on, on all the youth players, the youth soccer that's coming out in this country. You know, at first we used to brag about, how good the game is in St. Louis, coming from St. Louis. Now it's just every corner of the United States. There's good teams coming out of everywhere and good players coming out. And I think it just adds a generation that's going to be just so positively impacted by the World Cup. It means so much. In international soccer, I think it's been great. I was fortunate enough to be at three of the games, and just the involvement and meeting some of the visitors that were here was just remarkable. How they viewed the United States in a positive way. There's just so many. This generation that's coming is going to just see more soccer, more and more soccer on the TV and on the media. It did great things for this country. I'm so happy we had the cup here. It was just amazing.
1: One of the things I thought was most interesting was the fans. People were talking about it. Even people who weren't really paying attention to soccer or who aren't soccer fans were watching it, were paying attention to it. It seems like it crossed over from just the soccer fan to the average fan who was watching it just to be a part of the activity and part of the fun.
0: And I think that's going to grow. I think it's going to take off from that. I think it's going to capture those people who were just average fans. Yeah, you're right. I went to the airport a couple of times, to go to some of the games, and everybody's got their phone out. They're watching the game. They're sitting there watching games, that on their phone. And you just never saw this before. And it was just great to see.
1: Yeah. Let's talk about, it seems like the world discovered America, right? America embraced the world, and you heard all sorts of great stories, everything from Leavenworth, Kansas, embracing the team, and what was it? Was it some band learned the, I forget, what college band learned the national anthem for the team that was using their facilities?
0: I think it's University of Kansas.
1: Kansas learned the national anthem, and they ran out of beer in Boston with all the Scots. I mean, it just seems like the world sort of rediscovered America in a sense.
0: Yeah. I mean, it was. I can't tell you how it impacted everybody, everything that you did in this country for a month. It was fantastic to see. I went to the game up in Boston to watch Norway play France, and half the crowd was Norwegian, half the crowd was for France. And my grandson and my son was with me, and they both had France shirts on. Okay, not necessarily, rooting for France, but they wanted to wear their France shirt. Well, it was so neat to see Norwegian fans come up to them and just say, "What are you doing? What do you got the wrong?" When you tell them you're from the United States, they said, "Well, that's even worse," but they let us take pictures with them, and drink a beer and drink a beverage with them. It was great to see. It was just wonderful. I'll tell you what, the next day after watching that game, my son-in-law got us tickets to go to Fenway Park to see the Red Sox play. And so we're at the Red Sox game, and we're seeing all kinds of France and Norway jerseys at the Red Sox game. It was funny to see.
1: Yeah. One of the controversies, a couple people mentioned this a couple times, and I noticed it being a very, very novice fan. I still don't understand the game at all. But somebody said to me, there was a whole lot of flopping going on in that final. I know soccer's tried to sort of rein that in, but do they need to do more with the flops?
0: I would say yes, but I don't know how that's done. The refereeing in all the games was because of that. It's very difficult, you know. So he'll let a lot of play go on. He's going to have to the referee. They're going to have to do something with the refereeing in terms of trying to prevent some of that. But it's going to come from strong refereeing and the players kind of respecting each other a little bit more and respecting what his job is. And I think it'll make the game a lot better down the line. But, yeah, it does happen. And the teams are competitive and they're good at it. And the referees are becoming better at calling what should be called and maybe not calling what should not be called. And I think the refereeing, generally speaking, in the World Cup was very good. It's a difficult job. It's a difficult job, but I thought it was excellent.
1: Yeah, it looks one way in live action, and then when they slow-mo it, you know, you're like, oh, that guy deserves an Academy Award. That's a great acting job that guy did.
0: And the referee saw it.
1: The NBA a couple years ago complained about the flopping, and they tried to sort of curtail that in the NBA. I'm with you. I don't know how you do it, but there's got to be a way to sort of at least limit that or at least try to. Last question for you, Al. Where does the American team go from here?
0: Well, I'm not sure. I think they continue to progress. I think they're going to have to make a decision, and they probably already have with the head coach Pochettino and what he wants to do. I would like to see him stay. And I think generally the general impression from most of the players is positive towards him. Unfortunately, I think the U.S. team made great strides in the games. I know that the game that they lost against Belgium was a catastrophe to say the least, but I think they made great strides. They were played very positive. It's just unfortunately that when we think of the U.S. in this tournament, we think of that last game, and that's very unfortunate. You know, I think we got better. You know, we're going to have better younger generation of players coming up that are going to be, you know, very good players.
1: Well, I have to leave at least a nod to the women because the women are coming up. Where's the World Cup for the women next?
0: It's in Brazil. Brazil. And speaking of the Women's World Cup, you know, this is the first time now Spain has won the, they're holding the Women's World Cup, and now they got the men's.
1: Oh, all right. And that's next year? Is that going to be next year?
0: Next year in Brazil.
1: Yeah. And the women's team is, right, are they still a juggernaut? Are they still the team to beat? Or I guess that Spain is.
0: I think so. They're going to be one of the top three teams.
1: Yeah.
0: You know,
1: yeah.
0: They're still very good.
1: It is a wonderful thing to see the women's team take off. I know there's a lot of controversy between the men's and the women's, but I have a six-year-old daughter, and anytime she sees a woman playing sports, you can just see the passion in them saying, oh, wait a minute, maybe I can do this. And it's such a great story, the women's soccer team all these many years.
0: Well, I do soccer camp still, in the summer, and the girls' weeks is capacity. I mean, they love going to the camps. And I love to see them all become, soccer players for the United States national team.
1: Yeah, all good stuff. Al Trost, you've been such a gentleman with your time. Thank you for your insight. Good luck down the road, and we'll talk to you soon.
0: Thanks, McGraw.
1: You got it. Al Trost with us doing a recap on the World Cup. It was a heck of a month. America fell in love with the World Cup, and it looks like the world fell in love with America. Just wonderful story after story of friends and neighbors and the Europeans falling in love with suburbia and bars and restaurants and towns taking over teams taking over towns falling in love with the teams. As I mentioned, the University of Kansas learned the national anthem. And it was just it was a great time. Great time was had by all, and it turned out to be a shining moment for the country. So it's worth celebrating. Al Trost with us, soccer Hall of Famer, 2-time Herman Trophy winner. That is like the Heisman Trophy. U.S. Olympic soccer team in 1972, an all-around gentleman and an ambassador to the game. We were lucky to have him. So thanks for that. America at Night, back in a moment.
2: 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Now, seeing my grandson out on the water, it means everything to me. 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
1: All right, we've got a couple of text lines for you here. 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VCRs are better than streaming? I don't think so. You don't have to rewind your streaming. VCR is better than streaming? I don't know. I'm not going to buy that one. Poor Alex texted out, we were going to recap the 2024 World Cup. No, we're going to recap the 2026 World Cup. BG from New York, bombard until unconditional surrender. God bless America. There's only one problem with that. They might be running out of bombs. They might be running out of interceptors. And I learned tonight, apparently, we only make, what, 10, 12 Tomahawk missiles a year? And these interceptors, that intercept the drones, you keep hearing we have plenty, and then you keep hearing we're running out. And then you hear we have plenty, but we might take some from other theaters, but we have plenty. So I don't know. I don't know what to believe. But it is. It seems like our strategy is to bomb them back to the negotiating table. So we'll see how. We'll see how all that works. Sarah in Charleston, South Carolina. I love the audience and I love your stories. You have a great show. Thank you very much. Raymond in Oregon says tough crowd. Yes, it is a tough crowd. All right, we got lots more to get to coming up here on the show, including next hour. Jeff Katerba spent 30 years, as a political cartoonist for the Omaha World Herald. He left there, wrote a book, and now just won a national award for his political commentary on his cartoonists. And who knew that writing political cartoons was fraught with all sorts of controversy? I used to love a good political cartoon. I used to love cartoons in and of themselves. But newspapers have gone away from cartoons, and oftentimes the cartoonist is the front line on the free speech wars. We'll get to all of that with former Omaha World Herald cartoonist Jeff Katerba, who is now big in France, apparently. Our executive director is Alex Hinton. Our engineer tonight is Richard Good. I'm McGraw-Milhaven, and this is America at Night on Westwood One.
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9: Day of strikes complete. I'm Lisa Lucera, Fox News. U.S. Central Command says it's concluded today's attacks on military targets in Iran as it tries to step up the pressure to get Tehran to open the Strait of Hormuz. This coming after a deadly weekend for U.S. troops, where three service members were killed in an Iranian strike in Jordan Friday.
10: The military identified those killed as 25-year-old First Lieutenant Tyler James Feehan and Private Isabella Gonzalez. She was only 19. The military initially listed another service member as missing, although human remains have been found. A fourth service member died Saturday in Iraq while detonating a downed Iranian drone.
9: Fox's Alex Hogan at the White House. Iran's interior minister traveled to Pakistan, a key mediator for talks, but it's unclear what new deal could be reached to end the fighting. A man arrested this morning in Manhattan after the FBI says he showed up at a federal building where they hold immigration hearings with an anti-ICE sign, poured gas at an employee entrance, lit it with a lighter and a firework, then pulled out an airsoft rifle. FBI special agent in charge, James Barnicle, says Andrew Arabaka slightly injured three people before he was tackled by a security guard.
11: Mr. Arabaka was looking to injure people and harm people.
9: Barnicle says Arabaka was in the Army from 2001 to 2005, where he repaired Patriot missile systems. The Trump administration opens a new investigation into international student aid at Harvard, accusing the Ivy League school of excluding American students from scholarships offered by Chinese donors.
12: The DOJ claims that amounts to illegal discrimination. Harmeet Dhillon, who heads the Justice Department's Civil Rights Division, said schools cannot get federal funding while at the same time taking foreign money to use only for aid to students from abroad.
9: Fox's Gernal Scott. Harvard denies the allegations. 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
9: Senator Darlene Graham making it official, telling Fox's Sean Hannity she'll run for a full Senate term.
25: I know I'm a hard worker. I learned that from Lindsey.
9: Darlene Graham was appointed to temporarily fill her brother's Senate seat last week after Lindsey Graham's sudden death. A former Mexican drug lord sentenced to life in prison.
26: Ismael El Mayo Zambada's sentencing in Brooklyn federal court marks an end to the U.S. government's years-long fight to bring the Sinaloa cartel co-founder to justice. He was arrested in 2024 and is accused of plotting murders and ordering torture as he and his co-founder Joaquin El Chapo Guzman grew the cartel into the world's largest drug trafficking organization. Prosecutors say they flooded the U.S. with tons of cocaine, fentanyl, methamphetamines, and other drugs. Zambada, who was 76, pleaded guilty in August of 2025 after the death penalty was taken off the table. Guzman was convicted in 2019 and is serving a life sentence at a federal supermax prison. In New York City, Tanya J. Powers, Fox News.
9: An award show is taking steps to be shorter.
27: The Television Academy is trimming its primetime Emmy telecast, voting to move five categories off the September 14th broadcast and onto the earlier ceremony September 5th and 6th. The categories getting bumped writing for a variety series, supporting actor and actress in a limited series or movie, and writing and directing for a limited series or movie. That brings the primetime countdown to 19 awards compared to 26 last year. The Academy says the goal, more creativity with room for musical performances, comedy bits, and speeches that aren't racing the clock. The primetime Emmys air September 14th on NBC. Michelle Polino, Fox News.
9: At the box office this weekend, Christopher Nolan's The Odyssey came out on top, earning a massive $124.5 million its opening weekend. I'm Lisa LaSera. This is Fox News.
0: Richie Loffer.
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23: Have you gone, political cartoonists? Oh, where have you gone? I used to love me a good political cartoon. They were funny. They were inspirational. They were satirical. They were hard-hitting. Oftentimes, they got people in a whole lot of trouble, but it was a great way to sort of sum up the news of the day with a political cartoon, and they were everywhere. And then newspapers started to fade, and the first ones to go, it looks like, were cartoonists. And our dear friend of the show, Jeff Katerba, was 30 years as a political cartoonist for his hometown newspaper of the Omaha World-Herald. And he's had to reinvent himself, and that is exactly what he did. He's still doing political cartoons. Now he's just doing it for himself without an editor. We're going to talk to him about all of that. But first, he just won the National Headliners Award. They announced the winners for 2026, and Jeff Katerba took home the winning prize in editorial cartoons. And this happens to be his second appearance on the Larry King Show. Jeff Katerba, political cartoonist, welcome back to the Larry King Show.
28: Hey, McGraw, thanks very much. It's kind of come full circle, you might say.
23: Yeah, all right, so let's start there, because this is now breaking news. I'm sure people who are listening to Larry King will recognize your voice, but tell the story when you called into the Larry King Show.
28: Well, I was always a big fan of, I've always been a big fan of radio, and when I was starting out as a cartoonist, I was drawing, you know, for my college newspaper, working a full-time job, going to school full-time, and then drawing overnight, basically. And Larry King would keep me company as I was coming up with my cartoons. And one night, Jeff McNally, the great editorial cartoonist, for those who don't know, Jeff McNally, three-time Pulitzer winner, created the comic strip Shoe. He was a guest. And I thought, there is no way that I'm going to get through. And I did. And I talked to McNally. It blew my mind. And then later I would meet McNally in person. He would become a mentor and a friend. Sadly, he passed away, but it was just one of those pivotal moments in my life that I got to talk to Jeff McNally, thanks to Larry King. And here we are on the same show, a few, a few minutes later.
23: did you ever tell him that you called up when he was on the radio?
28: I did. Over, it was, we were at a cartooning convention, and I didn't know anything. I was a young kid, and all of the cartoonists were sitting around drinking beer. And he said, "Let me," you know, I told him that story. He said, "Let me buy you your first beer, your first cartooning convention." This is back in the day before there were all kinds of fancy schmancy beers. So I ordered the fanciest thing I could think of because I figured, well, that's what everybody must be drinking. So I ordered a Heineken. Not a big deal, I guess. But I realized everybody else is drinking Bud Light. So, you know, that's how it goes. He was wonderful.
23: Jeff Katerba, you are a cartoonist, 30 years, as we said, with the Omaha World Herald. What happened to political cartoonists? Did they part of the buyouts and sort of the unraveling of the newspapers, or were they one of the first ones to go?
28: Really, yes. Yes, sadly. And what is bizarre about this, McGraw, is that traditionally, editorial cartoonists are some of the, you know, okay, maybe the sports page, but the cartoonists tend to have some of the highest readership numbers. I certainly did at my newspaper, and it's pretty true across the board. And especially, you know, now I'm drawing with support on Patreon and Substack, and I'm syndicated, of course, but I only draw national cartoons because I'm syndicated. When I was drawing for the World Herald, I was doing a mix 6 days a week, some local, many local, and some national. And that was the thing, the local cartoon, because there was no one else. You can see national cartoons elsewhere, but who is going to be drawing a cartoon about your mayor, your city council, your legislators? And people loved it. Even if they didn't agree, they still read my work. You know what I mean? And it's something that cartoonists talk about. Like, why are you getting rid of one of the few things that really separates you from other forms of, you know, with all due respect to radio, but, you know, TV, radio, you don't have that. You have that in the local newspaper.
23: And think about this as well, right? Especially with your Facebook and your YouTube and your TikToks and your Instagrams. what a great thing to post on your newspaper's Instagram every day, you know, 3 or 4 days later, or, you know, subscribe and keep people coming back with a daily cartoon.
28: And it's such a visual thing. We have become visual readers, to your point. I mean, Instagram is visually oriented. YouTube, of course. Here is this very, very visual, unique thing, unique to your paper, to your hometown. Why get rid of it?
23: Yeah.
28: Fortunately, we're all still doing it. Well, many of us are still. I certainly am. And I feel, ironically, I feel like I'm thriving, maybe in part, as you mentioned at the intro, I don't have an editor. So I'm kind of free to do what I want, and I feel more liberated than I ever have. So that's kind of the upside of it.
23: How much did the editor get involved in your writing or your drawing? Did they shape your opinions in any way? Did they tell you to stay away? Did they tell you to sort of lean in one way or the other? How did that work?
28: Yeah, that's a great question. It sort of depended on who the editor was. I had a wonderful relationship with my first editor, Frank Parch, my mentor and dear friend. He's still a good friend. And he was sort of the ultimate editor for a cartoonist, because he knew when to kind of step aside, even if he didn't agree. And even if I was wrong, we would sometimes have these debates on deadline. You know, you're sweating, and back in the day, I'd wear a necktie, and I'm all disheveled, and I'm covered in ink, and we're having a debate about whether this cartoon should run or not. And, you know, oftentimes I won the argument. Sometimes I didn't, and sometimes he was right, not always. But there were other editors who very definitely took a heavy hand, and extraordinarily frustrating, because I wasn't going to put my name on something that I didn't believe in. And there were times when, you know, there was a lot of back and forth. And at some point, you've now gone through 4 or 5 ideas and you scrap those. And now you're onto the 6th idea and you are on deadline and you're looking for something else to draw. So there were some challenging times. And to be honest with you, perfectly honest, in later years, during the remaining years of the first Trump administration, I was getting a lot of pushback on my cartoons on Trump. And so, honestly, they did me a favor by kind of showing me the door.
23: They just didn't want to touch the third rail.
28: Yeah. It became problematic because what happened, and I think it still happens, is, and I am sympathetic to editors. This is a problem still, is that readers who have a particular viewpoint will get angry and they will write to the editor and complain, cancel their subscription. And so we're seeing across the board, unfortunately, in this country, a lot of editors are shying away, more and more shying away from hard-hitting cartoons. They still exist. We're still drawing them, but a lot of newspapers want what is safe and won't offend anyone. And that's very, very troubling.
23: Jeff Katerba just won the National Headliner Award. Some of the best editorial cartoons going today is by our guest, Jeff Katerba. Hold that thought, Jeff. We got a lot more to get to. You're huge in France, apparently, which I got to find out about all of that. He's also a radio man and one of the good ones, Jeff Katerba. We'll talk more about what it's like to be the life of an editorial cartoonist here in the U.S. in 2026, and how has it changed, and how is it similar? That's Jeff Katerba. Stay right there. America at Night, back in a moment.
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15: Coming to you from the heart of the nation, this is America at Night with McGraw-Milhaven.
23: Jeff Katerba, longtime political cartoonist for the Omaha World-Herald. Now he's out on his own talking about the craft. Jeff, we should mention before we get too far into this, you are on Substack. Tell us where we can find you and where can we see your cartoons?
28: Super easy, yeah. Jeffrey Katerba, K-O-T-E-R-B as in boy, A, at Substack. And I'm there, and I post all of my stuff there first. I post rough sketches. I also do a lot of creativity workshops and things like that. So I love to share my creative process. I sort of pull the curtain back, you might say, and I reveal all. And I show folks how my cartoons are actually made. And I love doing that because it goes beyond just the cartoon. It is about creativity and how to find ideas and things like that. So that's all on my Substack.
23: Beautiful.
28: Instagram,
23: good.
28: All the things. So.
23: Good. Pat Oliphant passed away, one of the legendary Washington Post cartoonists. Did you have much interaction with him throughout the years?
28: You know, it's funny. I did not. He is one of the few that I really never had a chance to hang out with. I did get to see a lot of his originals in Charlottesville. He donated, University of Virginia, he donated originals, and I was there on a panel a couple of years ago, and but I never actually got a chance to meet him. But he was one of the cartoonists that everyone looked up to. But you know, Jeff McNally, big you know, mentor for me, and Jim Borgman and others. So I was fortunate to have. That's the thing, McGraw. Like in the cartooning world, it's a small group, and pretty much everyone is really supportive of each other.
23: For the most part.
28: For the most part. There are exceptions. But you know, when you're starting out, you know, like and you know, somebody like Jeff McNally, as we talked about earlier, to take you under his wing, it was kind of mind blowing. But the generosity, and I think part of it is you can't really go, there never was a degree in editorial cartooning from any university. Each and every cartoonist has made his or her own way into the craft, either through journalism, through art, through some other weird place that you don't even think about. You know what I mean? And so you kind of have to carve your own path, and other cartoonists see that. And I've certainly, I like to think that I've done that for others as well.
23: Sort of a comedian, right? There is no
28: very
23: way
28: much.
23: To become a comedian. You just have to get up on stage and start telling jokes, and you just you learn from your mistakes, I guess.
28: 100%. I'm a big believer in that, though. Really, honestly, no matter what it is, whether it's cartooning or any other creative thing, or you know, learning French or whatever it is, I'm afraid of a lot of things, McGraw. So I like to jump in. And, you know, eat the frog, as the saying goes. Get that out of the way. Let's just jump in. I will make all the mistakes, and hopefully it'll get better from there.
23: So let's go back to Jeff Katerba, your Trump drawings that got you into trouble. I know you well enough to know that you're an equal opportunity offender. You didn't necessarily, you weren't just offend one, you would offend all, right? I mean, you didn't care where your idea came from, just as long as it was quirky or funny. How did you sort of come up with all that?
28: Yeah, that's a great point, McGraw, and that's still true, although there are those who wouldn't believe that now because I do a lot of cartoons about Trump, but that's where we are right now. I am a passionate centrist, I'm a registered independent, and I've always, you know, called him as I see him kind of thing. And so during the Clinton years, I was drawing a lot of cartoons about the Clintons. I did a fair share on Obama, on Biden, and it just turns out that we are in this really bizarre and dark time, I believe, in our history, and I can't help it. I have to draw what I'm seeing, and I've never seen anything like this, as most of us haven't seen anything like this. You know, back in the day, there would be times when I would literally get a phone call, I'm not kidding, or an email, one after the other, and one person would say, you know, lefty, whatever, and the next person, you know, you right-winger or whatever. I don't really get, sometimes McGraw on the same cartoon, which is like, okay, that's, you know, and I'm like, did you read the, but over the course of my career, I've always tried to find cartoons that we can, you know, maybe topics that maybe we can find some common ground. That is getting really difficult now. And again, as we are now, like, you know, where we are with what's happening in the White House, I can't help but draw what I'm seeing. Now, I do, again, find other topics, for example, AI. And I think that I like to think that maybe I think AI is fine for a tool. I use it as a tool, but I don't want it replacing creativity. And I like to think, okay, maybe if I'm drawing cartoons about robots, maybe that's something we can all say, okay, yeah, okay, I see where he's coming from. And I have yet to receive any hate mail from a robot.
14: All right, well, that's good. At least AI doesn't mind you. When you were doing local, when you're working for the World Herald and you're doing local, right? Every town has their quirks, has their silly, crazy aldermen or councilmen or, you know, businesses and all that stuff. How much grief would you get when you did something local from Omaha or one of the Omaha elected officials?
28: You know, that depended on who it was. There were some mayors. There was one mayor in particular who, no matter what I drew, his office would call and demand a retraction. And of course, no, there's not going to be a retraction. There was another mayor, I will say, Hal Dobb, a Republican mayor. And I criticized him a lot. And I will tell you that he often told me, he said, I don't agree with what you drew, but I will defend your right to say it. And I thought, my gosh, this is amazing. This is how it should be. And, you know, he had respect for what I was doing. And, but again, it would depend on who it was. There were others who just, other elected officials name who would call me and rant and rave and use profanities and, you know, demand a correction. But again, there was nothing to correct because I was right.
14: Yeah. You see, to me, this is what an egomaniac I am. 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That's sort of the whole idea. Jeff, where do we get your Substack? Stay right there, but tell us where do we get your Substack?
28: 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Easy peasy.
14: Good. Stay right there. Jeff Moore with political cartoonist who just won the 2006 Headliner Award for Editorial Cartooning. Jeff Viterba, one of the greats, and just won this national award, so we're talking to him. Questions, 1-844-42-McGraw. 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Back in a moment. More with political cartoonist Jeff Viterba.
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14: We've all been there, in a boring meeting, a long lecture, struggling to stay awake. No matter how hard you try, you nod off, and that is never a good look. Aside from the obvious, making sure you're getting enough sleep, there are a couple quick pick-me-ups that experts recommend before you take your seat. If you have time, you might try to squeeze in a quick nap, just a couple minutes even. That can increase your alertness. Or try to pop outside for a quick walk, get your blood and your hormones pumping, splash some cold water on your face, or grab a cup of coffee, obviously. If you're not a caffeine drinker, even just taking small sips of water throughout your meeting could be enough to keep you awake. Of course, you could also make a point to engage in the meeting. You're not likely to fall asleep while you're actually talking. I'm Dr. Sanjay Gupta, helping you live a better life.
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11: It's the top spot in the major journalism award, the National Headliner Awards. Our guest, Jeff Kuterba, has just won the 2026 Editorial Cartoonist National Headliner Award. Jeff, J-E-F-F-K-O-T-E-R.

0: why don't you draw on that? Then you can draw from home, because I had pens and paper and all the stuff of the paper. So I finally did. I jumped in. I was afraid of it. I didn't think, not afraid of it, but I just thought, I want to draw on glass. Changed my life. And because now I can draw from pretty much anywhere in the world. And drawing on an iPad using software called Procreate, it captures literally every line that you create. So I share those, but I also break it down because I draw in layers. It's a little complex to describe without showing you, but I'm almost drawing more like I would when I was studying oil painting in layers, and I'm putting down sometimes 30 or 40 layers, and that's just for Trump's hair. So, but I'm seriously, I'm putting down all these layers, and I'm going layer by layer by layer. And I have an overhead camera for that, and I will talk maybe it's a 15, 20-minute video, and I'll break it down, and I will show exactly how that process worked, what I did first. And then I also post all of my rough sketches before I finish them. And sometimes I change it up a lot. Sometimes my followers will say, "Hey, have you thought about tweaking it here?" So I kind of have some secondary, not editors, but another set of eyes sometimes to kind of say, "Hey, you have a typo."
1: When you start your cartoon, do you know where you're going, or do you start it and it changes as you go along?
0: Great question, McGraw. I don't think anybody's ever asked me that. It depends on the cartoon. There are those times when I see it clearly. Here it is. This is it. And now I just have to execute. Most of the time, the drawing turns out exactly how I see it. Other times, it doesn't go as planned. Sometimes it's better. Now, there are those times when it isn't, but there are those times when I do come across something while I'm drawing it that I hadn't seen in my mind or in a little rough thumbnail that now I'm seeing as I'm finishing, and I'm thinking, oh my gosh, I really have to elaborate on that particular thing. There are other times when I will completely change the angle. I'll change the wording. And again, my followers see that. Like sometimes the rough sketch looks exactly like the finished, and other times it's almost a totally different drawing. So it kind of depends what the topic is, depends on my mood, how much coffee I've had, who knows?
1: All right, what about this question? Because a editorial writer will say that midway through the editorial, they won't change their mind, but they'll change their message, they'll change the wording, they'll change the meaning. I don't want to be that harsh. That's not exactly what I mean. So how much of the message or the satirical part or the wording do you change along the way?
0: Yeah, I do. So I'm a big believer as a writer as well, because folks think an editorial cartoon, it's all about the visual, and it is, but ultimately it's about the idea and the writing. Even if there's one word, the quote-unquote writing is essential. And when I'm doing my cartoon, every word is on trial for its life, that old adage. And I'm continually revising. I'm continually taking words out, sometimes to the point where I take all the words out. And then sometimes I have to put them back in because I think, okay, the reader needs a little bit of help. So all of these things sort of work in concert together. It's not like the idea, the drawing is separate from the words, or vice versa. It has to work together as a whole. But I know what you're talking about in terms of the editorials. And cartoonists, on average, they say that the average amount of time that a reader spends with a cartoon is about 7 seconds, which is really depressing. I want at least 12. So I try to make them as interesting as possible without hitting you. I have to hit you over the head with the idea. I want you to get the idea as quickly as possible. But then I'm going to try to make it as intriguing and interesting and funny and quirky as I can to keep you there a little longer, but to not take away from that original message. It is sort of a balancing act, if that makes any sense.
1: Sure. How long does it take you to do a quote-unquote typical drawing?
0: It depends. Anywhere from, if we're talking about the idea, the idea literally might come in a flash in the shower in a couple of seconds. More often than not, it is a grueling process of multiple sketches. And I'm sketching on actual paper because I think that's essential to have that pen.

0: and paper experience, even if I'm drawing on an iPad. It might take me hours. There are sometimes it takes me days, and I put that idea aside and I plant a seed and I come back to it and come up with something else. It depends on. And then the final drawing, it might be anywhere from 2 to 3 hours for the final drawing. All told, it could run anywhere from 4 to 5 to 6 hours, sometimes longer, but it depends on the idea.
1: Do you ever text yourself a topic and to say, let me remind me later?
0: Yeah. Do you do that?
1: I do that all the time. I do that all the time. Oh, I'm like, oh, that's a great topic. And then if I don't text it to myself, I'll drive myself crazy. What was it? Was I thinking about? Oh, it was a great topic. Why did I not text it to myself?
0: It's that old Seinfeld thing. You know, he writes it down and the maid takes it or whatever. So I'm a big believer in handwriting things because I find that I do sometimes do the text message or I'll email myself. But I will also handwrite stuff in a notebook, even if I never go back to it, because I think that there's something about that mind-body-hand connection. And sometimes I will find that more ideas come if I'm doodling or sketching or writing the idea. Suddenly there's more flow.
1: Well, yeah, that's like, nobody, you can't sit down and start thinking. You have to be making an omelet, and then all of a sudden you just start thinking, and something spurs that whole creative juice. Yeah. Yeah.
0: Exactly. Yeah. You got to dive in, and people who you can't wait for inspiration. They say, well, what if you're not inspired? Well, you don't have an option, and that is something I think that my training at the newspaper drawing, every day, every single day, without fail, it does train you. I'm a big believer in this in the creative process for all things. And you show up if you show up at the same time or as close to the same time as you can. Or if you show up every day, your muse, however you think of your muse, whatever that is, your subconscious, God, the universe, whatever, an actual muse, your muse will say, hey, wait a minute, Jeff is serious. McGraw means business. I'm going to show up for McGraw. I'm going to show up for him now because he is showing up for me. And I really believe in that. And you train your brain to start figuring things out. And it really does. Not that it gets easier, but in a way, it kind of does if you keep doing it long enough.
1: Well, and since you don't have a deadline, that's a different whole mindset because you can post whenever you want. So it's almost more dangerous or scarier because you don't have a deadline anymore.
0: Well, here's the thing. I haven't told myself that. I tell myself that I do have a deadline. And I promise my subscribers that I'm going to give them 3 cartoons a week. And I adhere to that at minimum, if not more than that. And also because of syndication, because I depend on that financially as well. And there's not a lot of money in it, but it's something that kind of piecing this together. So I'm in, 700-800 newspapers, and I have to adhere to a certain schedule, to make sure that I'm meeting kind of a quota for syndication. And then with my, France outlets too. So, in a sense, I do. It's not maybe quite the same thing. I mean, there were times at the newspaper when I literally was running down to the plate making room with my cartoon, and I'm cutting and pasting and gluing words down to fix it. not quite that bad now, but a little bit more leeway. Yeah.
1: So 700 newspapers all around the world, all around the country. Where are you?
0: Yeah. So mostly that. So the 700 newspapers through Kegel Cartoons. Here in the U.S., and then additional outlets in Europe through another organization called Cartooning for Peace. They were formed out of in the aftermath of violence against cartoonists. And so I've been able to land in Le Monde online and on, for example, France 24, one of their national news programs. And I'm on there quite a bit, actually. And I translate my own cartoons into French. I started learning French several years ago and started a French conversation group in Omaha. And because of that, I can now translate my stuff into French, and I have friends double check my French. So it sort of opened up things for me in a way, which is, to me, it's super interesting, kind of relating to what I said earlier. Sadly, a lot of editors, I get it, but they're overworked, underpaid, and they're hesitant to run hard-hitting cartoons. And so a lot of the cartoons that I cannot get published in America, I'm getting published in Europe.
1: There's an organization called Violence Against Political Cartoonists?
0: It's called Cartooning for Peace. It was I'm sorry, it's based in Paris. It's an English name, Cartooning for Peace, formed in the aftermath of violence against cartoonists. So it was in response to the violence that was being done to cartoonists, but it's called Cartooning for Peace. And it's a wonderful organization.
1: It's really interesting that, I mean, it's sort of like comedians and court jesters, right? They're the first line of free speech.
0: Exactly. And it is troubling what we're seeing here. You were talking about Pat Oliphant earlier. I don't know that a lot of Pat Oliphant cartoons would get published now, to be honest, or Paul Conrad, or, you know, a lot of the, you know, Herblock, Malden. It's troubling. Editors want safe, really safe stuff. That don't say anything.
1: Yeah.
0: And, you know, of all times, we need to be saying as much as we possibly can. And I also say this, though, McGraw, I don't mind disagreement. I don't claim to have the answers. This is my opinion. And if you want to disagree, awesome. Just do it respectfully. And that's the thing. Like, every once in a while, you know, somebody will disagree with you in a respectful way. And it's like, this is awesome. This is America. This is free speech. Let's have a conversation. It's this ugliness that I, you know, that I don't care for.
1: And you find that you're much more accepted or open to interpretation or openness to your work in France than in the U.S.?
0: That in some cases, yes. In some cases, many cases, especially when it comes to the current president, yes. And other topics, 100%. Cartoons that will get published here, but not very much if they're too hard hitting, and they will appear on the national news in France or in Le Monde.
1: So you're huge in France.
0: Well, I'm huge in France. I'm like, what was David Hasselhoff? Was that
1: in Germany? Great in Germany. Yeah. You're the David Hasselhoff of France. Is that what you're trying to tell me?
0: Hey, I'm Jerry Lewis. Hey, the French. Man, I will tell you, the French cartoonists, like, you go to these cartooning salons, these festivals, and the beautiful, I go as often as I can. I'll be going again soon. And the wonderful thing, McGraw, is that you have cartoonists mostly from France, but really all around the world, dear friends from Jordan and Mexico and all over. Come, you will have cartoonists who truly, totally disagree with each other. And we love each other, and we'll have some great French wine and break baguette together. And we're all good, and we hug. And yeah, I'm serious. It's how it should be.
1: Hmm. Jeff Katerba for a couple more minutes with us. Jeffrey Katerba at Substack. Check out his political cartoons. He just won the National Headliner Awards as a major journalism award, and a huge compliment to his work. Jeff Katerba with us for a couple more minutes. Tell the story when you were 17 years old and you got struck by lightning.
0: My dad was a... we were big weather fans, I was a big weather geek, loved watching bad weather. And I had taken a shower. It's hard to imagine now. I had long, dark hair. I'm barefoot. I'm standing in the front yard watching this approaching storm. I did everything you should not do if a storm is coming. My dad came out to get in the house, kid. And I said, nah, I'm okay. I'm 17. I'm going to watch Mother Nature's light show, man. Next thing I know, I hear this explosion and I see this white ball of light, and it's like, I don't know how much of this is my brain is scrambled, how much of it is the actual lightning. I see all these ultraviolet colors shooting everywhere. I have basically, it's a near-death experience. I mean, I know that I'm going to die, and there's nothing I can do about it. I can't even move. Eventually, I do make it to the front porch. At that moment, my parents come out, and my mom is like, oh, my God, we have to get him to the hospital. My dad's slapping me, trying to bring me to. What does my dad do? He says, no, I'll just give him a shot of my medicine. So I'm the oldest of five, and I'm sitting on the couch. I still can't speak because I've just almost been killed by lightning. And now my dad is pouring down my throat my first shot of Jack Daniels.
1: So you got struck by lightning, and your father gave you a shot of Jack Daniels.
0: Yep. True story. And a few months later, I became a cartoonist. And a few months later, I started drawing cartoons for my high school newspaper. True story.
1: And you stopped seeing stars, and you straightened yourself out, and you got back in the house, and you went to bed.
0: Well, no, and I've had fear of lightning. I'm telling seriously, folks, please be careful of lightning. It is not to be messed with.
1: That is a great story. Jeffrey Katerba with us. Jeffrey Katerba at Substack. Jeff, good luck. Keep doing what you're doing, and we'll talk to you down the road. Thank you, sir. Congratulations.
0: Hi, McGrath. Hey, thanks so much.
1: You got it. America at Night, back in a moment.
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12: We've all been there. In a boring meeting, a long lecture, struggling to stay awake. No matter how hard you try, you nod off, and that is never a good look. Aside from the obvious, making sure you're getting enough sleep, there are a couple quick pick-me-ups that experts recommend before you take your seat. If you have time, you might try to squeeze in a quick nap, just a couple minutes even. That can increase your alertness. Or try to pop outside for a quick walk, get your blood and your hormones pumping, splash some cold water on your face, or grab a cup of coffee, obviously. If you're not a caffeine drinker, even just taking small sips of water throughout your meeting could be enough to keep you awake. Of course, you could also make a point to engage in the meeting. You're not likely to fall asleep while you're actually talking. I'm Dr. Sanjay Gupta, helping you live a better life.
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1: Tom in Ohio checks in on the text line. Proof of Mark Twain's claim, travel is fatal to prejudice, bigotry, and narrow-mindedness. Many of our people need it sorely on these accounts. Broad, wholesome, charitable views of men and things cannot be acquired by vegetating in a little corner of the earth all one's life. Boy, ain't that the truth. Once you go and you do a little travel and you see the coin from the other side, one of my great joys in my life has been for a number of years. I can't do it now with a six-year-old, but we went and traveled to the Greek islands and took listeners to Europe and Italy and France and the Mediterranean. And we'll do it again here in a couple of years when she gets a little older. But to see the world from a different point of view and to hear them tell the story, it is, you're right. It's travel is such an important part of understanding the world, seeing the world, getting out of your little corner of the world. Yeah, no, I agree. It is not just fun and exciting to see other great sights, but to really meet the people. Well, that's really what, right? That's what the Europeans said when they came to America, right? I think they have a greater understanding of America once they sort of lived it and saw it and talked to the people and, you know, got outside of the 30-second sound bites to see America. I think that, right, that's what the Europeans are saying, that they've fell in love with America all over again. Perfect point, right? They come over here, they see a different America. We go over there, we see a different America. We see a different Europe. None. Great point. All right, we're done. Open phones next hour. Text messages, voicemails, phone calls, all of it straight ahead. I don't know where the night's gone, but thanks for sticking around. America at Night. Our executive director is Alex Hinton. Our engineer tonight is Richard Good. I'm McGraw Millhaven, and this is America at Night on Westwood One.
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2: Strikes. I'm Sue Guzman, Fox News. The Pentagon launching strikes against Iran for the 10th straight night. This is after three service members were killed in Jordan. President Trump reacting to their deaths.
3: It was one ballistic missile attack from Iran on Friday. Here's what President Trump had to say.
4: We feel very badly, but you know, those great people, those great patriots were out there fighting that Iran cannot have a nuclear weapon.
3: Iran, in the meantime, continues to lash out at U.S. partners in the region, launching attacks against both Kuwait and Bahrain. This as public figures in Iran, including the foreign minister, remain defiant. British military officials, meantime, say that at least two ships in the Strait of Hormuz have been hit by projectiles and that as few as five ships managed to pass through that critical strait.
2: Fox's Steve Harrigan, a fourth service member, was killed in northern Iraq. And it also comes as Iran attacked another tanker in the Strait of Hormuz early Tuesday, forcing its crew to abandon ship. A fifth of all crude oil and natural gas traded typically passes through the Strait of Hormuz in peacetime. Authorities in New York City giving an update on the investigation after a man started a fire outside federal offices in Lower Manhattan.
5: Local and federal law enforcement say Andrew Arabaca lit gasoline and fired a pellet gun outside government offices where immigration court was held. Three people were hurt. He's now in federal custody. FBI special agent in charge in New York, James Barnicle, said Arabaca told them directly.
6: He was targeting the building. And he was okay if he hurt or killed people going in and out of the building.
5: Arabaca also had knives and other weapons on him. NYPD Commissioner Jessica Tisch said he may have had tactical training.
7: He is believed to be a U.S. Army veteran.
5: He also had a sign protesting ICE.
2: Fox's Gernal Scott. 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
2: President Trump imposing 50% tariffs on most Canadian goods, declaring our neighbors to the north as unfairly discriminated against American autos, alcohol, and dairy products. The move could unleash a new wave of economic chaos with risks of higher inflation. The new 50% import taxes would include energy products, potatoes, fish, and critical minerals. UK officially has a new prime minister now.
10: After 2 years, the unpopular Labour Party figure Keir Starmer formally stepped down today as PM, handing in his resignation to King Charles and promising full support to his Labour Party successor, Andy Burnham. The one-time Manchester mayor asked and received permission from the King to run the next UK government. He is the seventh prime minister the country has had in the last 10 years. Speaking in front of the PM's residence at No. 10 Downing Street, Burnham promised the biggest political change in 40 years. Burnham is calling for the privatization of public utilities, an increase in public housing, and help on affordability issues. In London, Greg Balcon, Fox News.
2: A former Mexican drug lord is sent to prison for life in New York City.
11: Ismael El Mayo Zambada's sentencing in Brooklyn federal court marks an end to the U.S. government's years-long fight to bring the Sinaloa cartel co-founder to justice. He was arrested in 2024 and is accused of plotting murders and ordering torture as he and his co-founder, Joaquin El Chapo Guzman, grew the cartel into the world's largest drug trafficking organization. Prosecutors say they flooded the U.S. with tons of cocaine, fentanyl, methamphetamines, and other drugs. Zambada, who was 76, pleaded guilty in August of 2025 after the death penalty was taken off the table. Guzman was convicted in 2019 and is serving a life sentence at a federal supermax prison. In New York City, Tanya J. Powers, Fox News.
2: I'm Sue Guzman. This is Fox News.
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4: Monday night. Middle of July, Monday night. What are we talking about? Whatever you want to. Phone number is 1-844-2-McGraw, 1-844-462-4729. Phones. We got plenty of voicemails. We got plenty of text messages to get to. Tonight, at some point, we talked about this on Friday, and that was the Canadian trade. We had an expert on talking about Canada and the USMCA. Now, President Trump today signaled that he signed orders to impose a 50% tariff on Canadian goods, claiming that Canada had discriminated against the United States in key industries. The tariff, which will go into effect in 30 days. So here we're back to on again, off again. Will it really go into effect in 30 days, or will President Trump pull it back with hours to go? But according to this, the tariffs are going to go into effect in 30 days, will be imposed on a range of Canadian exports, including wine, say it ain't so, hockey sticks, cement, dairy products, plywood, paper, and furniture. Administration officials say the taxes and the tariffs were punishment for Canadian discrimination against motor vehicles, dairy, and alcohol. We talked about this the other day. I don't know if the country of Canada is discriminating against American alcohol, but Canadians are not buying American alcohol because of the ongoing rift between the administration and the Canadian people. So they're choosing to sort of buy Canadian, if you will. Canada has been at the crosshairs since the earlier trade war, with President Trump imposing a wide range of products. Now, listen to this. Apparently, these new tariffs are imposed under some obscure legal provision of the Tariff Act of 1930. And apparently, this goes beyond or cuts into the U.S.-Mexico-Canadian agreement, the USMCA. So there were exemptions the last time he put tariffs on Canada due to the USMCA. The goods that were covered by the USMCA. Apparently, that's no longer the case in this latest signing. Now, again, it goes into effect in 30 days. President Trump is great at, making threats and then walking up to the plank and then backing off. So we'll wait and see what happens. But that's the latest news today. 1-844-2-McGraw, 1-844-462-4729. I mentioned this earlier. I went to go see the Odyssey. And I got in trouble for ruining the plot. I don't know how you can ruin the plot for a book that was written 5,000 years ago, but be that as it may, if you've ever seen a movie, a TV show, a streaming service, you ever read a book, the plot's been ruined from the Odyssey from the very beginning, because everything has been taken from the Odyssey. It's one of the original stories, right? And the parts of it were great. The parts where Matt Damon was talking with the gods and the trolls and the witches and you could really see that it almost made me want to go back and read Homer's Odyssey. I can't remember if I read the Iliad or the Odyssey back in college. I think it was the Iliad. I don't think I ever read the Odyssey. But it made me want to go back, because the best part of it was the interactions between the humans and the gods, and the humans and the witches and the warlocks and the gods. I don't know if there are any official gods. He didn't talk to any of the gods, but he talked to all these, sort of mythical creatures, if you will. And that was sort of the exciting part of the movie. It was really juicy. And then they did 15 minutes of bang them up, shoot them up, just, killing people. Not that I'm against killing people in a movie. It was just, I was like, all right, I don't know who's fighting who. After 30 seconds, the special effects wore off. The whole Cyclops scene could have been cut, by 85%, but whatever. But overall, I thought it was pretty, I'd like.

0: was, I mean, it was worth my $15, except for the person who sat next to me talking to his wife the whole time, and his wife had her phone out the whole time. Outside of that, everything else, it was fun. So there you go. 1-844-262-4729, 1-844-262-4729. Let's go to those phones. Tony in Montreal. Tony, welcome to America at Night.
1: How you doing, McGraw?
0: Good, Tony. How are you? Thanks for checking in.
1: I'm good. Listen, last time we spoke about interest rates. I don't know if you remember. We were talking about that it went back a while. Do you recall?
0: Yeah, a little bit, yeah.
1: Do you know that in Canada, you're allowed to charge up to 60% on movable loans and up to close to, I think it's up to 30% compounded on properties?
0: Who's paying 60% interest rate on a mortgage?
1: Well, that's the thing about our country that is very different from your country. We have 5 banks. They control the entire economy here. And the problem with our economy is that the banks, if you don't get in with a bank, if you have any credit issues, you're stuck with a secondary loan option, which are what I consider predatory loans. And a lot of people that are in their later years, you know, in their 60s and closing in on the above that, are subject to difficult times, and they are losing their homes. And that's one of the issues that bothers me the most about our country. We have a housing shortage, McGraw, very similar to the United States, and a lot of people are taking advantage of the aged and people that are, you know, have worked very hard. And, you know, sometimes these homes are worth millions of dollars, but they were purchased for little sums like $100,000.
0: Yeah.
1: But this is the only thing that these people have left, you know, until they pass on some intergenerational wealth to their children. And, you know, sometimes they get into a jam. They owe a lot of money on real estate taxes. And I read why this got into my mind was there's a very famous case in Michigan. I think you might look into it, where a guy contested a simple bill of close to like $2,000 or $3,000 on his property. And he basically, through all of the mechanisms of legal mumbo jumbo, which is very convoluted, he lost his property that was worth over $200,000 to a sale. And then when they sold his property, he only received a very few dollars, like maybe 80, let's say 60%. But what I wanted to say about our country is that when you owe money on your mortgage and you are subject to a predatory loan, in our country, in especially where we are, we have something called a mechanism called a giving in payment. In other words, you owe, let's say, a certain amount. If that amount becomes 50% of the value of the equity of your home, they actually take the entire building, even though it's a small loan. So sometimes you could have a loan of $200,000, and with these compounded interest rates, you might owe.
0: Well, there's predatory loans all over the place, and you know for your home, you're telling me that there are people in Canada who get a mortgage for their loan, and their mortgage rate is 60%. That can't be.
1: That's on movables like cars or
0: the predatory stuff and the buy here pay here and pay loans and payday loans and things like that. There's
1: up to 28 to 30% on homes, it doesn't sound like it's possible. But the thing is, when people are in jams, when they're old and they don't have, you know, a lot of people to help them, that's one of the things that's one of the things that an altruist like me sees as being abusive. And that is where the government, and that is where people like Trump should be stepping in to say that when you owe a debt, you cannot lose your home that you've owned for 40 years for a loan of $200,000. I've earned of a loan. Anyway, I can go on with this.
0: No. I hear you. I appreciate it, Tony. And you know, there's something to be said for the predatory lenders and you know, It's a dangerous game you play. You take out a loan for a week or a day or a month or a buy here, pay here or a rent to own. And You know, those payday loans, man, you can get behind real quick, real fast, and you're, you know, headed down a rabbit hole. There's no question about that. Tony in Montreal, thanks. 1-844-2-McGraw, 1-844-462-4729. Back in a moment, America at Night.
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29: We've all been there, in a boring meeting, a long lecture, struggling to stay awake. No matter how hard you try, you nod off, and that is never a good look. Aside from the obvious, making sure you're getting enough sleep, there are a couple quick pick-me-ups that experts recommend before you take your seat. If you have time, you might try to squeeze in a quick nap, just a couple minutes even. That can increase your alertness. Or try to pop outside for a quick walk, get your blood and your hormones pumping, splash some cold water on your face, or grab a cup of coffee, obviously. If you're not a caffeine drinker, even just taking small sips of water throughout your meeting could be enough to keep you awake. Of course, you could also make a point to engage in the meeting. You're not likely to fall asleep while you're actually talking. I'm Dr. Sanjay Gupta, helping you live a better life.
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0: 844-2-McGraw and be a part of the conversation on America at Night with McGraw and Millhaven.
1: All right, it's Monday night, and we got the open phones. Let's go to Carrie in Florida. Carrie, welcome to America at Night. Hello.
2: Hi.
1: Hi.

0: All right, yeah. Terry in Florida, thank you very much. That was quite entertaining.
1: Only heaven known. Thank you.
0: All right, thank you. Have a good night. Carrie from Florida checking in. Good to know. I don't know if that was... I had a hard time understanding that. let's go to the voicemails. Let's go to John Doe, number one. John Doe, what do you got for us?
2: You talk about... If I, someone would tell you about fraud, you would be a famous radio announcer if you could disclose it on the radio. Well, let me give you something. Fraud, waste, and abuse. Minnesota, billions of dollars of fraud, waste, and abuse of our taxpayer dollars. Your tax, my tax, everybody's taxes, going to Somalia, going to these centers that they go and there's no one there and they're getting millions of dollars. California fraud, 125-year-old people getting Social Security checks. Who are getting these Social Security checks? That's taxable income. Maine, talk to your congressman and your senator, McGraw, and they'll tell you about all the fraud, waste, and abuse. And you can mention it on the TV, on the radio rather, and you become a famous announcer.
0: The only problem with that, there's a lot of other states. I think Ohio had a big Medicaid fraud. Mississippi had some welfare scandals that were quite huge, hundreds of millions of dollars in Mississippi. So, I mean, it's there is quite a bit of waste, fraud, and abuse. But all of that is out there. That's sort of well known. The point I was making was, I think the person called up, if you know of election fraud going on that needs to be exposed, please bring it to me. It's well documented what was going on in Minnesota. It's well documented what was going on in Mississippi. It's well documented what's going on in Ohio. Those abuses have already been exposed. I want the abuses that haven't been exposed. I think I was being criticized for not wanting to expose the fraud. I would love to expose the fraud. So again, I make the point, if you know of somebody who's voting illegally, if you know of somebody who was in this country and voting numerous times, or lives in one state and is voting in another state, or didn't register but still voted, or in this country with no documents but voting, if you know of voter fraud out there, I would love for you to tell me about it, because I would love to break that story. But the Mississippi welfare fund scandal, the Ohio welfare fund scandal, the Minnesota welfare fund scandal that Merrick Garland uncovered, and all these other things, those are already out there. So it's not. I can't re-break the story because it is already broken. Does that make any sense? So that's sort of the whole idea. 1-844-2-McGraw, 1-844-262-4729. The point was, somebody called up and was critical of something along the lines of, memory serves, Friday, which seems like 6 weeks ago, something along the lines of the story that President Trump brought up last week about the voter frauds. And I think any journalist worth their salt would love to break that story. But you can't break it in a vacuum. You have to have evidence, and you have to have some whistleblowers and some people who were inside the system to sort of tell you where the bodies are buried. But if you ever find something like that, yes, tell me. I would love to break those stories. I'd love to sort of be a part of it. Absolutely. 1-844-2-McGraw, 1-844-262-4729. Scott's back. He just texted in. The Heritage Foundation found 77 non-citizens voting between 1999 and 2023. 77 non-citizens voting in, 24 years? Again, already been exposed. That was the point I was trying to make. But thank you, Scott, who's a partial lifted of his ban. He's allowed to text. Maybe we'll see how he does with the text. Maybe I'll allow him to voicemail in. 1-844-42-McGraw, 1-844-462-4729. We'll come back. We've got more phone calls, more text messages, and yes, voicemails. If you're listening to this and it's not live, we broadcast live between 11 and midnight on the East Coast and 10 to 11 Central. Don't ask me to do the math for Mountain Pacific and Hawaii or Europe. I can't. I'm not that smart. But if you're not listening to this live, you can certainly leave a voicemail, and we will play that for you, and we'll play some more voicemail on the back end of this. 1-844-2-McGraw, 1-844-462-4729. Stay right there. America at Night, back in a moment.
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10: 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I'm Dr. Sanjay Gupta, helping you live a better life.
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18: Some news for you. Darlene Graham. Do you know who Darlene Graham is? Yeah, Lindsey Graham's sister, who was just appointed by the South Carolina governor to fulfill his term, has just announced that she is going to run for a full Senate term to replace her brother. She's the sitting U.S. Senator, and she says, sure, why not? I will run for his Senate seat. So a woman who doesn't have much of a political career or a political background, sort of a blank canvas, if you will. We don't know much about her other than she just sort of supported her brother. And if she's like any of my sisters, they love me, but they don't agree with anything I say. So we'll see how that turns out. But Darlene Graham announcing that she's going to run for that Senate race in South Carolina. A couple of text messages. Let's see. Glenn in New Mexico. Trump looked as if the lights were barely on yesterday at the World Cup celebration. The FIFA bosses was tugging at

0: Holly, New Mexico checks in. Hey, you're an all right guy. To err is human, but to give divine. McGraw, our country is going down the same path as the Romans. They had high inflation, corrupt leaders, corruption in government. Attempts were always being made to assassinate their leaders. The people became immoral in their lifestyle. Their military was overextended and not as effective as it could be trying to police such a large expanse of its empire. We are the modern day Romans, and pro football players are our modern gladiators. God bless America at night. Also forgot to mention that the Romans had a large national debt and crime. Really interesting. Let's see here. All right, let's go back to phones. Sherry in Fredericksburg, Texas. Sherry, you're on America at Night. Thanks for calling.
1: Oh, thank you very much. Yeah, this is a voter fraud case as far as I'm concerned, okay? And it's regarding a husband that tells his wife, we both want different candidates, right? And so we might as well just stay home because we'll just both cancel each other's vote. And then he goes to town and votes, and she may find out, she may not, but I'm one of those wives that did find out that he went ahead and voted. And so I just want to tell all wives out there, just vote. Don't fall for that stuff, okay?
0: How many times did your husband do this to you?
1: Well, he only got by it once. I let him do it a few times because I was just a passive kind of wife that let him have his way a lot. But I didn't like it, and here's my chance to do something about it.
0: Yeah. You know? Is your husband still alive?
1: No, he's not. He had a subdermal hematoma bleeding. He was here in Fredericksburg, and he hit the cement at the stock show or some show. What do they had the where they come and they sell things and buy things and.
0: Yeah, sure. And, convention or something. Yeah.
1: How long ago?
0: How long ago?
1: Not too long ago. I it's funny when the helicopter was taking him up to Temple, my son called and said, "We're going to go up there. Dad had an accident. It doesn't look too good." So my son and daughter-in-law were there when he passed. So he didn't go by himself.
0: Yeah.
1: And but you know, you can talk to loved ones on the other side, and they'll hear you.
0: I believe that wholeheartedly.
1: Just talk to them. And I have a friend whose grandfather showed up and said, "Listen, I'm only going to be here once, because you don't need me popping up all the time, but anytime you want to talk to me, because I'll hear you."
0: I believe that, Sherry. When I have dreams and my grandmother or grandfather or somebody comes and visits me in my dream, I know they're coming in and checking on me. I know.
1: Yep.
0: Yeah, no, there's no question. Real quick, how did you find out your husband was voting and he was telling you not to vote?
1: I don't know how I really found out. I guess he just, I don't know, but it just like.
0: Did you ever confront him with it?
1: Well, he just said, you know, we're just going to cancel each other's votes. And then he said, yeah, I went ahead and voted. He was bold. I was compliant.
0: Yeah, clearly. You know. Well, Sherry, make sure you vote now. Thank you for calling in, Sherry. Have a good night. Sherry in Fredericksburg, Texas. No, I believe that. I believe that 100%. Now, I don't believe they come, you know, I don't believe if the light flickers, that's somehow them saying hi. But I truly believe that they come and visit you in your dreams. I believe it as I believe I'm sitting right here. You know, they just come and they just come in and check on you, right? Whatever they're doing, they're just passing through, and they just come in and check on you, and they come into your dreams, and they give you a how do you do or some, and you wake up, and it's like, man, that was so real. Holy, that was, right? I've done that a few times where you wake yourself up in the middle of the night, and you're like, oh, my goodness, that was, right? And you have to go outside to make sure they're not sitting in the living room. It's so real. All right, let's go back to the phones here. The voicemail. Let's see what we got here. Where's my list of voicemail? Joe in Salem, Arkansas. Joe, what do you got for us?
2: Got three quick points. I'll make it snappy. The first one is I second the motion by caller Rahman.

0: to have more live calls, maybe some in the second hour. That would be great for people afflicted with this third hour problem. Number two, thanks for removing, for now anyway, the fake movie game. Number three, I heard you talk about took your flak jacket off. That's okay for a while, but keep it handy because we are going to be further invaded. There's no doubt about it. We're going to be invaded by foreign troops further than what we already are. So there will be conflict in America just like there is in Iran and Ukraine and so on. It's just a matter of a little bit of more time. I traded my tinfoil hat several years ago for a Kevlar helmet, so you need one for your head there.
1: Joe in Salem, Oregon. Yeah, I'll try and do more topics in the second hour, but the way this show is set up and scheduled, it's kind of hard to do. But if people call up, if you know, I'll do what I can. I'm still trying to get my legs under me, but yeah. If we dedicate the third hour just to phone calls. But that's not to say we can't take phone calls in the second hour. So certainly if people call up and have a question or a comment or of our guest or something, we can certainly take those as well. Let's go to Wisconsin. Wisconsin on the voicemail. What do you got?
2: Yeah, I came across a video this past weekend. Saw your brother, not your brother, your cousin, J.R., you guys look a lot alike as kids and look a lot alike now. I just was wondering if you have a lot of cousins who look like you. And also, Ben Affleck, who played Uncle Charlie in the movie Tender Bar, I just wondered if you ever met him, what kind of a guy he was. Seems like a fun guy, and maybe if Matt Damon was hanging around him, I'd say they'd be big buddies.
1: So JR and I probably look the least alike. But there are features. People say we look like Uncle Charlie. People say I look like Uncle Charlie. People say JR looks like Uncle Charlie. I got more blonde hair. It's grayer now. Used to be blonde. His was more dark hair. Now it's grayer now. So yeah, I guess we look alike in some way, shape or form. We both look like Uncle Charlie, but I wouldn't say we look alike, but other people would. So go figure. As for Ben Affleck, no, never met the man. Never met the man, didn't meet anybody on the movie. They didn't talk to me at all. They just cast me aside. Hollywood had no use for me. So, none whatsoever. Read the book. Do yourself a favor, read the book, The Tender Bar. Dave in San Francisco. Dave, welcome to America at Night.
3: Oh, yeah, thanks, McGraw. You know, that AI picture of you, it's got seven fingers on your left hand.
1: What AI picture? What AI picture are you talking about?
3: Okay.
1: You're just joshing me. All right.
3: Hey, well, I noticed in the headlines just a couple of hours ago, Trump, and I mentioned this last week, before the end of last week, that Trump is trying to do tariffs against Canada because the wildfires. You know, he's not doing squat to help them put him out. He wants to make them pay more money to him. And so, sure enough, today he's trying to do a 50% tariff against Canada. So, you know, the guy is somewhere in between criminal and insane. And the sooner we get rid of this guy, the better.
1: Yeah, I don't understand. Nobody has yet been able to make a cogent argument as to putting a 50% tariffs on wine, hockey sticks, cement, dairy products, paper, furniture, plywood. What am I missing? There's something else there. How putting a 50% tariff on those things is somehow going to help America with their inflation problem. I don't get it. Maybe I'm not as smart as the other people, but if you put a 50% tariff on goods coming into this country, I don't necessarily see the benefit of it. A hockey stick would cost more. Cement would cost more. Plywood would cost more. Homes are made a lot of plywood when it comes to building a home. Paper, furniture, dairy products, it's going to be more expensive. So I would argue that it's a whole lot of bluster. These tariffs go into effect in 30 days, and I would suspect on day 29 or day 28, President Trump backs off and sort of doesn't put these tariffs on. He threatens, but he doesn't. But he doesn't go through with it.
3: Well, we can only hope. But at the same time, when you start looking at currency speculators, and I first discovered currency speculators when I was reading about World War One, you know, over 100 years ago. And the currency speculators were like gamblers, and that they had no desire to end a war. They weren't necessarily like the military-industrial complex investors. They were just gamblers on the value of the franc or on the pound or on the Italian lira or any other currency. And they would just play games with the value of the currency. And so they forced the war to drag on and on and on and on and on. And it went on like 7 years.
1: Well, hold on a second. How would somebody playing arbitrage with the money, how would they force the war to go on?
3: Because they couldn't, each nation then couldn't buy supplies. And so the value of the currency of the franc would drop or the pound would drop. And it was as if these guys were gamblers, you know, making bets on whether or not this side was going to win or that side was going to win. So the currency, I found some books with, good grief, to remember the fellow's name. It wasn't, I'll think of the famous economist. He wrote about it, though, and it was, Barron's. Barron's at the time had Barron's Circular, and then it was Barron's Weekly. And the idea that dragging the war on basically caused so much havoc. And the nations of the world, millions died in that war,
1: yeah,
3: right?
1: Yeah.
3: And it was the first world war, the first time the entire world was trapped in a whole war. And it was the currency speculators that were playing games with it. And in some ways, if you're familiar with King Leopold was a king that didn't want to look out after his subjects. He simply wanted to make money and play games with it. And so he captured a section of Africa and it decided that the people of Africa that he captured, that no laws of Belgium applied to them. Well, Mussolini took that idea and he said, wow, that's a great idea, that the politicians had no duty to care. They didn't need to care about the subject.
1: Well, you, David, you're all over the board here. I gotta rein you in. You started off with arbitrage in World War One. Now you're in the middle of World War Two and King Leopold and Mussolini.
3: Well, it's the same structure.
1: No. I hear you. It's actually an interesting topic, one in which I did not know much about, but something worth looking into. I just made a note. I'll see if I can find somebody in the next coming weeks, and we sort of do a sort of history lesson on the arbitrage of World War One, kind of similar to what they're doing now with sort of cryptocurrency and something, right? Yeah,
3: right.
1: Yeah, just
3: exactly,
1: just sort of pure speculators.
3: You look at Peter Thiel and Elon Musk; they don't want to have duty to care. They don't have care for the citizenry. They only want to pretend that they're the richest guy in the world, and that the world is falling apart and they can go live on Mars. So they're total fantasy world, and the value of their money is total fantasy, yet people are believing it.
1: Yeah, there's a lot to be said for that. David, I got to go. Sure. I got a break. I'm a slave to the clock, David. Thanks. America at Night, back in a moment.

0: 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Send us a message at 844-2-McGraw. That's 844-262-4729.
1: Man, I love this place. I've been surfing here since I was a kid. Now, seeing my grandson out on the water, it means everything to me. Watching him and taking in the blue waves, the sea breeze, the blurry horizon.
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20: All right, we are just about out of time. There was one text message I wanted to end on, and I can't seem to find it. It was actually a pretty good line from somebody, and they said, and let me see if I can paraphrase it. I forget where it was from, but it said, if you want to hate America, the Germans, when they came over to America, said, if you wanted to hate America, watch the news. If you wanted to love America, take a drive. That was kind of interesting. Yeah. And then, of course, we had this one. Somebody from Omaha checked in and said, tell us the story about when you got fired from Target. I do not have enough time to tell you the story about when I got fired from Target. But it's a good story. Remind me tomorrow night. And if I think of it, I'll tell you the story about how and when I got fired? Is fired the right word? I was gainfully employed, and then I was no longer gainfully employed. So fired is a bit of a strong word. But it's a pretty funny story. Man, I've had some crazy jobs in my day. We should do a show. Maybe we'll do this week sometime. We should do a show. Just the craziest job you've had, the silliest, dumbest job you had, and what you had to do for money. Because I'm sure there are some crazy stories out there. Maybe we'll do that one night. All right, that's going to do it for us. We are officially done. Jeff Katerba, political columnist, joined us earlier in the night. We thank him. If you guys have any interest in following him, he's on Substack, Jeffrey Katerba at Substack. Also, Al Trost was world-famous soccer player talking about the World Cup, and we had Scott McFarlane on to talk about the news of the day. Everything gets turned into a podcast, so if you missed any of it, you can go to where all podcasts are housed and download it, and if you want to listen to it again or pass it on to somebody or you missed a night or whatever, you can subscribe and get it downloaded to your phone. And, of course, voicemails are always welcome as well, 1-844-2-McGraw. Seems like I just sat down a minute ago. We're done for the night. Our executive director is Alex Hinton. Our engineer tonight is Richard Good. I'm McGraw Milhaven. This is America at Night on Westwood One. We'll see you tomorrow.
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3: The conflict continues to escalate. I'm Ted Lindner, Fox News. President Trump reportedly debating whether or not to expand war efforts in Iran following the deaths of three American service members in Jordan. Fox's Alex Hogan with more.
4: President Trump will attend the dignified transfer of fallen service members to Dover Air Force Base in Delaware in what has become one of the deadliest weeks for U.S. troops since the conflict started. The military identified those killed as 25-year-old First Lieutenant Tyler James Feehan and Private Isabella Gonzalez. She was only 19. The military initially listed another service member as missing, although human remains have been found. A fourth service member died Saturday in Iraq while detonating a downed Iranian drone. The Department of War says in the last 2 weeks since the ceasefire ended, roughly 100 service members have been injured, with 96% already returning to duty.
3: Meantime, President Trump imposing 50% tariffs on most Canadian goods, declaring Canada is unfairly discriminated against American autos, alcohol, and dairy products. The president suggesting last week that Canada could face higher tariffs due to Canadian wildfires, sending dangerous plumes of smoke to the U.S. New Jersey Republican Congressman Jeff Van Drew saying the move sends a signal to Canada.
5: This should be a warning shot to them. You better come to America, say we're sorry, we're going to mend our ways, we're going to do what we used to do in the old day and groom and maintain the ground level of what is underneath the forest and thin the forest out where it needs to be done. It was always done. We never had these problems.
3: Drew on Fox Business's Evening Edit. New UK Prime Minister Andy Burnham giving his first remarks as UK Prime Minister in London Monday.
7: We will make this moment a circuit breaker for Britain, bringing forward the biggest changes in the last 40 years.
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3: President Trump meets with Lebanon's president Tuesday during a tense peace settlement with Israel. Fox's Jared Halpern with more.
8: Lebanon's military is moving into what is called pilot zones in the country's south as part of a deal negotiated with the Trump administration and Israel. Under the agreement, Lebanon's military will assume control of security in some villages, ensuring Hezbollah does not have a presence as part of a broader Israeli withdrawal. President Trump has put pressure on Israeli Prime Minister Benjamin Netanyahu to wind down strikes inside Lebanon. Lebanon's President Joseph Aoun meets with President Trump today. He arrived in D.C. over the weekend, becoming the first Lebanese head of state to visit Washington since 2009. At the White House, Jared Halpern, Fox News.
3: Arizona voters are casting ballots in the state's midterm primaries. Fox's Tanya J. Powers.
9: Arizona Governor Katie Hobbs, a Democrat, is running for re-election, and Republicans are hoping to pick up the seat. Republican Congressman Andy Biggs, Congressman David Schweikert, and two businessmen are vying for the chance to challenge Hobbs. Biggs has been endorsed by President Trump, as well as Turning Point Action. Since Schweikert is running in the gubernatorial primary, several Republicans are running to replace him in the first district, including Trump-backed former NFL kicker Jay Feely. And in the state's 4th district, four-term incumbent Democratic Congressman Greg Stanton faces a far-left challenge from a self-described Democratic socialist who has criticized Stanton for supporting Israel. Tanya J. Powers, Fox News.
3: And a lawyer says that social media influencers Andrew and Tristan Tate are going to fight extradition to the United Kingdom. The brothers facing rape and sex trafficking charges in the UK after they were arrested in Miami on Saturday and appeared before a magistrate on Monday. They're being held in federal detention. The U.S. district judge is going to consider whether they meet the conditions for extradition in the coming weeks. An attorney for the brothers suggests the case is politically motivated. I'm Ted Lindner, and this is Fox News.
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16: 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Gary McNamara and Eric Harley talk about everything from politics to social issues. 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
4: 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He is Eric Harley and I'm Gary McNamara. Welcome, good morning, thanks for being here.
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2: Yeah, we took a three-day weekend without telling our audience. Let me restate that. We took a three-day weekend without asking our audience. we had it scheduled, but you had a family reunion.
4: Yeah, it's the family reunion I have every year, and so yeah. I wanted to be able to, you know, go to it. It's my father's side,
2: right?
4: And so, it's just in fact. My father's side is so much bigger than my mom's side that there is no family reunion on my mother's side. On my mother's side, it might be five people.
2: Yeah, and, same. It's kind of the opposite with me. Yeah. So, my mom's side connected, but not so much with my dad's side. Although I do love my cousins on my dad's side, I didn't meet them until later. Long story, but so how'd it go?
4: I got to about 5,000 feet as we were flying in Friday, and that's when I could say. That smell
2: on a plane.
4: On a plane, yeah. We're about 5,000 feet over Lake Erie. You know, coming in to the Buffalo Airport, and it's like, all right, I can smell the campfire smell.
2: Oh.
4: It starts smelling the smoke, and so I went and saw Dad, and it was still hazy. You could see the haze was really there.
2: Yeah,
4: not as bad as it was the day before, I was told.
2: Right,
4: but it was still bad. And then I remember when I was a kid and when we went to Boy Scouts and there was a bowling alley in the church. Well, on the church property, there was a bowling alley. And it's funny because whenever I bring it up, I get people from Wisconsin and Minnesota saying, we had a bowling alley in our Catholic church, too. But there was a bar and a bowling alley.
2: Yeah.
4: And I think they're all gone. I don't think they have that anymore. I think it was replaced by bingo. But everybody used to smoke. This is in the 60s.
2: And I remember
4: the incredible sick feeling I would get. And it was sort of the same thing. I didn't lose my appetite completely, but my stomach didn't feel right. And I slept like 10 hours on Friday night into Saturday. Still didn't feel, never lost my appetite, though. Still didn't feel great. Went back early and slept 12 hours Saturday to Sunday. And then Sunday, the cold front really moved in. And you had, 15 to 25 mile an hour winds and it cleared it right up. It was a beautiful day on Sunday, where I was able to go to the driving range, and it was like 70, 71 degrees. Oh, this is great. And when I left yesterday morning,
10: yeah,
4: when I left my hotel, and my hotel's right, I mean, I could walk to the airport. It's so close.
10: Mm.
4: But when I jumped in my rent-a-car, I'm like, what the? I can't say the H-E double hockey sticks word because it would be what the tundra is going on.
10: Yeah, why the hell not?
4: I walked out. And I looked, 53 degrees. And yesterday's high here, I believe, was like 103.
10: Something yeah. Like yeah. I measured 105 at my house.
4: Oh, what,
10: yeah.
4: Was it?
10: I mean, it, you know, it varies from.
4: Well, everything was great, but my power went out. Like quarter after five when the temperature was at its hottest. It's like, but I slept. I have a tiny swamp cooler. They actually work.
10: Right.
4: I got a tiny, yeah. I just tried it one day to see if it worked, and it worked great, but.
10: It just runs air over cold water.
4: Yeah.
10: Now, does it have a way to chill the water, or is it just water?
4: No, they do it through evaporation. It's just regular tap water.
10: Just, okay.
4: Yeah. It actually cools the air. Now, it's got to be, the drier the air, the better it works.
10: Right.
4: And I just didn't think, I was like, okay, I got to go to, now, even, I was out for like 3 hours, and maybe the temperature in the house, I think, went up maybe 4 degrees or 5 degrees. You know, insulation's pretty good. But I'm facing, my master bedroom faces the southwest where the sun's still hitting, mm-hmm. and I got big windows there, even though.
10: That's primary bedroom.
4: All right, I'm fired.
10: Yeah, I'm done. Yeah, the politically correct now is. Primary.
4: Well, I am the master of the house.
10: No, you're not. Your cat is. You told me that just a few minutes ago.
4: No. I am higher on the food chain than my cat.
10: Yeah.
4: The way I've actually said that to my cat.
10: Yeah.
4: Wait a minute. You know I'm higher in the food chain. Mm-hmm. No, you're not.
10: Yeah.
4: Sorry. The primary.
10: Yeah.
4: The primary, now we know we probably shouldn't be using primary anymore, because primary for Democrats means an undemocratic process of a fascist kind of thing where the party leadership.
10: Well, it means that there's somebody is at the top that belongs in that space. So you can't have that either.
4: The point was,
10: in the bedroom you sleep in,
4: right?
10: Not the big one the cat sleeps in.
4: It worked great. So
10: yeah.
4: Let me ask you.
10: So on approach, did they mention that over the intercom on the flight? You know, you're going to see some smoke, and you might even be able to smell some smoke. Please don't be alarmed. That has nothing to do with our equipment.
4: No, before we took off, you said, you know, in Dallas, he said the wildfires are there, so you're going to.
10: Okay,
4: we may see some haze. He didn't say smell, but everybody knew it. It was like, oh, everybody was fully aware of it on the plane going, wow, you can smell the. And you can see it was pretty hazy.
10: And also, if you smell some weed, that's none of your business.
4: We're not sure whether that's coming from the Canadian side or the American side.
10: We know you have a choice of edibles, and we appreciate you choosing United.
4: This is a rare exception. Smoking will be allowed in the bathroom.
10: Yeah, yeah. You can't smoke. Eat all you want. We don't care.
4: it was a good time. Really was. You know the problem with family reunions, though?
10: Family.
4: Yeah.
10: Yeah.
4: I mean, we got this little shelter, you know, went with my great nephew, getting ready to go out to college. So,
10: yeah,
4: it was like, you know, it's like, I'm going to see him one more time before he heads off to college for his graduation birthday party. He never had a graduation party. Wow. So they're doing a combination of both here in about 3 weeks.
10: All right, good.
4: So walk out as soon as I'm not even in the shelter yet. By the way, I didn't want to stay in the shelter because it was shaded and. It was still, the breeze was a little cool out. It was,
10: yeah.
4: But I walk up, and one of my cousins, hey, Gary, we get into conversation.
10: Mm.
4: And the thing is, and I'm going to guess there are about maybe 60, 70 people there. and you start talking to someone and someone else walks up to you, you start talking to them, and then you realize the person you were talking to is talking to someone else, but then you apologize. Hey, I'm sorry, they walked up. Oh, I know, but they walked up to me too. You never finish a conversation with any of your cousins, and I got tons of cousins.
10: Yeah.
4: You never finish a conversation, but you talk to as many people as you possibly can, and then someone screams out, all right, come on, Gary, bocce ball time. It's, you know, the bocce ball tournament. I want to let you know the Team McNamara won the bocce ball tournament again. I never had any success in basketball. I never had any success in football. I never had any success real success in hockey. But later in life, I found my calling, bocce ball. Team Gary, not Team McNamara.
10: Yeah.
4: Gary won again. Everybody was, well, related to Team McNamara, at least.
10: Now,
4: so,
10: what's bocce ball again? What is it? You explain that to me.
4: It's called bocce ball, lawn bowling.
10: Right.
4: You throw a little white ball out, and then everybody has to see how close you can, you know, roll these bigger little bowling balls, how close you can get to that little ball that you throw out there.
10: Okay, cool.
4: And the best part was we play on the same track. It's the same shelter every year that we get. And so some of us have figured out basically the break, you know, the like in a putt, we figured out the break to get it there. And so it's really and for some reason, I have no idea, because everybody's like, how do you do that? I'm driving my great nephew and a couple of people driving them crazy. How do you do it? I go, I have no idea.
10: You just kind of found your groove, your bocce ball groove.
4: Right. It's like you practice this?
10: Yeah.
4: Yeah, I go back to Texas, and I spend all year throwing a bocce ball.
10: Well, you've been playing in the minors for a while, and so it helped. That helped. In Texas, at our reunion, we didn't do bocce ball. We did shoot the tail off the donkey.
4: And it was a real donkey.
10: It was a real donkey.
4: Well, that's Texas for you.
10: Yeah. The blindfolds didn't help. I'm going to tell you that right now. They didn't.
4: So bocce ball's done. It's like we normally play two out of three. We only played one game. And it was like, because everybody wanted to talk, I go back in. I start talking again. And all of a sudden, it's like I look at, you know, my great nephew's talking, like, we got to go.
10: Yeah.
4: And I think I had one bottle of water that I brought with me. That was gone.
10: Yeah.
4: I didn't even eat anything because a lot of it, you know, it's a family reunion, so it's super high carb.
10: Yeah, it's all cupcakes and crackers.
4: Exactly.
10: Yeah, right.
4: I did have one of my sister's chocolate chip cookies.
10: Well,
4: and then it was like into the car, drop him off, say goodbye to him, go back to the, you know, go back to see dad one last time, take my great nephew back to his house, head to the hotel, go to sleep, wake up 2:30 in the morning to catch the early morning flight back.
10: All right.
4: So that was really the weekend, and it's always good though. And then
10: that's good.
4: When I get back here, I'm talking to my brother, and I went, oh, he goes, what did cousin, you know, one of my cousins have to say? I said, oh, I forgot to talk. How did I miss someone? You're so busy talking to someone. I missed one of my cousins that I wanted to talk to.
10: Yeah.
4: And it's just one of those things where it's, it's a real, real fun time. I'm glad I get to go every year, and thank you, because you always make sure that we can make this a 3-day weekend.
10: Yeah.
4: And I know you.
10: I was going back and forth on it this year. I was thinking about saying no, but no, it's always, you know, it's always good. This is the time of year, when, you know, we start the second half of the year. The back nine, we start basically taking our vacation and time off, and it kind of builds up throughout the year leading up to it. Of course, November 3rd, or as I call it, the day of GOP disappointment will be a big day. But we've got a little more vacation coming up between now and the end of the year. Again, another eventful weekend.
4: Well, I'll say this, because we had talked about the president's speech the other night, and that sort of disappeared completely by the time we got to Monday.
10: Yeah,
4: nobody was really talking about it anymore, and the criticism of it from the president, from the president's critics, the Republican and the conservative critics, were, if it's that serious, why aren't you doing any sanctions against China? Why are you throwing 50% tariffs at Canada, yet you say
15: the threat to the election is China, but nothing happens to China.
10: Well, we went home, I think it must have been that Friday morning, and it was announced, yeah, no actions will be taken against China.
15: Yeah. And it's like, then what's the big
10: only Canada.
15: If it's that important,
10: yeah,
15: will you call for the speech? And as we've said, we laid out on Friday what we believe the Republicans can do politically with that.
10: Look, there's a big deal. It was a big deal. First of all, keeping this information from a sitting president.
15: Yes.
10: That was during his first term. That, to me, is one of the biggest things, is because it's also in the same arena of how the first impeachment came to be. And we talked about this for years. And again, I can't find the article. I've been trying to find it. I read it actually on a plane while traveling. But it talked about all of the people that during the Obama years were put into place. And these were activist type people that were put into place. And, you know, they're not Senate confirmation type positions. They're just hires. And I think of Fight Club, right? Everyone is Tyler. You know, it was that mentality of it's the same mindset. We don't need to tell each other what to do. We know what to do. And so that was at play. And we know that was at play with a number of people in the, you know, the deep state and intel at the FBI. The FBI, formerly known as Twitter. All of those things, you know, when you think about how much control there was during that time, and it being kept from a sitting president in his daily briefings. I mean, we're talking China. We're not talking about like a couple of bad actors, you know, from some other foreign country that's not related. This was China doing this, and it's a big deal. And it was it must have been Friday morning, because it was after the show, and I know we haven't talked about it since, but I read where, yeah, no actions are going to be taken against China. Are you kidding me? If you're not throwing down the gauntlet, because you and I were talking about when it comes to tariffs, if there is any case to be made with tariffs, it's China.
15: Yeah.
10: And especially on intellectual property rights. But this goes so far beyond that even. I mean, that's important too. And I said, you and I said during his first term, if he doesn't get it done on intellectual property rights with China, then likely no president ever will. And now I have zero confidence anybody will ever do anything about China and everything that they're doing.
15: Well, as you said about Canada, too.
10: Yeah.
15: The criticism we've had with the president going after Canada is our trade policy that we currently have right now. Everything was negotiated by one person and the people that were following the instructions of that one person.
10: Mm-hmm.
15: And who is that one person who was totally responsible, because he is the one that did the last deal with Canada? Who is it?
10: It's Donald Trump.
15: It's Trump. Yep. So to demonize, as he has over the years, Canada, for a deal that he alone created, he alone is responsible. You can't say Congress was, because it was the president and his people that did the entire trade deal. To demonize Canada, to say it's a horrible, the trade deals that we have with Canada are horrible, it means the trade deal that he created is horrible.
10: Yeah. That's it.
15: We are Red Eye Radio.
10: Brought to you by Hotshot Secret.
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34: What are the chances you are listening to this while drinking a nice hot cup of coffee? If so, don't let me stop you. For years, we've been reporting on the health benefits of coffee, and that's not going to stop today. A new study, this one out of Harvard School of Public Health, found that coffee and tea could help lower your risk of developing dementia. People who enjoyed 1 to 3 caffeinated cups a day saw the biggest impact. In addition to the caffeine, coffee contains hundreds of bioactive compounds that can influence inflammation, glucose metabolism, vascular function, and oxidative stress. It's also possible coffee drinkers might be doing other things that keep them healthy. Eating a more balanced diet, getting plenty of exercise, sleep, not smoking, or drinking too much alcohol. And finally, staying socially active. I'm Dr. Sanjay Gupta, helping you live a better life.

0: We're on our radio. He's Eric Carlin. I'm Gary McNamara. You know, the other thing, and we'll have audio cuts on this coming up that I saw over the weekend. I was really busy, so when I actually like it when I get real busy and it gets me out of the pattern of what I normally do, because then you can just sort of see what's coming through, you know, because you and I are just reading 24 hours a day, but wherever we're awake, every 5 seconds we're reading stuff. But when you're not paying as much attention because you're as busy as I was this weekend, it's interesting. You know what I got out of this weekend?
1: Yeah.
0: The real split in the Democratic Party right now.
1: Oh, yeah.
0: It right. really seems to be a debate now.
1: Right.
0: Inside their party.
1: Yep.
2: When you're a better life with Dr. Sanjay Gupta.
3: Now seems as good a time as any to remind you, you don't always have to take healthy habits to the extreme. Not only are you unlikely to stick with something that's difficult, even if you can keep it up, it's probably going to be to the detriment of something else. And chances are that something else is more important. So if you're on a quest to improve your health, I promise the basics are going to take you much further. I'm talking about diet, try and be as plant-based as possible, exercise, meaning multiple rounds of cardio and strength training, and sleep. For most people, 7 to 9 hours a night. I'd like to think of these things as sort of a three-legged stool, right? If you're not doing any one of them, it's really hard to keep balanced with the others. The key here is you don't have to strive for perfection. Doing anything is going to be better than nothing. I'm Dr. Sanjay Gupta, helping you live a better life.
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0: It's like, yeah, where the hell did this come from? And so here now, one thing before I play this, because I can see the video. Why does it look like he's always like in a gravity chair?
1: He needs someone needs to reposition his camera or phone or whatever he's using. I don't even think it's a new phone. I think it's a really old phone because the video he puts out, the quality is horrible.
0: Well, this way he's like he's always leaning way back. I mean, yeah. Does he have a back problem or something we don't know about?
1: Well, but maybe. And in this one, you know, in many of the recent ones, he's also looking down.
0: Or anti gravity chair, whatever they call it.
1: You put the camera in front of your face and look straight forward. Yeah, you know, it's but you
0: or,
1: know.
0: Or it could be a lounge chair. It's almost like it's like the back is, you know, what is back. He's got you know, put the seat back. Almost like you put the seat back in an airplane and he's laying back there and you know, and the camera is sort of facing, looking up towards him.
1: I mean, I hope he's okay health wise. Yeah, I mean, but it looks weird.
0: But here we go. Here it is.
2: Let me be clear. I don't want anybody to get sick. Okay, I just don't. Not Lindsey Graham. Not Mitch McConnell.
3: Right.
2: Not even Donald Trump. Okay. We've just been slinging around, and I mean, I like hardball politics. I like body slam and everything, but. It's just fascination in glee in other people's health issues is just something I don't want to be part of.
0: Now, you know why he's saying that? I figured this out. Because at my age, and especially like the last 6 months, I know so many people that are getting sick. And I think that as you get to be this age, it's like,
1: there for the grace of God go I. Well, that's the thing is that, you know, I'll tell you, you know, over time, I have gained more sympathy for the elderly. And it took many years, but I, you know, I've evolved. I am now an advocate for the elderly.
0: Same with me. It's amazing how I've changed.
1: I think it is one of the most critical demographics in our society. It is the most important. But... I think there's that, but I think there's also the realization that none of this comes back. You know, none of this comes back positive. And, you know, I'll throw in President Trump's response to Rob Reiner. You know, there were a lot of, during the impeachments and during the Russian collusion hoax, and all of that, there were a lot of bad actors who were directly involved in it. And I would fully understand him, you know, just having just like no patience for any of those people at whatsoever. You and I have talked about it. I've said for years now, because it's been years, I would have lost it a long time ago, probably. I would have lost my mind over something like that. But when it came to Rob Reiner, and Rob Reiner was an activist, and he was over the top.
0: By the way, I'll say, you know, Mueller too. His response to Mueller, was just,
1: you know,
0: you know why you never win taking that position.
1: Well, because it's, you know, if the person were still alive and made a statement, respond to the statement,
0: right?
1: But when somebody passes, they're not there to respond to the statement. They're not. Roger Waters made some kind of statement about Ozzy Osbourne that his music was like nonsensical or something, and it was, you know, garbage or something to that effect. And Jack Osbourne basically responded on social media, you know, and it was a jerk move by someone who has been actively a jerk for a long time, Roger Waters of Pink Floyd. You know, those kind of moves, I never understand them, because I look at it. You know, when Bo Biden died, it was heartbreaking for me to think about the loss of, you know, when parents lose a son. And now I've been through that with my parents losing one of their sons, my brother, a few months ago. But it's always sad. My brother-in-law passed away and before his parents. And so, you know, it's always a tragic when parents outlive their children.

0: and also circumstances. But then, you know, you get down to it, and what is it we're doing here? We're talking about ideas and celebrating the death or demise or illness or whatever it might be of someone else. Look, I'll say this. The exception with me would be the enemy. I don't like the idea of a life being extinguished. But if there's an exception to that rule, it would be an enemy that continues to be a threat against countless free people around the world.
1: Well, but you know, you just reminded me when look, I don't celebrate, you know, maybe if Hitler was alive, whatever, but I've never sat there and went, you know, when we take out a target, you take out a target.
0: It's not a celebration, it's saying the mission was complete.
1: Right. What I go back is to David Bellavia's book, the Medal of Honor recipient, who actually does my old radio show at the radio station I used to work at in Buffalo.
0: Mm.
1: And by the way, the radio station that we're on, WSW there.
0: Yeah.
1: 1270 The Patriot.
0: Yeah.
1: Just let you know, your FM signal for the North Towns is wonderful. I listened to it.
0: Sounds great, you said. You were telling me that during the break.
1: Yeah, Patriot 1270 if you're in.
0: That's awesome.
1: Buffalo is where we're at, and the FM signal sounds great in the North Towns, and I was listening over the weekend. In fact, I don't know who the state senator was when I was listening on Saturday morning. It was a state official who was a Democrat, now is a conservative, who they were talking about jobs and everything else and, the new jobs are going to be.
0: Mm.
1: And they were talking about, you know, college or trade. And he said both. And I went, wow.
0: Like your dad.
1: And like my dad said many times.
0: There you go.
1: Before. But David had written in his book, which is a great book. You know, he got the medal because of Fallujah. And if you ever read what happened, what he went through.
0: Yeah.
1: Wow.
0: Yeah.
1: He is well deserving of a Medal of Honor recipient. But he talked about after you kill the enemy, he was talking about in Fallujah, when you kill them, you treat their bodies with respect. You don't mock, you don't do anything, you don't take anything off them. You treat them because you know that civilians are paying attention.
0: Well, and if you value life, you understand that's right. A life extinguished, you know, while it may be worn, they were out and you know, with him, it was at times hand to hand, face to face.
1: Yeah. Inside the buildings, especially inside the building
0: combat.
1: That he was in, was just.
0: And, you know, my father had mentioned that a couple of times. He doesn't talk about the two wars he served in, but in both. You know, he was responsible for taking lives. And that's not easy to live with by any means.
1: But the point I'm trying to bring up is, besides what you believe is morally right, what is politically effective?
0: Right.
1: It's never politically effective to say, I'm glad he's dead.
0: Right.
1: And that's, you got a ton of that from Lindsey Graham. You know, from Lindsey Graham last week, and I think that's what.
0: Well, Brian Thompson, the CEO.
1: Yeah, CEO, exactly.
0: Who nobody knew before that day, before that fateful day when he was assassinated on the streets, shot by a coward, shot by an evil coward. No one could name, if you went to the average person and said, without Googling it, who's the CEO of United Healthcare? No one could tell you.
1: No.
0: But they celebrated when they learned who it was. Well, he was also a father of two and a husband. And a guy who came up through the ranks and was described as an everyday nice guy. Nobody cared because nobody valued the life. And the left doesn't value the life. This is the one thing that James Carville is missing, is the reason they celebrate that is because they don't value life from the very beginning. And if you don't, then anywhere along the way, if it's somebody that is not in your camp, disagrees with you, or supports the other camp even, they are the enemy And I thought about this recently because I have a different approach. I know my neighbors. I know the people that live on my street. I've lived in this neighborhood for 30 years. But there are people moving into this city that we live in this metro area, moving in by the tens of thousands every year. I don't know, none of us know where the radicals are. In fact, those radicals who pulled off that ICE shooting, that was right here, just a few miles from where you live mm-hmm. in North Texas. And they were absolute radicals, evil people, and they were intent on killing.
1: Well, if you do it, and we'll get to the Tom Homan comment later on yeah. about the ICE attack in New York City
0: yeah.
1: on the ICE office, and he said, you know, well, Mamdani has said he's sorry. He goes, sorry, too little, too late. You can't be sitting there on a consistent basis and saying, I'm glad the opposition is dead. You know, these people are the secret police. They're Nazis. They're this, they're that. Now, if you sit there and you look at Plattner, for example, with the Nazi tattoo, mm-hmm. knowing that he lied, that he didn't know the meaning, well, you're pretty safe to say, wait a minute, Nazi, make us easy.
0: Right.
1: But when you talk about people that have nothing to do and have not embraced in any way the concept of fascism and being a Nazi, and you call them that and you continue to call them that, what you're saying is they believe in the things that Nazis and fascists believes when clearly they do not. But I want to play one more audio because this is, before we finish here, this is Van Jones talking about, and there's a more audio cuts, but I want to play this from Van Jones about him coming out and calling out the socialist takeover of the Democratic Party.
2: This phone has been blowing up all day. Governors from both parties, senators from both parties, Democrats in the House calling, thanking me for saying yeah. what everybody's been saying behind the scenes, which is that this stuff is going too far. I am a progressive Democrat. You want to talk about prison reform? I've done it as well as anybody, Republican Democrats in the South with Trump. I've done prison reform. I never said have no prisons. Where are you going to put the Klan? I've done police reform. I never said no police. Where are you going to put the pedophiles? Who's going to grab the pedophiles? This stuff is going too far. And part of the thing that has to happen is we saw what happened in the Republican Party when things started going in a nutty direction and nobody stood up. I am happy that the young people are fighting for affordability.
1: Now, I would disagree on that one.
0: Yeah, I would too.
1: Because when you talk about nutty, the Republican yeah. Party has rejected the Candace Owens, the yes. Tucker Carlsons.
0: Yep.
1: They've been moved to the side.
0: Yep.
1: We are Red Eye Radio.
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0: We are on radio. He is Eric Carlton. I'm Gary McNamara. Yeah. So I mean, when we see what's happening, though, yeah, what I've seen is you see media people, you know, pointing out what's going on. You still don't see the majority of what would be viewed as traditional Democrats that are currently holding public office come out and attack them.
1: Yeah.
0: Right. But it is growing larger.
1: Yeah.
0: It is starting to grow larger. And when you had, and we'll have it coming up, did you see Hassan Piker talking to the College Democrats of America convention, and he's wearing like a Mao suit?
1: Yeah.
0: Yeah. I mean, it's like, what in the hell?
1: No. It really is. There is this separation. You know, I said it leading up to the mayoral election in New York City, because not all of the endorsements were in yet. At that point, when I said it, Schumer had not endorsed Mamdani yet. And I said the party, the official party, the Democratic Party, is trying to decide, do we cross this threshold into communism now? And it doesn't matter what the officials at the party decided. The Democratic Socialists of America have decided they're going to cross that threshold, and now they're the ones speaking for the party. It's insane.
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15: Strikes targeted. I'm Sue Guzman, Fox News. The Pentagon launching strikes against Iran for a 10th night. As President Trump is reportedly considering mounting a massive military campaign to force Tehran to back down. This after three service members were killed in Jordan.
16: It was one ballistic missile attack from Iran on Friday. Here's what President Trump had to say.
17: We feel very badly, but you know, those great people, those great patriots were out there fighting that Iran cannot have a nuclear weapon.
16: Iran, in the meantime, continues to lash out at U.S. partners in the region, launching attacks against both Kuwait and Bahrain. This as public figures in Iran, including the foreign minister, remain defiant. British military officials, meantime, say that at least two ships in the Strait of Hormuz have been hit by projectiles and that as few as five ships managed to pass through that critical strait.
15: Fox's Steve Harrigan, a fourth service member, was killed in northern Iraq. It also comes as Iran attacked yet another tanker in the Strait of Hormuz. This happened early Tuesday, forcing its crew to abandon ship. An alleged anti-ICE extremist arrested after lighting a fire outside a federal building in Manhattan Monday morning, injuring three people. Details from Fox's Kevin Cork in New York.
18: Andrew Arabaca caught on camera pouring flammable liquid and fireworks in front of the building before setting it on fire. Yes, he was arrested a short time later. That incident is being investigated, as you can well imagine, as a possible act of terrorism. Arabaca is a 43-year-old former U.S. Army soldier. He's been described by the Fed as being an anti-American, anti-government extremist. He also reportedly had a number of weapons in his possession at the time of his arrest, including a pellet gun, knives, a hammer, even a machete. And in case there was ever any doubt about his motivation, cops say he was also carrying anti-ICE material on his person.
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15: Tropical storm Bertha has formed off the Florida Gulf Coast.
20: While at this point it's not expected to become a strong storm, the biggest concern is going to be for heavy rain. A deep plume of tropical moisture spreading across parts of the southeast, bringing periods of torrential downpours that could lead to localized flash flooding, especially in urban areas and places that see repetitive rounds of rain with some of the outer rain bands. Gusty winds will also increase along the Gulf Coast and especially across parts of the west coast of Florida, with some rough surf and a heightened risk of dangerous rip currents at area beaches through about midweek. We do have a chance for some water spouts that are possible, mainly in the outer rain bands, as this system continues to pull towards the north and northwest. The big question, though, is how much interaction will it have with land? If it can stay in the warmer waters, it could continue to move west and bring rain to the east coast of Texas. In Tampa, Florida, Haley Meyer, Fox Weather.
15: President Trump imposing 50% tariffs on most Canadian goods, declaring our neighbor to the north as unfairly discriminated against American autos, alcohol, and dairy products. The move could unleash a new wave of economic chaos with risks of higher inflation. The new 50% import taxes would include energy products, potatoes, fish, and critical minerals. And the UK officially has a new prime minister.
21: After 2 years, the unpopular Labour Party figure Keir Starmer formally stepped down today as PM, handing in his resignation to King Charles and promising full support to his Labour Party successor, Andy Burnham. The one-time Manchester mayor asked and received permission from the king to run the next UK government. He is the seventh prime minister the country has had in the last 10 years. Speaking in front of the PM's residence at No. 10 Downing Street, Burnham promised the biggest political change in 40 years. Burnham is calling for the privatization of public utilities, an increase in public housing, and help on affordability issues. In London, Greg Falcon, Fox News.
15: I'm Sue Guzman. This is Fox News.
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3: Now, it's Red Eye Radio. Gary McNamara and Eric Harley talk about everything from politics to social issues and news of the day. 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
27: All across America, we are Red Eye Radio. He is Eric Harley, and I'm Gary McNamara. Well, yes, we're all devastated that we no longer can get excited about soccer.
28: You know, I'm so sad that soccer is over. But here's the great thing. I got my VCR out weeks ago and recorded all of it. So I'm going to be busy. For the next few weeks.
27: If you want, and if you're interested in watching men not being able to score, take a camera and follow me around for a year.
28: Yeah, or go to a Rush concert. It's if you want to see a bunch of guys who are almost never going to score. They're on tour right now. Just go to any Rush concert. I would look for the fans. I was seeing. In fact, I pulled it up. I don't have it in front of me right now, but it was talking about all the host cities and how much money, you know, it brought in. All right, that's cool. That's great. I did see another article. And I kind of skimmed by it. It was how everybody who came here from other countries was so devastated that they had to leave. I shouldn't say everybody. I don't think they use that word. But a lot of people who came here from other countries were devastated that they had to leave the U.S. It was so great they didn't want to leave. You know, so, but get out. It has to be, you know, when you go on vacation, sometimes you don't go on vacation, but Gary, one day you'll go on a vacation. And when you do, you know, it's sometimes it's like, oh, I wish we could stay another couple days or something here at this place. You know, and there's something to that extent, but I can't imagine what it's like being from another country. And then coming here, and you're only going to be here for, you know, whatever it is. I don't know, a few matches, or maybe you bought the whole, you know, a several-week tour. I don't know. But then you're going to, you know, have to go back home. That must be, I would love to see a documentary on that. I would love to see somebody make a documentary on the people and just choose people from different countries that have expressed, you know, oh man, it's a great country, well, and here's why. Now there is a difference in order to temper this properly and be intellectually honest. There's a difference between visiting and living. You know, I mean, we expect you, if you're going to come here legally and you want to move here, that's great. But we expect you to, you know, contribute and all of that. But just the comments that were being made during that, I would love to see somebody make a documentary on that.
27: Well, one of the things that is really interesting, and I don't know if I mentioned on the air before, and this is even before, you know, we heard people that had come over from Europe saying, well, the United States isn't how the media sells it. To us, it's completely different. Wow, there are just like, you know, you almost believe that it's a monoculture.
2: Yeah.
27: You know, that whoever is president determines exactly what the entire culture is, which of course is ridiculous. And it just isn't the case, whether it's a Republican or Democrat. But I follow a number of people from Europe, not that I follow, I've seen over the last couple of years, since I don't pay, I actually pay not to get commercials on YouTube, and I probably watch YouTube more than anything. It just, everything is on YouTube, and if you have the commercials, it's unwatchable. So
28: yeah,
27: so I actually pay the money not to get the commercials. And there's a couple that came over from Australia that I watch, and they had, you know, a 2-hour video.
28: Oh, yeah.
27: Of, for example, and these, one was an Australian couple, the other was a English couple going through Texas. They were absolutely blown away.
28: Yeah.
27: Texas was nothing. They said it's nothing as to the stereotype that you hear in Great Britain or Australia. Nothing.
28: Right.
27: They were amazed by Texas. They couldn't believe, you know, number one, they said the restaurants, the food, the portions, and then, you know, the number one, especially the English couple, you know, the one thing that they were impressed about the most, but a little bit guilty about, cars and roads, how you can go anywhere whenever you want in a vehicle.
28: Yeah.
27: And there are roads everywhere and you can go, and they go, you know, and I guess say, you know, the I'm paraphrasing here, but you know, we know that back where we come from, there be talk on climate change and stuff like that. But I'm telling you, it's great to be free to be able to do this. And gasoline prices,
28: English couple.
27: It's great. You can go anywhere in a car. But when I saw that the first time, I'm thinking to myself, for God's sakes, you're Great Britain. You're sounding like you live in a third world country.
28: Right.
27: And that was the impression that I got from them. And I didn't get the impression, none of it was political. All of it was the observation of the experiences, you know, that they were going through. And I could not figure out where their politics was. I remember a few years ago maybe about 5-6 years ago at the lake club. The Marina Club.
28: Mm-hmm.
27: And I was in there and I met these five people from Great Britain.
28: Mm.
27: It would have been during Trump's first term.
28: Yeah.
27: Absolutely loved the United States. They didn't want to go back.
28: Yeah.
27: You know, they've been here many times. They visit all the time because they love America so much. They are absolutely, now they were a little older. Probably at that point, maybe I'm going to guess in their 60s.
28: Yeah.
27: And so they had seen Great Britain go through, you know, they were there for Thatcher, and, you know, they were there for the different, you know, governments that have been there in Great Britain over the last, you know, number of decades, and just disgusted. And when you see that, it does, as an American, it catches you a little bit off guard. You're like, oh, wow, that's right. I mean, I know it.
28: Yeah.
27: But when you see such passion and then they're furious at the media for how they portray the United States, and I just, that to me, to see, you know, that come out of, and like I say, when we sarcastically insult soccer, we believe here on the show that debating music or debating sports is completely useless.
2: Because
27: people like what they like.
2: I love it for the fans. Look, yeah. I don't get the whole Taylor Swift thing, but I love it for the fans. You know, I mean, it's not the music I listen to, but I love it for the fans. You know what I mean? I saw something over the weekend, and I've kind of made jokes about James Taylor. I was, you know, over the years that you know, heavy metal wasn't, you know, making kids, you know, think weird. You know, back in the day, it was
27: James Taylor.
2: But if you listen to James Taylor, I mean, honestly, you break it down. I saw this recent live performance, and they were streaming it, and unbelievable. I mean, it's unbelievable. It's so much talent. It may not be my thing.
27: Right.
2: Rick Beato sitting down with Billy Joel. Now, I love Billy Joel, but he sat down with Billy Joel and talked about how he wrote, you know, all these things, what he likes, and then playing classical music and all these things. There are so many things that you can learn from. I can't learn a thing from soccer, but I'll tell you this. I have learned this, that I don't like soccer. But beyond that, I do love it for the fans. No. When the fans, you know, when there's that much passion put into something, you know, good for them. That's great that they, and, you know, I get it that it's not, you know, in other parts of the world. Yeah, but I live here. And,
27: well,
2: you know,
27: but,
2: that's,
27: yeah,
2: that's
27: but it's not it, my thing. It's ridiculous. You like what you like, and I like what I like, you know, in music and sports. It's really done. We enjoy sarcastically going after soccer because we know that there are people out there that are so absolutely insane, ballistic when somebody insults their sport. If like somebody says, "I hate American football," okay,
2: no, okay.
27: I don't care. I mean,
2: right. Yeah,
27: I don't. Now I will tell you this.
2: Yeah,
27: when I was watching, I was going through. It was a couple of. It was a Saturday or Sunday, maybe last week or the week before. Mm. It's like the soccer was on, but I didn't, you know, I watched the one game that the United States, was the Paraguay game. Was that the first game they played that they won? And I go, well, it was fun to watch, you know, whatever. But this was another, I think the U.S. was out already and it was somebody playing. I went, whatever. And I turned to the next channel and it was pickleball. It was one of the major networks showing pickleball, and I went, all right, that's got to stop. Now, see, pickleball is supposed to be my sport because I'm an old guy.
2: Yeah.
27: But still, as an old guy with pickleball, it shouldn't be on national TV.
2: Yeah, I can't even tell you what pickleball is. Is it like racquetball? Is it pinball? Is it? I don't know what pickleball is.
27: No, sort of like ping pong tennis, except you don't have a table. You're on the table.
2: Like indoor tennis.
27: It's like indoor soccer.
2: Are they kicking it? Do they have paddles? What are they using?
27: Yeah. You don't know what pickleball is?
2: No.
27: You're in that.
2: I know.
27: That's your demographic.
2: That it exists. Is it?
27: Yeah.
2: No.
27: I honestly probably would. Play pickleball.
2: Yeah.
27: Did I ever tell you the one time?
2: How big is the pickleball?
27: I don't even know.
2: Is it called a pickleball or just
27: my,
2: a ball?
27: My ankle can't handle
2: it. Is it a pickle?
27: I can't go right to left on it. But I'll never forget. This goes back a few years ago. I found out that my insurance would pay for the, you know, senior citizen center.
2: They'd cover the pickleball.
27: And they had pickleball. They had basketball courts, whatever.
2: Pickleball.
27: Well, I went
2: not
27: in
2: the surgery.
27: I went in there and checked out everything.
2: Yeah.
27: And I went, I can't hang around with these old people. Seriously, that was my thought. And then I left and I'm walking through. I'm like, this is like Del Boca Vista, you know, with Seinfeld.
2: Yeah.
27: You know, whatever. And I sit there, I go, wow. I mean, because everything, You know, I'm sitting there and go, all these real old ladies are looking at me. And I go, I forgot I'm an old man. And so I'm walking on. I go, boy, that was just like Del Boca Vista. And I'm not kidding you. As I said that, an ambulance and a fire truck pull up somebody out.
28: Oh, no.
27: And I'm like, oh, my. And I told that story
28: too much pickle.
27: I told that story to one of my, as I call them, my chosen daughters.
28: Yeah.
27: My friend Keely. She couldn't stop laughing. Yeah. She laughed for about an hour. She thought, because she knows Seinfeld. She goes, I go, I'm not exaggerating any of this, but I went in there and I actually joined, but I never went. I was just like.
28: Shouldn't they build the places next to clinics? I mean, ERs?
27: But it's just amazing how you frame your own self-identity to this, and you're actually in that age. Because the thing was, this is probably 3 years ago, so I'm probably 67. You can join that when you're like 55.
28: Pickleball?
27: No, the Senior Citizen Center.
28: Oh, really?
27: You'll be over 55.
28: Okay.
27: So most people were probably younger, and I'm thinking, look at all these old conjures here, you know, not realizing, Gary, you're one of them.
28: So do they have, like, there a list of activities every day?
27: Oh, they got a theater. There's a theater where you can go watch movies. They've got.
28: Would these be current movies?
27: No, all movies from basically the silent era.
28: Okay.
27: They've got I think a couple of pools. They got a basketball court.
28: All right.
27: And I was thinking my ankle wasn't as bad back then, and I was thinking maybe I can go play, you know, basketball. And it was real cheap. I mean, it's like the insurance. Even if I didn't have the insurance, it's only like because the city puts it on. It's like $55 a year.
28: Okay. You know what? But, I mean, that's. But you know, but I'd say this for those that want to stay busy, you know, and then
27: great, great social activities. There's a little lake right there. You can go sit outside. I'm sure there was
28: speed dating. It wouldn't be very fast.
27: You know something? I know. As I said before, if you like soccer, you want to see guys not scoring, just take a camera and follow me around for a week in my life.
28: Yeah.
27: But I could have, I could have found a date there. I guarantee it.
28: Oh.
27: I guarantee I could have found the date.
28: Did you get some whistles?
27: But, you know, I joined it. It's like 9 miles from my house, though, and it's like I got my bike, my pool, and my gym right there in my house. And so it's like every time I even thought, I was like, nah.
28: Yeah.
27: But it was just funny how your self-identity, which you have to deny the truth that, Gary, do not judge these people as being old. You're older than probably the majority of them in here, and you're mocking them.
28: Yeah. Yeah. Yeah.
27: The senior ego that I...
28: Well, I saw Howie Mandel had Stephen Wright on, brilliant comic, and I'm a huge fan. So I had to watch it. And he said during the podcast, he goes, yeah, we're the same age. We're both 70. And I'm like, wow. And Howie still dresses young. He put tennis shoes on, a hat, and the whole thing. And he actually has a very good podcast. It's actually very good, especially when a guest like Stephen Wright is on. It was hilarious, but they both said 70. Now, Stephen Wright has looked old for a while. But I was like, Howie is 70, you know? But he doesn't. He also doesn't act it. But, I was thinking of that myself. You know, I'm not one of those that says act your age. Just do what you want to do, you know?
27: We are Red Eye Radio.
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8: Now seems as good a time as any to remind you, you don't always have to take healthy habits to the extreme. Not only are you unlikely to stick with something that's difficult, even if you can keep it up, it's probably going to be to the detriment of something else. And chances are that something else is more important. So if you're on a quest to improve your health, I promise the basics are going to take you much further. I'm talking about diet. Try and be as plant-based as possible, exercise, meaning multiple rounds of cardio and strength training, and sleep. For most people, 7 to 9 hours a night. I'd like to think of these things as sort of a three-legged stool, right? If you're not doing any one of them, it's really hard to keep balanced with the others. The key here is you don't have to strive for perfection. Doing anything is going to be better than nothing. I'm Dr. Sanjay Gupta, helping you live a better life.
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is Sarah Cronin. I'm Gary McNamara. Coming up on the bottom of the hour, the war in Iran. Where is it going? You saw the headline on Fox News. The president now is considering regime change. Oh, this must be officially now, because that was part of their plan. Plus, more on the Democrats infighting, because it's really getting interesting now. All coming up.

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1: And he's Eric Carley, and I'm Gary McNamara. Coming up, the escalation of the war in Iran. We'll get to that, but first, in just a minute, mm-hmm. where the Democratic Party is going. Coming up.
2: When it comes to supplements, two things matter the most: that the supplement works and that you can trust it. But rather than just tell you about Relief Factor, and I could go on all day about it, how about one of our customers' stories? Chris has spent years doing physical work, leaving his feet sore at the end of the day. After starting Relief Factor, he felt so good he did something he'd never done before. He ran a half marathon. That's huge. Now he tells all his friends about Relief Factor.

0: and they're going to get you back on track. And maybe soon we'll share your story about Relief Factor.
1: So what we noticed over the weekend was, okay, Democrats are coming out, you know, Van Jones, Bill Maher, but they've sort of been doing that now for a significant period of time, saying where the Democratic Party is going and the Democrat Socialist of America is not the right place. Van Jones was saying he's received so many calls from traditional Democrats who won't themselves come out and say, this is insane where we're going. But here's where he started it. This is what he started on his, I think, his own podcast a while back that got all this going.
2: But what does that have to do with supporting Hamas? What does it have to do with putting up candidates who say we should have no police, no prisons, we can't deport anybody, even if they commit rape or murder, Israel shouldn't exist? These are terrible ideas. These are awful ideas. Where did these ideas even come from?
1: So there you go. And he said he's sick of the Democratic Party with their absolutely insane insane ideas. I want to find the other one that was a short, a couple of cuts. With could you put it down, please? Thank you. Thank you so much. Trying to find what I wanted to get here. Yeah, here it is. This is a clip of both Van Jones and I believe Bill Maher. Here we go.
2: I am tired of a set of people on the very far left in the Democratic Party. Ideas that are literally insane, nutty, moronic, dangerous, bigoted, are not progressive, they're regressive, and they should not be in our party.
3: I'm not living in communist America. I mean, I know the talking point is that, well, it's not communism, it's socialism. Okay, I've read the quotes from the DSA platform, from their own mouths. Don't tell me I'm not seeing what I am seeing. They say things like, you know, takeover of key industries, government. That's communism.
4: No, that's it. It's communism.
1: And that's why we've said, when the Republican Party sits quiet, when the president says, we're going to take equity in these companies, and Republicans are quiet.
0: Yeah.
1: When Trump does that, you've got the Democrat Socialists of America. And I saw that happen over the, I forgot the Democrat that said that. They go, well, the president's doing it. President's promoting taking equity.
0: Of course now, they're going to use it. Yeah.
1: It's less than $30 billion, and he's not talking about the total takeover, but that's where you start.
0: But you open the door.
1: Right. Government has no business being, having equity in companies. None.
0: No.
1: Zero.
0: Yep.
1: But Van Jones wonders where this comes from. Mm. And he says, you know, I'm a strong Democrat with a winning bipartisan track record. I'm rooting for progressive ideals and policies, criminal justice reform, the Green New Deal, Medicare for all, free education, clean air and water. These are the ideas I fought for my entire life. Well, the Green New Deal was communism.
0: Yes.
1: That's the whole point.
0: Yes.
1: He doesn't even know. I will say this. The one thing that, if you've been paying attention since he has really come to be known, Van Jones, back when Obama became president, he was viewed as one of the top socialists in America. And now he's railing against socialism.
0: Yeah.
1: When he talks about a couple of things here. When he talks about the fact that, you know, this is crazy, you know, deport no illegal immigrants. Well, excuse me, you've been a supporter of sanctuary cities. Sanctuary cities have been going on for decades here in the United States, promoted by Democrats, and you never said a damn word till now.
0: Right. Yeah.
1: If you're sitting there saying, I can't believe that they don't want to deport one person, yet you've been supporting sanctuary cities, which is, again, believing that criminal illegal immigrants outside of the criminality of being in this country illegally, other criminal acts, if you're defending the sanctuary city policies, don't get on your high horse and say, I don't believe they don't want to deport anyone. Well, if you don't want to deport criminal illegal immigrants and you don't believe that local governments or states should cooperate with the federal government in enforcing federal law to get criminal illegal immigrants out, shut up about others who say, well, we shouldn't have anybody that is kicked out of the country.
0: Right.
1: Because you're basically saying the same thing.
0: Yes.
1: And Medicare for all.

0: You're taking the private sector out of the medical business completely. The Medicare for All is one of the dumbest things ever because we can't even do Medicare for some.
1: Some Medicare for some.
0: Yeah. What we do is some Medicare for some.
1: Yeah.
0: Because we all know we're of that age that when we go on Medicare full time, we're going to have to pay money.
2: Yep.
0: It doesn't cover everything.
2: Right.
0: There is no free health care even under Medicare. And so when they say, well, Medicare for All, we can't do Medicare for some. We can do some Medicare for some, but we can't do Medicare for all.
1: No.
0: And so that's just ridiculous. And when it comes to where he said the bigoted ideas, excuse me, you've been promoting identity politics your entire damn career.
1: Yes.
2: There's nothing more bigoted than that.
0: Right. And so let's be honest about Van Jones. Van Jones realizes what he started has gone to a place he doesn't like.
1: Yeah, yeah.
0: He wants to do a lot of what they want to do. He doesn't want to sell it the way that they're selling it.
1: Well, that's it. That's a beautifully put, because it is the rolling back. And I kind of alluded to that in a comment a few weeks ago. You know, they're going to have to decide to roll it back on how they sell it, right? Because it was, up to this point, boiling a frog slowly. Now, if you're a fan of boiled frogs, and man, who isn't, then you understand that you have to gradually implement it because you can't roll it back, right? The further you go, little steps, baby steps, you can't roll it back. Well, this new generation, the DSA, they don't want to wait. They're owning it. Now, that's also part of our fault. We said own it, and we said it for years. Come out and just say it. And they have done it. And, you know, there was the Mamdani, I won't say the Mamdani effect, but the Mamdani elections cycle, where, again, the party itself was having to decide, and you have too many. I would consider, I guess, Van Jones is part of the old guard. He's not, you know, he's not new on the scene. So you could see him as, you know, I don't know. I'm not going to say past his prime. That's wrong. But he's not new. But the new Democrats that are on the scene, the ones who are quickly becoming household names and rising and that are on the rise, they're looking at this and they're saying, no, no, no, no, no. We absolutely must grab what we want, take what we want, and we have to tell people what we want. And they don't care about selling it. They believe in it. They believe it's right. So they are already sold. They just think other people that don't believe the way they believe are stupid. And if they just repeat it enough, I guess those people can be smarter along the way. I have no idea, but they are sold on these ideas. This is what they believe. Van Jones is part of building all of that. These Democrats are part of building all of that. Carville, part of building all of that.
0: Bill Maher was a part of building it.
1: Bill Maher.
0: And I'll say this. Where was Bill Maher on identity politics?
1: Right.
0: Because now he hates where they're going on identity politics. He understands the racism of identity politics.
1: Right.
0: Van Jones understands now the racism of identity politics.
1: Yep.
0: He said it. It's bigoted.
1: Yep.
0: Well, it all came from judging people as a group and not individuals. It all came from the stereotyping. When black, conservative blacks were being told over and over again, and Bill Maher was doing his old show and his new show, I didn't hear him coming out and stating, this is racist. You're basically saying all blacks should think alike.
1: Yeah.
0: And there can't be anything more racist than that,
1: right?
0: That a black cannot have an individual thought process of their own. Skin color defines them. I didn't hear Bill Maher screaming about it when conservative blacks were being attacked by it. So a lot of the things that they believed was the pathway to the, you know, the DSA.
1: Yes.
0: Right there.
1: Yes.
0: Now, you want to see the problem that the Democrats are facing. Make sure you have this volume a little bit up more, because the volume isn't really loud, but I want to play it because it's anti-Semitic influencer Hassan Piker at this weekend's College Democrats of America convention.
1: All right.
0: You ready?
1: All right.
0: Declaring war on the Democratic Party, and he's in his Mao suit. He's wearing a suit that looks like could be a communist China uniform.
1: Wow.
0: It's amazing. Here we go.
3: The Democrats who compromise, who conciliate, and who betray us. No more to the Democrats who will collaborate and cooperate with the fascists, who will fund ICE, who will fund Israel, who will help poison the planet, who will stiff workers and help bosses. We don't need those Democrats anymore. We are coming.
0: There you go. I mean, they created it, and now they're screaming, where did this come from? You helped create this.
1: Exactly.
0: The James Carville's helped create it. The Bill Maher's helped create it. It's okay that they're recognizing it and doing it. I'm glad they're doing it, but understand where it came from. And Van Jones really helped create it because we all know we've got long memories. We remember when Republicans went, my God, look at this socialist inside of the Obama presidency.
1: Well, Bill Maher on the whole calling Trump Hitler thing.
0: Yeah.
1: This is building the fear against one man. And he said it. He said, you know, we called the other guys Hitler, Bush, and the other guys Hitler. This guy really is Hitler. I've never heard where he's reversed that or tried to apologize for that. If he did, I missed it. You're part of building it. And then you say, oh, this has gone too far. Where did you think it was going? It was always going to go here. And they're not done yet.
0: We are Red Eye Radio.
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0: Radio. He's Eric Cronin. I'm Gary McNamara. Welcome and good morning. I want to play this audio cut. This is the Bill Maher, the full audio cut about him not living in a communist America, okay? And this was the interview with Jonathan Carl.
1: Yeah.
0: Where he brings up Trump, and this is the point I was bringing up. I couldn't remember who brought it up. It was Jonathan Carl.
1: Okay.
0: Here we go.
2: You told J.D. Vance you're open, your vote is up for grabs.
3: Yes. My vote is in play. Because it can't be Trump running.
2: Mm-hmm.
3: So I'm not living in communist America. I mean, I know the talking point is that, well, it's not communism, it's socialism. Okay, I've read the quotes from the DSA platform, from their own mouths. Don't tell me I'm not seeing what I am seeing. And DSA, again, they say things like, you know, takeover of key industries, government. That's communism. You know, there is a definition.
2: By the way, Trump's doing that, too.
0: Now, the audio cut ends there from the Media Research Center, and they say, I'm not living in a communist country. Bill Maher says he's open to voting for J.D. Vance over a socialist Democrat in 2028. Jonathan Carl diverts the conversation to Trump. Unless you know what Jonathan Carl was saying, and you and I both know what he's saying.
1: Yeah, right.
0: Is what he's saying is Trump is promoting, and the Republicans cheer when he wishes to take equity in a company. That's where you start communism was the point Jonathan Carl was trying to bring up.
1: Right, right.
0: He wasn't just diverting to Trump in general.
1: Right.
0: It was the fact that, hey,
1: you open the door.
0: You don't open the door.
1: Right.
0: Not that he favors Republicans in any way.
1: Right.
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14: Of an escalating conflict. I'm Ted Lindner, Fox News. President Trump reportedly debating whether or not to expand war efforts in Iran following the deaths of three American service members in Jordan.
15: President Trump will attend the dignified transfer of fallen service members at Dover Air Force Base in Delaware in what has become one of the deadliest weeks for U.S. troops since the conflict started. The military identified those killed as 25-year-old First Lieutenant Tyler James Feehan and Private Isabella Gonzalez. She was only 19. The military initially listed another service member as missing, although human remains have been found. A fourth service member died Saturday in Iraq while detonating a downed Iranian drone. The Department of War says in the last 2 weeks since the ceasefire ended, roughly 100 service members have been injured, with 96% already returning to duty.
14: Fox's Alex Hogan. And also this morning, the Department of State advising Americans worldwide to exercise increased caution due to heightened tensions in the Middle East. The security environment, they say, remains complex with the potential for unforeseen escalation. Americans currently in the Middle East should exercise caution, heightened vigilance, and should be prepared for possible flight cancellations, periodic airspace closures, and potential travel disruptions. Americans outside the Middle East should reconsider travel to and through the region. President Trump imposing 50% tariffs on most Canadian goods, declaring Canada is unfairly discriminated against American autos, alcohol, and dairy products. And the president suggesting Canada could face higher tariffs due to the Canadian wildfires sending dangerous plumes of smoke into the U.S.
16: This should be a warning shot to them. You better come to America, say we're sorry, we're going to mend our ways, we're going to do what we used to do in the old day, and groom and maintain the ground level of what is underneath the forest, and thin the forest out where it needs to be done. It was always done. We never had these problems.
14: That's New Jersey Republican Congressman Jeff Van Drew on Fox Business's Evening Edit. 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
14: New UK Prime Minister Andy Burnham giving his first remarks as UK Prime Minister in London on Monday.
19: We will make this moment a circuit breaker for Britain, bringing forward the biggest changes in the last 40 years.
14: Keir Starmer meeting with King Charles III on Monday to turn in his formal resignation. President Trump meeting with Lebanon's president Tuesday during a tense peace settlement with Israel. Fox's Jared Halpern with a preview in the White House.
20: Lebanon's military is moving into what is called pilot zones in the country's south as part of a deal negotiated with the Trump administration and Israel. Under the agreement, Lebanon's military will assume control of security in some villages, ensuring Hezbollah does not have a presence as part of a broader Israeli withdrawal. President Trump has put pressure on Israeli Prime Minister Benjamin Netanyahu to wind down strikes inside Lebanon. Lebanon's President Joseph Aoun meets with President Trump today. He arrived in D.C. over the weekend, becoming the first Lebanese head of state to visit Washington since 2009. At the White House, Jared Halpern, Fox News.
14: Arizona voters casting ballots today in the state's midterm primaries. Fox's Tanya J. Powers with details on that.
21: Arizona Governor Katie Hobbs, a Democrat, is running for re-election, and Republicans are hoping to pick up the seat. Republican Congressman Andy Biggs, Congressman David Schweikert, and two businessmen are vying for the chance to challenge Hobbs. Biggs has been endorsed by President Trump as well as Turning Point Action. Since Schweikert is running in the gubernatorial primary, several Republicans Republicans are running to replace him in the 1st District, including Trump-backed former NFL kicker Jay Feely. And in the state's 4th District, four-term incumbent Democratic Congressman Greg Stanton faces a far-left challenge from a self-described Democratic socialist who has criticized Stanton for supporting Israel. Tanya J. Powers, Fox News.
14: And I'm Ted Lindner. This is Fox News.
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3: A better life with Dr. Sanjay Gupta.
22: As a parent, when you send your kid off to school in the morning, you know that they're going to be learning, they're going to be spending time with their friends. But new study out of UCSF found adolescents are spending an average of 70 minutes of their school day on their phones. Now, some kids will say they need their phones to help with schoolwork, but this study found that they were spending the vast majority of their screen time on TikTok, Instagram, and Snapchat, not really apps that you're going to be turning to for homework help. Now, the study's lead author said, don't blame kids for using their phones at school. Teach them how to resist them. Focus on what they'd get by putting them aside rather than what you're taking away. Explain how phones could hurt their academic performance, and also remind them of this. Nothing takes the place of real face-to-face friendships. I'm Dr. Sanjay Gupta, helping you live a better life.
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26: Now, it's Red Eye Radio. Gary McNamara and Eric Harley talk about everything from politics to social issues and news of the day. Whether you're up late or you're just starting your day, welcome to the show. From the Relief Factor Studios, this is Red Eye Radio.
0: All across America, we are welcome. He's Eric Harley, and I'm Gary McNamara. You ready for this? This is one of my favorite audio cuts from the weekend.
14: Goody.
0: Yes, this is Gustavo Gordillo, the co-chair of the New York City DSA.
14: Okay.
0: All right, you ready for this?
14: Okay.
0: About profits in America on Fox News. Here we go.
14: Okay.
0: All right, ready for this?
14: Yeah, okay.
0: This is great. All right, here we go.
27: Landlords in New York have been making a 12% return on their investment on average.
28: How much should they make? What's fair for the landlord to make if you don't like 12?
27: They're complaining that 12 is not enough. And we don't think that anyone should have a constitutional right to double-digit returns on their investment. That's why we've implemented...
28: No one should have a right to a double-digit return on their investment.
27: No one has a right. That's not... No,
28: what are you talking
27: no
28: about?
27: One's in the, that's not in the Constitution, but what we see is that when we implement a rent freeze, we have landlords who are crying that the government is going to put them out of business.
28: They're trying to run a business.
1: No one has a right to double-digit profits.
0: Wow.
1: That's not in the Constitution. They're the DSA. They're the movement that is pro-Constitution. That's what I believe.
0: Wow.
1: Yeah.
0: Oh, my God. I mean, where do
1: you even start?
0: I was going to say the same thing. It's like, where do you even tear this apart?
1: So.
0: What a genius this guy is.
1: My first question is, what? Because you think about that. No one has a right to a double-digit return profit. Well, we could go through that, and then you would say, okay, then you would cap it at 9.9%.
0: Cap all profits. Here's,
1: or does the 0.9 also make it double digits?
0: I don't know.
1: And 0.01% would also be two digits.
0: You're going to have to talk to the socialists about this. Well, right now they wish the landlords to have zero profit.
1: Well, they wish the landlords to be gone. Right.
0: Now,
1: nobody has the right to own your where you live.
0: Because 0.0 technically would be two digits.
1: That's two digits,
0: but. The fascinating thing is, my God, you're talking to children here.
1: Yeah. No,
0: the Constitution has gotten, the Constitution was there and the Bill of Rights is there to do what? Limit government.
1: Yes.
0: It doesn't limit, it doesn't limit the activities of civilians who aren't breaking the law or interfering on your rights.
4: Right.
0: It doesn't cap and say your freedom ends at this percentage point.
4: Right. Because I could make the point, the case for the DSA, that nobody, if your entire list of priorities is outlined recently, is to be implemented, then wouldn't giving people food for free, they would be profiting, right? It would be something of value. Nobody deserves
0: it. You can end that argument with them.
4: Nobody. Well, yeah, no. We have critical thinking skills.
0: Because the whole basis of socialism is the government control and providing the minimal sustenance to you.
4: But which
0: you're saying could be viewed as a profit to you.
4: If you get a benefit of.
0: No.
4: Huh?
0: No.
4: Huh?
0: The flaw in your argument.
4: What?
0: If the government gives something to you, that's not considered a profit, because a profit you have to earn and work for.
4: No, no. Because there would be no more money. That's what I'm saying. Profit now would be redefined of anything of value, which would be food.
0: No, but I mean, is how they define it now.
4: Right.
0: If you earn something, that's evil.
4: Well,
0: earn something and make a profit, it's evil. If you don't earn it and it's just given to you, that isn't a profit. And
4: right.
0: That's good.
4: Right. Well,
0: that's not evil.
4: Well, until you get to the ultimate point of the goal, right? Which is to do away with money altogether. No one has any money. You just show up and stand in the bread line.
0: What are we, in Star Trek The Next Generation now?
4: Yes. No, I was thinking about that recently, well, a lot over the weekend. Who has rank? Who has power? Who makes the decisions?
0: This was back to a discussion we had, what, 15 years ago, maybe?
4: Oh, yeah, I think so.
0: About how stupid Star Trek The Next Generation was at
4: the
0: point.
4: There was no money.
0: Where they said, there's no money because nobody does anything to basically make a profit anymore. Everybody just does it because they believe in, you know, the goodwill of doing good things. And your point was, then why do you have a rank?
4: Yeah, there's no rank there.
0: There's a value.
4: No one gets captain.
0: And as we've said, no society can work that way.
4: Well, a society,
0: as we know, one of the things about, and one of the most interesting things that I read, they said, if you look at, for example, in the history of totalitarian countries or communist countries, they don't do what capitalist countries do. Capitalist countries, think about this. We assign a value to everything.
4: Right,
0: everything actually has a monetary value to it. Why?
4: Right.
0: Because there is a value to what things do. If you have something that helps society and is productive, it does have great value.
4: Right.
0: But they said, if you look at these other countries, that's one thing. We account for everything in a capitalist society. Every single thing out there you can assign a value to. And if you don't believe it, watch American Pickers. Now, I know there's Canadian Pickers. I don't know if they do the same thing or whether everything is just
4: Canadian
0: free.
4: Do they have Canadian Pickers?
0: Yeah.
4: Do they have the show?
0: Yeah, there's Canadian Pickers, yeah.
4: I got to find that online.
0: It's on one of my digital channels on my, you know, antenna feed.
4: Yeah.
0: And I've never watched it. I bet
4: it's on YouTube. I bet there's an episode on YouTube.
0: Yeah, there's Canadian Pickers.
4: I got to see
0: and
4: that.
0: And it's like, what's the value of it? And it's like, well, we're going to charge you 125% of your currency because we're putting an American value on it.
4: Right, right. Well, and here's the thing. You know, you brought up something, though, in the back and forth on what is earned, right?
0: Mm-hmm.
4: That's what we talk about. We had talked about, because they will tell you, their argument for the longest time is, billionaires have, rich people have, I use the word earned, and they don't. And now they're using the words earned, and you don't have a right to earn double digits. Well, wait a minute. Then you shouldn't earn 9% if someone else is only earning 5%?
0: You know the question I would ask? What about a stock that goes up 1,000% because they discover something? Should that all be confiscated? That wealth attracted to that?
4: I'm sure they'd say
0: yes. Or the capital gains on that should be taxed if it's over 10%, 100%?
4: 100% over 10% gain.
0: Right.
4: I'm sure they would say
0: if you're going to destroy capitalism, you have to have that idea.
4: No, that has to be it.
0: Right.
4: Because if you think about it, and I think we talked about it last week, but the only way to get through to this point is, in the beginning, the destruction of capitalism, which is massive taxation across the board. And if you're a small business owner, what you try and do is, and I helped some friends of mine put a business together one time, and we were talking, and, you know, we did the work, the homework back then. There was no internet, but we were doing the work, and the idea was you want to make a 20% return, basically, right? And 20% was the target. That's always the target. You want a 20% return. So you increase inventory. You have lots of selection for your customer base. It was a storefront. It was retail. And you want a 20% return. Well, that would be twice as much as the DSA would allow you. And we're talking about a very small business. We're talking about a mom-and-pop business who they're not going to get rich. They're going to work, you know, for a very long time. They're going to pay a couple of employees here and there, and that's not going to work. Not with the DSA. It's not. Because, and we have been saying this for the longest time with the left, it's not just the rich. They use the rich because the rich are easy to build the jealousy and envy emotion against. They use big corporations because they want you to have in your mind the picture of some big fat old white guy chomping on a cigar sitting on a mound of money at the top of a tall building. They want you to build this, oh my gosh, they've got it all. Bernie's been doing it for years. They've got it all, as if there is a finite amount of wealth, and there isn't. But they've got it all, therefore you can't ever succeed in life. And the fact is, you can. And what's interesting is, why are people from all over the world coming here? Why are some of the soccer fans going home crying? Because they see, in part, that opportunity, that freedom that leads to that opportunity, which means you can have choices in your life. Does it mean Elon Musk money? Not necessarily. It means being able to do something that you love, maybe make that into a business, or just save money working a job and then having a life by retiring early and traveling or doing the things you love. All of these opportunities are uniquely American. Other countries have tried to adopt them, but nobody's done it like we have. When it comes to liberty, no one has done it like the United States. And what they can't stand is that you would have freedom. What they can't stand is that the debates would go on. What they're trying to do ultimately is control speech, control money.
0: Yeah.
4: If they can control industry, they control it all. Full-on communism, and now they're not hiding it. They are promoting it. You just heard it.
0: Well, when you say, for example, that there is no constitutional right, that's what he said, that there is no constitutional right to a double-digit turn on your investment. It doesn't appear in the Constitution. Neither did playing rock music.
4: Right.
0: Anything that you do in life, the Constitution does not say you can race cars.
4: Right.
0: In fact, Eric and I now, because if we're going to join the DSA, have said there is no, we should ban it right now. There is no constitutional right. It does not exist in the Constitution to play soccer.
4: That's right.
0: mean, think about how insane these people are. And he goes on a national show and says that. And then you go, let's extrapolate that out. He's saying there is no constitutional right. It doesn't exist in the Constitution that says that you can make any profit.
4: Right.
0: Right. Right. So right. since
4: he's
0: it doesn't.
4: Saying it right. limits it.
0: Right.
4: So because it doesn't say it.
0: Right.
4: Outline it specifically of what you can do.
0: Instead of the Constitution, which was a document and the law to limit government's power.
4: Yes.
0: They look at the Constitution as something that should limit an individual's power.
4: Yes. They always have.
0: Yep.
4: And now they're saying it out loud, and it's part of their entire plan.
0: Now, I want to play this audio here because this is the Fox Business, the business Fox Business panel analyzing Gustavo Gordillo, talking about his version of the Constitution.
4: Yeah.
0: Here we go. All right.
27: Landlords in New York have been making a 12% return on their investment for on
28: How
27: average.
28: How much should they make? What's fair for the landlord to make if you don't like 12?
27: They're complaining that 12 is not enough. And we don't think that anyone should have a constitutional right to double-digit returns on their investment.
28: No one should have a right to a double-digit return on their investment.
27: No one has a right.
5: I think his man bun is too tight.
28: Tight?
5: Because it's squeezing the logic out of his brain to say things like people don't have a right to invest something. Do they also not have the right to lose 12%? Is there going to be a bottom floor to protect me at the same time?
6: Well, the good news is you said a constitutional right, and I'm hoping that we're People not all going to go back right. and change the Constitution.
7: Well, he doesn't realize that...
5: How it works.
28: Not even relevant.
7: He doesn't even know what the word constitutional means, the fact that he would use it in that context. But go ahead.
28: That was
8: that's
28: all
8: a great,
28: I was going to
8: That's
28: say.
8: A great snippet. I think it kind of sums everything up in that. So he's going to decide what landlords, what profit an investor can make, when that's going to just... force people to not invest or right. it doesn't give the incentive to buy a building and to fix a building and then lease a building.
4: By the way, one of the things that is clear from the Constitution is property rights.
0: Yeah.
4: Which includes wealth yeah. of all sorts. It's not land. It's not just real estate. It's property. And he missed it completely. Of course. Because he's a moron.
0: Now, he said no one should have the constitutional right. He says that, then he said at the end, they don't have the constitutional
4: right. It's nowhere
0: right.
4: in the Constitution, right. he said. Right. And actually it is.
0: Yeah. We are Red Eye Radio.
4: Brought to you by FPPF, Fuel Power Max.
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0: We are Red Eye Radio. He's Eric Cronin. I'm Gary McNamara. Here's one of the best things that I think Bill Maher has said to make some of the points here. You ready?
1: Okay,
0: here we go. All right.
2: Did you know that a black fourth grader in Mississippi is 2.5 times as likely to be proficient in math and reading as one in California? Mississippi is kicking our ass in education, and for way less money. We're 37th in fourth grade reading. They're 9th. Texas is kicking our ass in green energy. The average time to get solar panels connected there is 3 to 4 months. About 1,000 days faster than it took me. Remember when I was trying to get my solar hooked up? It would have been quicker to build a windmill. Texas has passed California in solar and blows away California when it comes to wind and energy storage. How does a state with no pro-climate policies produce better climate results than a state where here, even though we have so much better stickers on our bumper Prius, bumper stickers on our Priuses, you know what I'm saying. I'll tell you why, because you're allowed to build there.
0: Well, here's that. I mean, I'm not proud of the whole wind and solar thing.
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0: Yeah.

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0: observing and analyzing the insanity. Eric Harley and Gary McNamara, nightly on Red Eye Radio.
1: And he is Eric Harley, and I'm Gary McNamara. And we played that audio cut in the last segment from Bill Maher, and he talked about green energy. You know, we talked about this way back in Frisola, if you have federal subsidies for windmills and solar panels and everything else, you're going to have the the capitalists of Texas go, free money, give it to us.
2: Oh yeah, everybody has their hand out when the government is handing out money.
1: And so the point I think he was making was, there's just too much regulation in California.
2: Right.
1: That even though those subsidies are available, and if you want to look at it, look at the train to nowhere.
2: Yeah,
1: look at how, you know, what was the story? What was the story going back a couple of months ago where, and it was Democrats saying, we have the money, we can't spend it.

0: your DEI, the same DEI rules in their organization. You have to go, and everywhere you turn, that DEI has to be throughout. So they couldn't even spend money that was already spent by Congress.
1: And see, the warning was there 10 years ago during Occupy Wall Street.
0: Yeah.
1: When, remember, they couldn't hold a meeting?
0: Yeah.
1: Because they didn't know who to put in charge of the meeting, because nobody should be put in charge of a meeting. And anybody who said, well, I'll take the role, they said, well, why? Why should you take the role?
0: Right.
1: And so they couldn't even have a meeting to discuss the things that they were upset about, because they couldn't figure out how to organize the meeting. The warnings were there.
0: Yes. And it, you know, it's something, again, that we've gone over and over again about how their rule book becomes so restrictive and how it changes all the time. These are things that aren't going to change. The change for the left is constant. It's why they're at the point now where they were always going to get to, and they're going to go further than the DSA. Believe it or not, there's crazier stuff coming.
1: Oh, yeah.
0: Yep. They're not over. They're not done.
1: Yesterday's news, we had the explosion that went off outside the 26 Federal Plaza in New York City around 8:30 yesterday morning, with immigration officials and FBI rushing out with guns drawn. They got the suspect, as we know. Looked like he was spreading gasoline or something, didn't
0: yeah,
1: he?
0: Yeah, that's is that what they, it looked like.
1: Let me just play Tom Homan here. We have a couple of Tom Homan cuts here, because he talks about, you know, apparently, Mandami said, we hope everybody is okay, and so did Jeffries. Here we go. Ready for this?
0: All right.
1: This is good.
2: Well, first of all, I appreciate the comments from Mandami and Jeffries, but too little too late. They spent a year attacking ICE, comparing ICE. So let's abolish ICE because they're fascists. ICE are Nazis. ICE are racist. ICE is a secret police. ICE isn't a real law enforcement agency. Fail to comply with ICE. I see the signs every protest resist. So look, they have educated people that they can resist ICE, and the hateful rhetoric continues, which we've had some tragedies recently because people didn't want to comply with ICE. So this is yet another example today, what happened in front of the federal buildings, another example of attacking ICE. And I'm sure if you ask that person why he did it, he can repeat the talking points I just said that you hear from Democratic members of Congress, the Democratic mayors and governors who simply want ICE to go away.
3: Yeah. Landlords in
1: is he wrong?
0: No, he's not wrong. Look, you know, this is the thing about Homan, is that when he talks, there's really not going to be a lot of room to debate him. And he's spot on here, because, you know, this is what we have seen. We also know, again, we've seen, I don't know how many incidents of this violent, these violent individuals who want to attack ICE facilities. And I started thinking over the weekend, I don't know who to trust. I met a couple of new neighbors, and they're young, and they seem to be great guys. And just wanted to say hi, introduce myself and the whole thing. Helped them out a little bit on something that was going on with their yard. And then I thought, you know, you don't know. I'm never going to stop being neighborly. I think it's the thing to do. It's how I was raised. But I don't know who's out there. I don't think these guys are radicals but I thought to myself, how do you know the radicals, right? How do you know what's going on in their mind? How do you know what they're planning or might be planning or might be a part of? How do you know this? The people in Texas that attacked the ICE facility, they met online. They organized online. You know, so they're sitting on their phones or whatever device, and they're organizing online. And the media takes off on, you know, the incidents where someone is shot or killed.

0: by an ICE agent. And again, you and I fully stand behind investigating to the fullest every incident. That's the way it is. And if there is any punishment due as a result of that investigation for that agent or agents, then that's how the process works. And you apply the proper punishment. What the media ignores is this growing acceptance, insistence almost, on violence.
1: Would you not say, and Holman brings up a great point, when you say that ICE is not legit, when you say that ICE is not law enforcement, when you say that ICE is fascist, when you say that ICE is a bunch of Nazis and should not exist at all, and then you say, resist them, resist them, resist them. Well, you can't resist law enforcement.
0: No.
1: But I believe that in the minds of many on the left, because it's been repeated so many times and ending with resist, resist, resist, that it's become almost mainstream on the left that resist is just a common practice that you should be involved with, just like they're attempting to promote the fact that communism, Nazism, anti-Semitism is just a normal thing that people have.
0: Because you don't like the guy who's in the office right now, Trump, you believe you shouldn't have to abide by the current laws.
1: Yeah.
0: They now, to the point the DSA has put out, that they don't want funding for police. They don't want funding for the military. That would also, of course, no funding for Border Patrol or ICE. All of that would be gone. So no defending the American citizens. No. And that which is national defense, is the primary role of the federal government. And they don't care. They want all of that gone. And I think to myself, you know, they live as if one of their own gets in charge and all of these things are put into place, that they're going to have this lavish life, the life they always wanted. You and I made a comment after Barack Obama was elected. It was during the interim period, November of 2008 and Inauguration Day 2009, and said, many of you who vote for him by the end of his first term or second term, if he has one, won't care for the guy because he's going to have to do presidential things. Now, he was radical. He was far left. He was part of building where we are now. But I was right. At the end of his second term, you had people saying, he didn't do anything for us. Hillary didn't do anything for us. They didn't, because these individuals who are calling for this are the same individuals that we've talked about who will never be appeased. Even if their own side takes charge, they're going to be asking for more. Like I said, they're not done. It's going to become more and more and more extreme. And there's going to be great control over their lives, and they're going to wonder what the hell happened, and they're going to go even further. This is not the end of the line, the inevitable ending to what they've been building for years. They're still just scratching the surface.
1: You know what I really find fascinating? Because it's we always talk about how on the left, when they say something or they criticize something, it's actually what they want. Mm. And when you look at when they talk about no police, no military, no ICE, no Border Patrol, they want it all gone.
0: Yeah.
1: They've been clear on it. Yeah. You know, to the point where Van Jones is going, what are they talking about? You listen to what Van Jones says when he talks about how insane they are, and he would sound like any conservative or Republican out there saying what in the world's going on. But when you look at communism, of course, you have to have law enforcement. You know, they called ICE, you remember when they were calling ICE and the Border Patrol the secret police?
0: Yeah.
1: You know, communism, every communist regime actually has secret police that aren't accountable to anyone. And when we look at, for example, over the last couple of years, when there are the very rare instances of questioning what police do, and we say very rare because we've broken down the statistics of how many stops there are, and there's hundreds of millions of police encounters every year in the United States, and very few questionable things that happen.
0: Right.
1: It's why we have advocated, for example, body cameras.
0: Sure.
1: Even Homan said he wants body cameras now on all ICE agents.
0: Yep.
1: He wants the body cameras because it takes it away. When you have a communist regime and you have the secret police, because what we're saying is, in order to have a good law enforcement system, we want accountability. We want the bad law enforcement people out. We want the good law enforcement people in. They're saying get rid of all law enforcement.
0: Right.
1: They're not saying redo it. They're saying get rid of it. But you don't get rid of it. And in a communist state that they are promoting now, actively promoting, you, what you have in every communist state is secret police with zero accountability.
0: Yes.
1: Isn't that amazing?
0: Yeah.
1: When you look at the history and you know the history. I do want to play this from Tom Homan, because he does go up against Margaret Brennan here when it comes to the ICE stops, which, by the way, as you can see, it's not like the other ones that happened in Minneapolis.
0: You saw
1: maybe a protest for a day or two, and then it's gone. Right. Why? Because we know what happened. We know, you can't, doesn't matter whether you're the, they weren't the target. Doesn't matter if you're the target. If police pull me over because they think I'm in a stolen car and I'm the wrong target, it doesn't matter. I can't resist.
0: Right.
1: I mean, it's just stop it. But here we go.
2: My concern is, I think a lot of the rhetoric that you see every day, especially in sanctuary cities and at these protests, that you resist. Members of Congress saying ICE isn't a real law enforcement agency. I think that I actually think that emboldens some people to say, I'm not going to comply with ICE.
1: I'm going to play more of this coming up. Take a break. I had too short of a time here.
0: Okay.
1: Play more coming up. All right. We are Red Eye Radio.
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0: We are Red Eye Radio. He's Eric Carlin. I'm Gary McNamara. So they were going back and forth, and Margaret Brennan could make a case. He goes, well, no, that isn't the, you know, that's not the case. She goes, well, those weren't the targeted people. And he said, well, it doesn't matter. Those mistakes are made in law enforcement all the time. You can't resist police. You can't do it. Right. And then she said, yeah, but one car was an unmarked car, and they had no idea who was chasing them. Well, she's making that assumption. All right. Here's his answer.
1: Houston, it was an unmarked car. So when you're saying don't resist, these individuals who were chasing the man who died, they didn't have markings on that vehicle that would allow for him to know that they were ICE. It just looked like a car coming after them in the videos. That.
2: No, they have emergency lights. Officers have insignia, so when they get out of that car and approach the car, you can clearly see the law enforcement officers.
0: There you go.
3: Yeah.
0: It's like the unmarked cars that probably will be on the highway as I head home looking for speeders with radar.
3: Yep. There's plenty of them out there.
0: It's like, yep.

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6: Another night of strikes. I'm Sue Guzman, Fox News. The Pentagon launching strikes against Iran for the 10th night in a row, as President Trump is reportedly considering mounting a massive military campaign to force Tehran to back down.
7: It was one ballistic missile attack from Iran on Friday. Here's what President Trump had to say.
8: We feel very badly, but, you know, those great people, those great patriots were out there fighting that Iran cannot have a nuclear weapon.
7: Iran, in the meantime, continues to lash out at U.S. partners in the region, launching attacks against both Kuwait and Bahrain. This as public figures in Iran, including the foreign minister, remain defiant. British military officials, meantime, say that at least two ships in the Strait of Hormuz have been hit by projectiles and that as few as five ships managed to pass through that critical strait.
6: That is Fox's Steve Harrigan. It comes as Iran attacked another tanker in the Strait of Hormuz early Tuesday, forcing its crew to abandon ship. Tropical Storm Bertha has formed off the Florida Gulf Coast.
9: Well, at this point, it's not expected to become a strong storm. The biggest concern is going to be for heavy rain. A deep plume of tropical moisture spreading across parts of the southeast, bringing periods of torrential downpours that could lead to localized flash flooding, especially in urban areas and places that see repetitive rounds of rain with some of the outer rain bands. Gusty winds will also increase along the Gulf Coast and especially across parts of the west coast of Florida, with some rough surf and a heightened risk of dangerous rip currents at area beaches through about midweek. We do have a chance for some water spouts clouds that are possible, mainly in the outer rain bands, as this system continues to pull towards the north and northwest. The big question, though, is how much interaction will it have with land? If it can stay in the warmer waters, it could continue to move west and bring rain to the east coast of Texas.
6: And hurricane
9: in Tampa, Florida. Haley Meyer, Fox Weather.
6: Hurricane Fausto is formed in the eastern Pacific by Mexico's Baja Peninsula. It's expected to strengthen Wednesday with sustained winds of 110 miles an hour. 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
6: Arizona voters are casting their ballots today in the state's midterm primaries. Details from Fox's Tanya Jake Powers.
14: Arizona Governor Katie Hobbs, a Democrat, is running for re-election, and Republicans are hoping to pick up the seat. Republican Congressman Andy Biggs, Congressman David Schweikert, and two businessmen are vying for the chance to challenge Hobbs. Biggs has been endorsed by President Trump as well as Turning Point Action. Since Schweikert is running in the gubernatorial primary, several Republicans are running to replace him in the first district, including Trump-backed former NFL kicker Jay Feely. And in the state's 4th district, four-term incumbent Democratic Congressman Greg Stanton faces a far-left challenge from a self-described Democratic socialist who has criticized Stanton for supporting Israel. Tanya J. Powers, Fox News.
6: President Trump imposing 50% tariffs on most Canadian goods, saying the country unfairly discriminated against American autos, alcohol, and dairy products. The new 50% import taxes include wine, plywood, and furniture. President Trump meets with Lebanon's president today amid a tenuous peace settlement with Israel.
15: Lebanon's military is moving into what is called pilot zones in the country's south as part of a deal negotiated with the Trump administration and Israel. Under the agreement, Lebanon's military will assume control of security in some villages, ensuring Hezbollah does not have a presence as part of a broader Israeli withdrawal. President Trump has put pressure on Israeli Prime Minister Benjamin Netanyahu to wind down strikes inside Lebanon. Lebanon's president, Joseph Aoun, meets with President Trump today. He arrived in D.C. over the weekend, becoming the first Lebanese head of state to visit Washington since 2009. At the White House, Jared Halpern, Fox News.
6: Defaults on student loans have surged across the United States, reaching record levels as borrowers struggle to keep up with payments. Officials say roughly 9.5 million people are in default. That's more than 9 months behind after pandemic relief payments ended. I'm Sue Guzman. This is Fox News.
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36: Now, it's Red Eye Radio. Gary McNamara and Eric Hurley talk about everything from politics to social issues and news of the day. Whether you're up late or you're just starting your day, welcome to the show. From the Relief Factor Studios, this is Red Eye Radio.
0: all across America. We are Red Eye Radio. He is Eric Harley, and I'm Gary McNamara. Welcome. Good morning. Thanks for being here.
1: Hi.
2: How's everybody doing?
1: Happy Tuesday.
0: Yeah, here we go.
1: Here we go.
0: I had a good trip to New York.
1: Yeah, we took a three-day weekend without telling our audience. Let me restate that. We took a three-day weekend without asking our audience. We had it scheduled, but you had a family reunion.
0: Yeah, it's the family reunion I have every year, and so yeah. I wanted to be able to, go to it. It's my father's side,
1: right?
0: And so, it's just in fact, my father's side is so much bigger than my mom's side that there is no family reunion on my mother's side. On my mother's side, it might be five people.
1: Yeah, and, same. It's kind of the opposite with me. Yeah. So, my mom's side connected, but not so much with my dad's side. Although I do love my cousins on my dad's side, I didn't meet them until later. So, long story, but so how'd it go?
0: I got to about 5,000 feet as we were flying in Friday, and that's when I could say. Smell
1: on a plane.
0: Yeah, okay. We're about 5,000 feet over Lake Erie. Coming in to the Buffalo Airport, and it's like, all right, I can smell the campfire smell.
1: Oh.
0: It starts smelling the smoke, and so I went and saw Dad, and it was still hazy. You could see the haze was really there.
1: Yeah,
0: not as bad as it was the day before, I was told.
1: Right,
0: but it was still bad. And then I remember when I was a kid and when we went to Boy Scouts and there was a bowling alley in the church. Well, on the church property, there was a bowling alley. And it's funny because whenever I bring it up, I get people from Wisconsin and Minnesota saying, we had a bowling alley in our Catholic church, too. But there was a bar and a bowling alley.
1: Yeah.
0: And I think they're all gone. I don't think they have that anymore. Oh. I think it was replaced by bingo. But everybody used to smoke. This is in the 60s.
1: And I remember
0: the incredible sick feeling I would get. And it was sort of the same thing. I didn't lose my appetite completely, but my stomach didn't feel right. And I went, I slept like 10 hours on Friday night into Saturday. Still didn't feel, never lost my appetite, though. Still didn't feel great. Went back early and slept 12 hours Saturday to Sunday. And then Sunday, the cold front really moved in. And you had, 15 to 25 mile an hour winds, and it cleared it right up. It was a beautiful day on Sunday, where I was able to go to the driving range, and it was like 70, 71 degrees. Oh, this is great. And when I left yesterday morning,
1: yeah,
0: when I left my hotel, and my hotel's right. I mean, I could walk to the airport. It's so close.
1: Mm.
0: But when I jumped in my rental car, I'm like, what the hell? I can't say the H-E double hockey sticks word because it would be what the tundra is going on.
1: Yeah, because why the hell not?
0: I walked out and I looked, 53 degrees. And yesterday's high here, I believe, was like 103.
1: Something I measured 105 at my house.
0: Oh, what,
1: yeah.
0: Was it?
1: It varies from.
0: Well, everything was great, but my power went out like quarter after five when the temperature was at its hottest. It's like, but I slept. I have a tiny swamp cooler. They actually work.
1: Right.
0: I got a tiny, I just tried it one day to see if it worked, and it worked great, but.
1: It just runs air over cold water.
0: Yeah.
1: Now, does it have a way to chill the water, or is it just water?
0: No, they do it through evaporation. It's just regular tap water.
1: Just okay.
0: Yeah. It actually cools the air. Now, it's got to be the drier the air, the better it works.
1: Right.
0: And I just didn't think. I was like, okay, I got to go to now. It was out for like 3 hours, and maybe the temperature in the house I think went up maybe 4 degrees or 5 degrees. Insulation's pretty good. But I'm facing my master bedroom faces the southwest where the sun's still hitting, mm-hmm. and I got big windows there. Even though
1: that's primary bedroom.
0: All right, I'm fired.
1: Yep.
0: Yeah, I'm done.
1: Yeah, the politically correct now is primary.
0: Well, I am bedroom. I am the master of the house.
1: No, you're not. Your cat is. You told me that just a few minutes ago.
0: No. I am higher on the food chain than my cat.
1: Yeah.
0: The way I've actually said that to my cat.
1: Yeah.
0: Wait a minute. You know I'm higher in the food chain. Mm-hmm. No, you're not.
1: Yeah.
0: Sorry. The primary.
1: Yeah.
0: The primary. Now we know. We probably shouldn't be using primary anymore, because primary for Democrats means an undemocratic process of a fascist kind of thing where the party leadership.
1: Well, it means that there's somebody is at the top. That belongs in that space. So you can't have that either.
0: The point was,
1: in the bedroom you sleep in.
0: Right.
1: Not the big one the cat sleeps in.
0: It worked great. So,
1: yeah. Let me ask you. So on approach, did they mention that over the intercom on the flight, you know, you're going to see some smoke and you might even be able to smell some smoke? Please don't be alarmed. That has nothing to do with our equipment.
0: No, before we took off, you said, you know, in Dallas, he said the wildfires are there, so you're going to.
1: Okay,
0: we may see some haze. He didn't say smell, but everybody knew it. It was like, oh, everybody was fully aware of it on the plane going, wow, you can smell the. And you can see it was pretty hazy.
1: And also, if you smell some weed, that's none of your business.
0: We're not sure whether that's coming from the Canadian side or the American side.
1: We know you have a choice of edibles, and we appreciate you choosing United.
0: This is a rare exception. Smoking will be allowed in the bathroom.
1: Yeah, yeah. You can't smoke. Eat all you want. We don't care.
0: Yeah, so it was a good time. It really was. You know the problem with family reunions, though?
1: Family.
0: Yeah.
1: Yeah.
0: I mean, we got this little shelter. You know, went with my great nephew, and getting ready to go out to college. So
1: yeah,
0: it was like, you know, it's like I'm going to see him one more time before he heads off to college for his graduation birthday party. He never had a graduation party, so they're doing a combination of both here in about 3 weeks.
1: All right, good.
0: So walk out. As soon as I'm not even in the shelter yet. By the way, I didn't want to stay in the shelter because it was shaded, and it was still, the breeze was a little cool out. So I walk up, and one of my cousins, hey, Garrett, we get into conversation.
1: Mm.
0: And the thing is, and I'm going to guess there are about maybe 60, 70 people there, and you start talking to someone, and someone else walks up to you. You start talking to them, and then you realize the person you were talking to is talking to someone else. But then you apologize. Hey, I'm sorry, they walked up. Oh, I know, but they walked up to me, too. You never finish a conversation with any of your cousins, and I got tons of cousins.
1: Yeah.
0: You never finish a conversation, but you talk to as many people as you possibly can, and then someone screams out, all right, come on, Gary. Bocce ball time. It's, you know, the bocce ball tournament. I want to let you know the team McNamara won the bocce ball tournament again. I never had any success in basketball. I never had any success in football. I never had any success real success in hockey. But later in life, I found my calling, bocce ball. Team Gary, not Team McNamara.
1: Yeah.
0: Gary won again. Everybody was... Well, related to Team McNamara, at least.
1: Now, what's bocce ball again? What is it? Explain that to me.
0: It's called bocce ball, lawn bowling.
1: Right.
0: You throw a little white ball out, and then everybody has to see how close you can, you know, roll these bigger little bowling balls, how close you can get to that little ball that you throw out there.
1: Okay, cool.
0: And the best part was we play on the same track. It's the same shelter every year that we get. And so some of us have figured out basically the break. You know, the like in a putt, we figured out the break to get it there. And so it's really, and for some reason, I have no idea, because everybody's like, how do you do that? I'm driving my great nephew and a couple of people driving them crazy. How do you do it? I go, I have no idea.
1: You just kind of found your groove, bocce ball groove.
0: Right. It's like you practice this?
1: Yeah.
0: Yeah, I go back to Texas and... I spend all year throwing a bocce ball.
1: Well, you've been playing in the minors for a while, and so it helped. That helped. In Texas, at our reunion, we didn't do bocce ball. We did shoot the tail off the donkey.
0: And it was a real donkey.
1: It was a real donkey.
0: Well, that's Texas for you.
1: Yeah. The blindfolds didn't help. I'm going to tell you that right now. They didn't.
0: Bocce ball's done. It's like, we normally play 2 out of 3. We only played one game. And it was like, because everybody wanted to talk. I go back in. I start talking again. And all of a sudden, it's like, I look at, you know, my great nephew's talking, like, we got to go.
1: Yeah.
0: And I think I had one bottle of water
1: mm-hmm.
0: that I brought with me. That was gone.
1: Yeah.
0: I didn't even eat anything because a lot of it, you know, it's a family reunion, so it's super high carb.
1: Yeah, it's all cupcakes and crackers.
0: Exactly.
1: Yeah, right.
0: I did have one of my sister's chocolate chip cookies.
1: Well,
0: and then it was like into the car, drop him off, say goodbye to him, go back to the, you know, go back to see dad one last time, take my great nephew back to his house, head to the hotel. Go to sleep, wake up 2:30 in the morning to catch the early morning flight back.
1: All right.
0: So that was the weekend and okay. it's always good though. And then
1: that's good.
0: When I get back here, I'm talking to my brother and I went, "Oh," he goes, "What did cousin, you know, one of my cousins have to say?" I said, "Oh, I forgot to talk. How did I miss someone?" You're so busy talking to someone, I missed one of my cousins that I wanted to talk to.
1: Yeah.
0: And it's just one of those things where it's it's a real, real fun time. I'm glad I get to go every year. And thank you because you always make sure that we can make this a 3-day weekend.
1: Yeah.
0: And I know you.
1: I was going back and forth on it this year. I was thinking about saying no, but no, it's always good. This is the time of year, when, you know, we start the second half of the year. The back nine. We start basically taking our vacation and time off, and it kind of builds up throughout the year leading up to it. Of course, November 3rd, or as I call it, the day of GOP disappointment will be a big day. But we've got a little more vacation coming up between now and the end of the year. Again, another eventful weekend.
0: Well, I'll say this, because we had talked about the president's speech the other night, and that sort of disappeared completely by the time we got to Monday.
1: Yeah,
0: nobody was really talking about it anymore, and the criticism of it from the president, from the president's critics, the Republican and the conservative critics, were, if it's that serious, why aren't you doing any sanctions against China? Why are you throwing 50% tariffs at Canada, yet you say the threat to the election is China, but nothing happens to China?
1: Well, in fact, we went home, I think it must have been that Friday morning, and it was announced, no actions will be taken against China.
0: Yeah. And it's like, then what's the big...
1: Only Canada.
0: If it's that important,
1: yeah,
0: will you call for the speech? And as we've said, we laid out on Friday what we believe the Republicans can do politically with that.
1: Look, there's a big deal. It was a big deal, first of all, keeping this information from a sitting president.
0: Yes.
1: That was during his first term. That, to me, is one of the biggest things, is because it's also in the same arena of how the first impeachment came to be. And we talked about this for years. And again, I can't find the article. I've been trying to find it. I read it actually on a plane while traveling. But it talked about all of the people that during the Obama years were put into place. And these were activist type people that were put into place. And, you know, they're not Senate confirmation type positions. They're just hires. And I think of Fight Club, right? Everyone is Tyler. You know, it was that mentality of it's the same mindset. We don't need to tell each other what to do. We know what to do. And so that was at play. And we know that was at play with a number of people in the, you know, the deep state and intel at the FBI. The FBI, formerly known as Twitter. All of those things, you know, when you think about how much control there was during that time, and it being kept from a sitting president in his daily briefings. I mean, we're talking China. We're not talking about like a couple of bad actors, you know, from some other foreign country that's not related. This was China doing this. And it's a big deal. And it was when it must have been Friday morning because it was after the show. And I know we haven't talked about it since. But I read where, yeah, no actions are going to be taken against China. Are you kidding me? If you're not throwing down the gauntlet, because you and I were talking about when it comes to tariffs, if there is any case to be made with tariffs, it's China.
0: Yeah.
1: And especially on intellectual property rights. But this goes so far beyond that even. I mean, that's important too. And I said, you and I said during his first term, if he doesn't get it done on intellectual property rights with China, then likely no president ever will. And now I have zero confidence anybody will ever do anything about China. And everything that they're doing.
0: Well, as you said about Canada, too.
1: Yeah.
0: The criticism we've had with the president going after Canada is our trade policy that we currently have right now. Everything was negotiated by one person and the people that were following the instructions of that one person.
1: Mm-hmm.
0: And who is that one person who was totally responsible? Because he is the one that did the last deal with Canada. Who is it?
1: It's Donald Trump.
0: It's Trump. So yep. To demonize, as he has over the years, Canada for a deal that he alone created, he alone is responsible. You can't say Congress was because it was the president and his people that did the entire trade deal. To demonize Canada, to say it's a horrible, the trade deals that we have with Canada are horrible, it means the trade deal that he created is horrible.
1: Yeah. That's it.
0: We are Red Eye Radio.
3: 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Think again. There's grease, transmission fluids, and gear oil to consider too. Transmission fluid, for example, prevents wear of gears, bearings, and bushings, protects against corrosion, and acts as a heat transfer fluid. 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Misapplication of transmission fluid can mean reduced fuel economy and abrupt or hard shifts if the static friction is too high. It can also cause sluggish operation at low temperatures if the viscosity is too high and leaking through seals if viscosity is too low.
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0: Where would I ready you? He's Eric Carly, and I'm Gary McNamara. Yeah, you know, the other thing, and we'll have audio cuts on this coming up that I saw over the weekend. I was really busy, so when I actually like it when I get real busy and it gets me out of the pattern of what I normally do, because then you can just sort of see what's coming through. You know, because you and I are just reading 24, well, not 24 hours a day, but wherever we're awake, every 5 seconds we're reading stuff. But when you're not paying as much attention, because you're as busy as I was this weekend, it's interesting. You know what I got out of this weekend?
1: Yeah.
0: The real split in the Democratic Party right now.
1: Oh, yeah.
0: It right. really seems to be a debate now.
1: Right.
0: Inside their party.
1: Yep.
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11: Even for people who fall asleep easily, staying asleep can be difficult. You wake up, your mind starts to race, you can't turn those thoughts off. Sleep experts say there are a few things you can try. Cognitive shuffling. That's when you choose a random, impersonal, non-emotional word. Then for each letter of that word, think of as many words that begin with each letter as you can before moving on to the next one. It distracts your brain from stress. It also mimics the fragmented thought patterns that usually occur as you drift off to sleep. Sensory grounding is something else. That's when you work through things you can hear, feel, see, smell, or taste. That helps you to be in the moment instead of dwelling on the past or the future. Or just do a mental walkthrough of a place you know well. Familiar but neutral imagery that can calm the brain. I'm Dr. Sanjay Gupta, helping you live a better life.
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1: And he is Eric Carney, and I'm Gary McNamara. Welcome and good morning. As I said, one of the things politically, and we'll get to everything that happened over the weekend, because there was so much over the three-day weekend, but this is the one thing that just stuck with me, that the Democrats are now coming out and going, all right, what's going on?
2: Mm-hmm.
1: You know, what's going on with our party? It isn't stopping the communists. It's not stopping them, and there's still a lot of support for it, but the voices, I thought, were coming out strong. The first one was, I saw this on social media, Carville.
3: Oh.
1: And he was talking about the fact that, you know, Democrats have to stop celebrating when somebody dies or is sick. It's like,
3: yeah,
1: where the hell did this come from? One thing before I play this, because I can see the video. Why does it look like he's always like in a gravity chair?
2: Someone needs to reposition his camera or phone or whatever he's using. I don't even think it's a new phone. I think it's a really old phone, because the video he puts out, the quality is horrible.
1: Well, this way, he's always leaning way back. I mean, yeah. Does he have a back problem or something we don't know about?
2: Well, maybe. And in this one, you know, and many of the recent ones, he's also looking down.
1: Or anti-gravity chair, whatever they call it.
2: You put the camera in front of your face and look straight forward.

0: Because at my age, and especially like the last 6 months, I know so many people that are getting sick. And I think that if you get to be this age, it's like, there for the grace of God, go I.
1: Well, that's the thing is that, you know, I'll tell you, you know, over time, I have gained more sympathy for the elderly. And it took many years, but I, you know, I've evolved. I am now an advocate for the elderly.
0: Same with me. It's amazing how I've changed.
1: I think it is one of the most critical demographics in our society. It is the most important. But I think there's that, but I think there's also the realization that none of this comes back. You know, none of this comes back positive. And, you know, I'll throw in President Trump's response to Rob Reiner. You know, there were a lot of, during the impeachments and during the Russian collusion hoax and all of that, there were a lot of bad actors who were directly involved in it. And I would fully understand him, you know, just having just like no patience for any of those people at whatsoever. You and I have talked about it. I've said for years now, because it's been years, I would have lost it a long time ago, probably. I would have lost my mind over something like that. But when it came to Rob Reiner, and Rob Reiner was an activist, and he was over the top.
0: By the way, I'll say, you know, Mueller too. His response to Mueller, was just,
1: you know,
0: you know why you never win taking that position.
1: Well, because it's, you know, if the person were still alive and made a statement, respond to the statement. But when somebody passes, they're not there to respond to the statement. They're not. Roger Waters made some kind of statement about Ozzy Osbourne, that his music was like nonsensical or something, and it was, you know, garbage or something to that effect. And Jack Osbourne basically responded on social media, you know, and it was a jerk move by someone who has been actively a jerk for a long time, Roger Waters of Pink Floyd. You know, those kind of moves, I never understand them, because I look at it, you know, when Bo Biden died, it was heartbreaking for me to think about the loss of, you know, when parents lose a son. And now I've been through that with my parents losing one of their sons, my brother, a few months ago. But it's always sad. My brother-in-law passed away and before his parents. And so, you know, and it's always a tragic when parents outlive their children and also circumstances. But then, you know, you get down to it and what is it we're doing here? We're talking about ideas and celebrating the death or demise or illness or whatever it might be of someone else. Look, I'll say this. The exception with me would be the enemy. I don't like the idea of a life being extinguished. But if there's an exception to that rule, it would be an enemy that continues to be a threat against countless free people around the world.
0: Well, but you know, you just reminded me when look, I don't celebrate. You know, maybe if Hitler was alive, whatever, but I've never sat there and went, you know, when we take out a target, you take out a target. And
1: a celebration. It's saying the mission was complete.
0: Right. What I go back is to David Bellavia's book, the Medal of Honor recipient, who actually does my old radio show at the radio station I used to work at in Buffalo. Mm. And, by the way, the radio station that we're on, WSW, there, 1270, The Patriot.
1: Yeah,
0: just let you know your FM signal for the North Towns is wonderful. I listened to it.
1: Sounds great. You said, you were telling me that during the break.
0: Yeah, Patriot 1270. If you're in,
1: that's awesome.
0: Buffalo is where we're at, and the FM signal sounds great in the North Towns. And I was listening over the weekend. In fact, I don't know who the state senator was when I was listening on Saturday morning.

0: It was a state official who was a Democrat, now is a conservative, who they were talking about jobs and everything else and, you know, where the new jobs are going to be. And they were talking about, you know, college or trade. And he said both. And I went, wow.
1: Like your dad.
0: And like my dad said many, many times.
1: There you go.
0: Before. But David had written in his book, which is a great book. You know, he got his the medal because of Fallujah. And if you ever read what happened, what he went through, he is well deserving of a Medal of Honor recipient. But he talked about after you kill the enemy, he was talking about in Fallujah, when you kill them, you treat their bodies with respect. You don't mock, you don't do anything, you don't take anything off them. You treat them because you know that civilians are paying attention.
1: Well, and if you value life, you understand that's a life extinguished, you know, while it may be worn, they were out and you know, with him, it was at times hand to hand, face to face.
0: Oh, yeah. Inside the buildings, especially inside the building combat. That he was in, was just.
1: And, you know, my father had mentioned that a couple of times. He doesn't talk about the two wars he served in, but in both. You know, he was responsible for taking lives. And that's not easy to live with, by, you know, by any means.
0: But the point I'm trying to bring up is, besides what you believe is morally right, what is politically effective?
1: Right.
0: It's never politically effective to say, I'm glad he's dead.
1: Right.
0: And that's, you got a ton of that from Lindsey Graham. You know, from Lindsey Graham last week, and I think that's what.
1: Well, Brian Thompson, the CEO.
0: Yeah, CEO, exactly.
1: Who nobody knew before that day, before that fateful day when he was assassinated on the streets, shot by a coward, shot by an evil coward. No one could name, if you went to the average person and said, without Googling it, who's the CEO of United Healthcare? No one could tell you.
0: No.
1: But they celebrated when they learned who it was. Well, he was also a father of two and a husband. And a guy who came up through the ranks and was described as an everyday nice guy. Nobody cared because nobody valued the life. And the left doesn't value the life. This is the one thing that James Carville is missing, is the reason they celebrate that is because they don't value life from the very beginning. And if you don't, then anywhere along the way, if it's somebody that is not in your camp, disagrees with you, or supports the other camp even, they are the enemy. And I thought about this recently because I have a different approach. I know my neighbors. I know the people that live on my street. I've lived in this neighborhood for 30 years. But there are people moving into this city that we live in this metro area, moving in by the tens of thousands every year. I don't know, none of us know where the radicals are. In fact, those radicals who pulled off that ICE shooting, that was right here, just a few miles from where you live in North Texas. And they were absolute radicals, evil people, and they were intent on killing.
0: Well, if you do it, and we'll get to the Tom Homan comment later on about the ICE attack in New York City on the ICE office. And he said, you know, well, Mamdani has said he's sorry. He goes, sorry, too little, too late. You can't be saying, you can't be sitting there on a consistent basis and saying, I'm glad the opposition is dead. You know, we, these people are the secret police. They're Nazis. They're this, they're that. Now, if you sit there and you look at Plattner, for example, with the Nazi tattoo, knowing that he lied, that he didn't know the meaning, well, you're pretty safe to say, wait a minute, Nazi, make us easy.
1: Right.
0: But when you talk about people that have nothing to do and have not embraced in any way the concept of fascism and being a Nazi, and you call them that and you continue to call them that, what you're saying is they believe in the things that Nazis and fascists believes when clearly they do not. But I want to play one more audio because this is, before we finish here, this is Van Jones talking about, and there's a more audio cuts, but I want to play this from Van Jones about him coming out and calling out the socialist takeover of the Democratic Party.
2: This phone has been blowing up all day. Governors from both parties, senators from both parties, Democrats in the House calling, thanking me for saying what everybody's been saying behind the scenes, which is that this stuff is going too far. I am a progressive Democrat. You want to talk about prison reform? I've done it as well as anybody, Republican, Democrats in the South with Trump. I've done prison reform. I never said have no prisons. Where are you going to put the Klan? I've done police reform. I never said no police. Where are you going to put the pedophiles? Who's going to grab the pedophiles? This stuff is going too far. And part of the thing that has to happen is we saw what happened in the Republican Party when things started going in a nutty direction and nobody stood up. I am happy that the young people are fighting for affordability.
0: Now, I would disagree on that one.
1: Yeah, I would too.
0: Because when you talk about nutty, the Republican Party has rejected the Candace Owens, the Tucker Carlsons.
3: Yep.
0: They've been moved to the side.
3: Yep.
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0: We are Runout Radio. He's Eric Carlton. I'm Gary McNamara. Yeah, so, I mean, when we see what's happening, though, yeah, what I've seen is you see media people, you know, pointing out what's going on. You still don't see the majority of what would be viewed as traditional Democrats that are currently holding public office come out and attack them.
1: Yeah. Right.
0: But it is growing larger.
1: Yeah.
0: It is starting to grow larger. And when you had, and we'll have it coming up, did you see Hassan Piker talking to the College Democrats of America convention, and he's wearing like a Mao suit?
1: Yeah. Yeah.
0: I mean, it's like, what in the hell?
1: No. It really is. There is this separation. You know, I said it leading up to the mayoral election in New York City, because not all of the endorsements were in yet. At that point, when I said it, Schumer had not endorsed Mamdani yet. And I said the party, the official party, the Democratic Party, is trying to decide, do we cross this threshold into communism now? And it doesn't matter what the officials at the party decided. The Democratic Socialists of America have decided they're going to cross that threshold, and now they're the ones speaking for the party. It's insane.
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13: The conflict with Iran continues. I'm Ted Lindner, Fox News. President Trump reportedly debating whether or not to expand war efforts in Iran following the deaths of three American service members in Jordan.
14: President Trump will attend the dignified transfer of fallen service members to Dover Air Force Base in Delaware in what has become one of the deadliest weeks for U.S. troops since the conflict started. The military identified those killed as 25-year-old First Lieutenant Tyler James Feehan and Private Isabella Gonzalez. She was only 19. The military initially listed another service member as missing, although human remains have been found. A fourth service member died Saturday in Iraq while detonating a downed Iranian drone. The Department of War says in the last 2 weeks since the ceasefire ended, roughly 100 service members have been injured, with 96% already returning to duty.
13: Fox's Alex Hogan. Also this morning, the Department of State advising Americans worldwide to exercise increased caution, putting out a memo saying due to heightened tensions in the Middle East, the security environment remains complex with the potential for unforeseen escalation. Americans currently in the Middle East should exercise caution and heightened vigilance and should be prepared for possible flight cancellations and periodic airspace closures. Americans outside the Middle East should also reconsider travel to and through the region. President Trump imposing 50% tariffs on most Canadian goods, declaring Canada is unfairly discriminating against American autos, alcohol, and dairy products, and suggested last week Canada could face higher tariffs because of the Canadian wildfires. New Jersey Republican Congressman Jeff Van Drew.
15: This should be a warning shot to them. You better come to America, say we're sorry, we're going to mend our ways, we're going to do what we used to do in the old day, and groom and maintain the ground level of what is underneath the forest and thin the forest out where it needs to be done. It was always done. We never had these problems.
13: Drew on Fox Business's Evening Edit. 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
13: New UK Prime Minister Andy Burnham giving his first remarks as UK Prime Minister in London on Monday.
29: We will make this moment a circuit breaker for Britain, bringing forward the biggest changes in the last 40 years.
13: Keir Starmer met with King Charles III Monday to turn in his formal resignation. President Trump meeting with Lebanon's president today during a tense peace settlement with Israel. Fox's Jared Halpern.
30: Lebanon's military is moving into what is called pilot zones in the country's south as part of a deal negotiated with the Trump administration and Israel. Under the agreement, Lebanon's military will assume control of security in some villages, ensuring Hezbollah does not have a presence as part of a broader Israeli withdrawal. President Trump has put pressure on Israeli Prime Minister Benjamin Netanyahu to wind down strikes inside Lebanon. Lebanon's President Joseph Aoun meets with President Trump today. He arrived in D.C. over the weekend, becoming the first Lebanese head of state to visit Washington since 2009. At the White House, Jared Halpern, Fox News.
13: Arizona voters casting ballots in the state's midterm primaries. Fox's Tanya J. Powers.
31: Arizona Governor Katie Hobbs, a Democrat, is running for re-election, and Republicans are hoping to pick up the seat. Republican Congressman Andy Biggs, Congressman David Schweikert, and two businessmen are vying for the chance to challenge Hobbs. Biggs has been endorsed by President Trump as well as Turning Point Action. Since Schweikert is running in the gubernatorial primary, several Republicans are running to replace him in the first district, including Trump-backed former NFL kicker Jay Feely. And in the state's 4th district, four-term incumbent Democratic Congressman Greg Stanton faces a far-left challenge from a self-described Democratic socialist who has criticized Stanton for supporting Israel. Tanya J. Powers, Fox News.
13: Stock futures up this morning. Dow futures up over 180 points. NASDAQ futures up over 350. I'm Ted Lindner. This is Fox News.
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4: This is America in the Morning from Westwood One. Good morning, I'm John Trout. It's Tuesday, July 21st, 2026. Here's what's coming up on America in the Morning.
5: The United States launches strikes on Iran for a 10th straight night. As fears grow, the conflict may spread further in the Middle East. I'm John Stolness in Washington.
19: President Trump has signed proclamations imposing a 50% tariff on most imports from Canada.
20: Our air has been poisoned.
19: I'm Jennifer King.
21: A lawyer for social media influencers Andrew and Tristan Tate says that they will fight extradition to the United Kingdom.
23: Andrew and Tristan are innocent.
21: I'm Lisa Dwyer.
24: Man who threw an incendiary device outside a federal building in Manhattan had axes and other ammo with him. I'm Clayton Neville.
25: According to AAA, the national average for a gallon of regular gasoline is back to $4. I'm Ed Donahue.
4: Tracking Bertha in the Gulf of America with states from Florida to Texas facing flooding. All ahead on America in the Morning. It's 7 after. U.S. Central Command said strikes were launched against targets inside Iran for a 10th straight night, with Iran focusing on hitting U.S. assets in Middle East allied countries and the potential for others to engage in hostilities increasing. Our John Stolness has more from Washington.
5: With fears the ongoing war between the U.S. and Iran will spread even further, Iranian-backed Houthi rebels in Yemen announced yesterday they were imposing a blockade on all ships from Saudi Arabia. The Saudis had been using the Red Sea as an alternative to the Strait of Hormuz. A Houthi blockade would likely force energy prices even higher. AAA says the average price of a gallon of gas surpassed $4 a gallon yesterday, back to the level seen at the start of the conflict. Speaking on Newsmax, Interior Secretary Doug Burgum says the Saudis and the United Arab Emirates are looking at alternative means of shipping.
32: Both of those countries are looking at major infrastructure projects to try to look at land-based pipeline and other solutions to be able to ship their product and get it onto the world market.
5: Iran continues to fire on ships that don't adhere to rules that take them closer to their shoreline, with another tanker attacked last night. The U.S. military hit targets that they hope will degrade Iran's ability to fire on ships as they pass through the strait. Speaking on News Nation, Republican Congressman Rich McCormick urges President Trump to step up the pressure.
33: Right now we're going tit for tat. I mean, if you look at it, they attack us, we attack them, but it's measured. I'm a big Clausewitzian warfare guy. I used to teach evolutional warfare. I believe in dominance. We are the dominant world superpower. These guys are not. I would have been unrelenting to the end.
5: Yesterday, the U.S. military said over the last 2 weeks, nearly 100 service members have been injured, the vast majority of which were mild concussions. It comes after at least 3 Americans were killed over the weekend. Republican Congressman Carlos Jimenez tells CNN it's an anticipated tragedy.
34: That's the nature of warfare. We will have some casualties. We've had an extraordinarily low number of casualties.
5: President Trump will meet with Jordan's President Joseph Aoun at the White House later today regarding the future of its fragile ceasefire with Israel. It's the first visit by a Jordanian president to the White House in nearly 2 decades. John Stolness, Washington.
4: President Trump announced the United States will impose a 50% tariff on a series of Canadian goods, declaring that Canada has unfairly discriminated against American autos, alcohol, and dairy products. Correspondent Jennifer King reports the move comes as the president is also mulling additional tariffs due to wildfire smoke coming from Canada into the U.S., and Ontario Premier Doug Ford responding, saying Canada should respond dollar for dollar, threatening a new trade war.
35: They have thousands of fires going in the U.S. right now, but you don't hear Canada ever complain
3: about smoke going from, let's say, California at the time into British Columbia or over in Alberta. We're doing everything we can. It's an act of Mother Nature. It happens. It happens around the world.
19: President Trump has signed proclamations imposing a 50% tariff on most imports from Canada under a section of the 1930 Trade Act. The president declares that the U.S. northern neighbor has unfairly discriminated against American products, including automobiles, alcohol, and dairy. An administration official, speaking anonymously, told reporters that Canada was one of the only nations other than China that retaliated against Trump's previous tariffs and must be held accountable. They said the president also requested his aides look into additional tariffs because wildfires in Canada are hurting air quality in the U.S.
6: Well, it went good, but I told him, I mean, you got to stop these fires from coming in and, you know, poisoning our air. Our air has been poisoned. I have a good relationship with Mark Carney, but, you know, we got to stop the fires up there. If we can help them, we'll help them. But maybe they should pay us some damages or something, or we should do some tariffs. But it was terrible. I mean, you had businesses closing. In particular, Michigan, if you look at the Detroit, Michigan area, they had to close everything. They had to close car plants and a lot of other things. So I've never remembered this happening.
19: The announcement adds further tension to U.S.-Canada relations and brings the prospect of added economic uncertainty and higher inflation.
3: You've got to remind President Trump that there's 3.9 million acres burning in the United States right now. And if we had resources, we would send them down to our closest friends and allies. So, you know something, rather than criticize and threaten Canada, your closest friends, maybe one day you're going to need our help like you did last year, and we deployed the people. I get frustrated just listening to that bunch of rubbish.
19: I'm Jennifer King.
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0: Welcome back. Here with America in the Morning. Rounds of severe weather expected in the south. Here's the latest from AccuWeather.com meteorologist Matt Rindy.
1: Tropical storm Bertha formed in the northeast Gulf of America this past evening and will continue on a westward path today along the coast. This will continue to spread moderate to heavy rain along the coast from Florida into Louisiana, eventually to the southeast coast of Texas. Some places could have rain amounts up to a foot in southeast Louisiana as the storm passes to the south of New Orleans on Thursday. Outside of the tropical system, the southeast will be fairly quiet with some scattered afternoon thunderstorms, so most of the time it will be dry, and areas near Bertha will remain in the areas, but it will quickly warm into the mid and upper 90s in portions of Mississippi and Alabama, where there will be more sunshine. From Texas to Kansas, as well as Louisiana and Arkansas, many temperatures will be in the 100s, where sunshine will be quite abundant, and there will be plenty of sunshine farther north from Nebraska into the Dakotas and parts of Minnesota, with highs ranging from the 60s and 70s in the north to lower 90s in the south. Meanwhile, a storm will be moving eastward through the Great Lakes today and provide a significant storm opportunity for the eastern Great Lakes into eastern Michigan, as well as New York and then New England, southward to the Ohio Valley and Mid-Atlantic. These storms will have the potential for significant winds, flooding, downpours, hail, and even a tornado. And these storms could have significant impacts on travel throughout the region this afternoon and evening. The West Coast will be largely dry with sunshine. It will be hot, with highs in the upper 90s and even 100s as far north as Washington, southward to the California valleys. In the south central U.S., from Texas to Kansas, as well as Louisiana and Arkansas, many temperatures will also be in the 100s, where sunshine will be quite abundant. And then farther north, there will be plenty of sunshine, with highs ranging from the upper 60s to the lower 90s. That's the nation's weather. I'm AccuWeather.com meteorologist Matt Rindy.
0: 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Andrew and Tristan Tate will remain behind bars for now after appearing in a Miami court on rape and other charges. Lisa Dwyer reports that the social media influencer brothers are fighting extradition to the UK after their arrest over the weekend.
2: A lawyer for social media influencers Andrew and Tristan Tate, Joseph McBride, says that they will fight extradition to the United Kingdom, where the brothers are accused of rape and sex trafficking.
3: Because Andrew and Tristan are innocent, they've never done nothing wrong, they shouldn't be extradited for crimes they did not commit.
2: And insists that their arrest Saturday after visiting members of Congress in Washington is political.
3: There's no question about it.
2: Prosecutors in Britain say the new charges relate to four new victims in England and include rape, assault, trafficking, and offenses related to indecent images of a child and extreme pornography. The dual U.S. and British citizens were arrested in Romania in 2022, accused of participating in schemes to lure women for sexual exploitation. After that case stalled last year, they were allowed to leave Romania and flew to Florida. The brothers are now being held in federal detention. I'm Lisa Dwyer.
0: A man was taken into custody Monday after allegedly throwing an incendiary device outside a federal building in Manhattan. Correspondent Clayton Neville reports several people had non-life-threatening injuries.
4: The incident happened around 8:30 Monday morning outside 26 Federal Plaza. That building houses the field office of Immigration and Customs Enforcement. ICE agents work there. Federal investigators say that Andrew Arabaca doused a stairwell with gasoline, lit it with a firework before he fired several pellets from an airsoft gun.
5: He is an anti-American, anti-government extremist.
4: James Barnicle with the FBI.
5: On his cart, he had a cart. He had anti-ICE literature on it. When he was being arrested, he yelled derogatory terms to ICE, used bad words, obviously.
4: Investigators say Arabaca is 43 years old and is a former U.S. Army soldier. From 2001 to 2005, he worked as a mechanic on Patriot missile systems. He had two axes, a hammer, and knives in addition to fireworks and gasoline. Police say that Arabaca was taken into custody and the FBI New York Joint Terrorism Task Force is investigating the incident. I'm Clayton Neville.
0: It's 19 after. Prices at the pump going up again as the war with Iran renews when America in the Morning continues after these messages.
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0: Welcome back. It's 21 after. This is America in the Morning. Wall Street indices finished lower Monday, while investors looked for moves toward Middle East de-escalation and waited for earnings reports due from major technology companies later in the week. The second quarter financial reporting will pick up the pace this week with results due from big names like Alphabet, Tesla, and Intel. Seth Sutel has the latest on Wall Street.
13: I'm Seth Sutel, and this is the AP Markets Report. Stocks drifted through a quiet day of trading on Wall Street as AI-related companies recovered some of their recent losses. The S&P 500 fell 0.2% Monday. The index is coming off just its third losing week since the end of March. The Dow lost 307 points, that's about 0.6%. The NASDAQ composite was nearly unchanged, with a loss of less than 0.1%. Stocks like NVIDIA and SanDisk were steadier after pulling back last week on worries that their prices have shot too high. Treasury yields rose in the bond market. Higher oil prices are keeping bond investors concerned about inflation. The yield on the 10-year Treasury climbed to 4.59%. Seth Sutel, New York.
0: CNBC is reporting Domino's Pizza quarterly revenue edged past Wall Street estimates Monday as growth in its supply chain business offset softer demand at its restaurants, where cautious consumers curbed discretionary spending. According to CNBC, shares of the company, which had fallen about 23% this year, were up about 7% at $343.50 in pre-market trading. America in the Morning continues. Due to the renewed fighting between the U.S. and Iran and uncertainty in the Strait of Hormuz, oil prices have risen, and so has the price at the pump. Correspondent Ed Donahue reports the price of gas nationwide has pushed above $4 a gallon.
14: According to AAA, the national average for a gallon of regular gasoline is back to $4. In Chicago, Lita Mavrothalasitis' car was close to E and needed a fill-up. She initially didn't see the sign, reading $4.59 a gallon.
15: I looked up at the price. I'm like, oh my gosh, gas went up again by a lot. Like, was it almost over a dollar?
14: Prices vary based on where you live. Gas Buddies' Patrick DeHaan says tensions around the world mean paying more at the gas pump.
16: Between Ukraine's attacks on Russia's refineries in the U.S. and Iran, that is the bulk majority of what's moving gas prices in the last week or two, and probably will continue to push prices up in the next couple of weeks.
14: The White House has said oil and gas prices will plummet once the war with Iran ends. If this trend continues, expensive gas will likely be at the top of voters' minds leading up to the midterm elections in November. I'm Ed Donahue.
0: It's 24 after. When we return on America in the Morning, Europe's record-breaking heat wave and Bertha on the horizon after these messages.
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0: Welcome back. You're with America in the Morning. It's 26 past. Alerts are being raised from Tampa Bay to the southeast Texas coast as Tropical Storm Bertha has formed in the Gulf of America. Bertha has sustained winds of more than 40 miles per hour and is heading west at a very slow speed. The current forecast track will bring winds and rain to Pensacola today, New Orleans tomorrow, and Houston by Thursday. Widespread rainfall of 2 to 4 inches is expected in the area along the Gulf Coast through Friday, with isolated totals up to 8 inches possible. And more severe weather. The heat wave that baked parts of the Midwest and East Coast recently was difficult to deal with, but nothing compared to what Europe has faced this year, with record high temperatures reported in places including the Czech Republic, Hungary, Austria, and Germany. Correspondent Charles de Ledesma reports on Europe's record-breaking heat, where places in Portugal and Spain could see temperatures of 120 degrees before the end of the month.
27: Heat that hit Europe exceptionally early and hard this year appears to have led to a spike in deaths, with well over 10,000 more people dying at the height of the heat wave than would normally have been expected. Measures of what researchers call excess mortality, the difference between the normally expected number of deaths and the actual number, spiked in late June, with parts of Europe experiencing record temperatures. Experts caution that it takes a while for a full picture to emerge and that many heat-related deaths will never formally be recorded as such. For example, a heart attack, which can be triggered by extreme heat exposure, may be listed on a death certificate simply as a heart attack. I'm Charles Villanueva.
0: America in the Morning for Tuesday, July 21st, 2026 is produced by Jeff McKay. I'm John Trout. This is Westwood One.
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28: As a parent, when you send your kid off to school in the morning, you know that they're going to be learning, they're going to be spending time with their friends. But a new study out of UCSF found adolescents are spending an average of 70 minutes of their school day on their phones. Now, some kids will say they need their phones to help with schoolwork, but this study found that they were spending the vast majority of their screen time on TikTok, Instagram, and Snapchat, not really apps that you're going to be turning to for homework help. Now, the study's lead author said, "Don't blame kids for using their phones at school. Teach them how to resist them. Focus on what they'd get by putting them aside rather than what you're taking away. Explain how phones could hurt their academic performance, and also remind them of this. Nothing takes the place of real face-to-face friendships." I'm Dr. Sanjay Gupta, helping you live a better life.

0: This is America in the Morning from Westwood One. Coming up this half hour.
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2: I'm not running for the U.S. Senate.
1: I'm Rich Johnson.
3: Some tension in a high-dollar Senate race in Texas. I'm Clayton Neville.
4: The White House says for a short time, President Trump will be traveling on the old Air Force One. Ed Donahue, Washington.
5: Authorities say five people died on a river in Ohio. I'm Lisa Dwyer.
6: Google's opening the door for more app stores. I'm the new old tech guy, Chuck Palm.
0: Investigating the death of a Mississippi teenager. A judge rules on Minnesota sanctuary cities. How five people died in the Ohio River. The Odyssey's record-breaking beginning. And Robert Workman with Tuesday Sports. Back after these messages.
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0: We're back on America in the Morning. More on Bertha. First, the rest of the nation with AccuWeather.com meteorologist Matt Rindy.
1: A storm will be moving eastward today through the Great Lakes and provide a significant risk for severe thunderstorms from Michigan into New York and then New England and southward to the Ohio Valley and Mid-Atlantic. These storms will have the potential for widespread damaging winds, flooding, downpours, hail, and even a tornado. And these storms could have a significant impact on travel throughout the region this afternoon and evening. Tropical storm Bertha formed in the northeast Gulf of America this past evening will continue on a westward path today along the coast. It will continue to spread moderate to heavy rain along the coast from Florida to Louisiana and eventually head into the southeast part of Texas. Some places could have rain amounts up to a foot in southeast Louisiana as the storm moves through on Thursday. Outside of the tropical system, the southeast will be fairly quiet with some scattered afternoon thunderstorms, though most of the time it will be dry. And areas near the Bertha will remain in the 80s, but will warm quickly into the mid and upper 90s in portions of Mississippi and Alabama, where there will be more sunshine. Farther west, there will be more showers and thunderstorms forming this afternoon through the southwest, through the four corner states of Utah, Colorado, Arizona, and New Mexico. And these storms will also expand into Nevada, Idaho, and Wyoming. Few of the storms could produce drenching rainfall with local flash flooding. The west coast will be largely dry with sunshine. It will be hot, with highs in the upper 90s and even 100s as far north as Washington, southward to the California valleys. In the south central U.S., from Texas to Kansas, as well as Louisiana and Arkansas, many temperatures will also be in the 100s, where sunshine will be quite abundant. And then farther north, there will be plenty of sunshine, with highs ranging from the upper 60s to the lower 90s. That's the nation's weather. I'm AccuWeather.com meteorologist Matt Rindy.
0: 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The race is on to win the U.S. Senate seat from South Carolina that suddenly became vacant with the death of longtime incumbent Republican Lindsey Graham. Correspondent Rich Johnson sorts out who's running, who's not, and who's defying President Trump, who already handed out his endorsement.
2: Three Republican House members from South Carolina have made their decisions about running for Graham's seat. One of them, Nancy Mace, is a no.
3: I'm not running.

0: decision.
1: You're in.
0: Yeah, I'm in.
2: Graham has spent 30 years in various vocational rehabilitation and disability service jobs, most recently as head of the South Carolina Commission for the Blind. While married for 20 years to Larry Nordone, she's chosen to be known as Darlene Graham in her role as a senator and in her campaign to win a full term. I'm Richard Johnson.
3: As that South Carolina U.S. Senate race still takes shape, a high-profile Senate race in Texas is neck and neck and is seemingly becoming more tense as we approach the midterms. Correspondent Clayton Neville reports from Dallas on the battle between Republican and current State Attorney General Ken Paxton and Democrat State Representative James Tallarico.
4: The race for Texas's Senate seat is shaping up to be one of the most expensive midterm races in the country. It could shift the balance of power in Congress. The seat currently belongs to longtime Republican senior Senator John Cornyn, but he lost his primary to State Attorney General Ken Paxton. Paxton's Democratic opponent is State Rep. James Tallarico, who's setting records. He's raised more money at this stage of the race than any Texas general election candidate in the past 10 years. The campaigns of Tallarico and Paxton reportedly raked in $31 million and $9 million, respectively, in their last quarterly filing with the Federal Election Commission. Polling shows a tight race in a typically red state. There is some division, though, among Democrats. Tallarico beat Congresswoman Jasmine Crockett in the Democratic primary and is now catching some backlash from black Texas Democrats who say he's not listening to them. He was called out at a recent rally on the campaign trail.
5: Stay here, you answer our questions, or you suffer the consequences.
6: So, I'm happy to engage. We'll come to here in just a second. I appreciate you being here, and I appreciate you traveling in. And I appreciate you.
5: I did it for my people, not for you.
4: Tallarico went on to tell the crowd that tension is understandable given the high-stakes race.
6: But we have the same goal. My sense is a lot of these trolls online don't have that goal.
4: He called some critics trolls and said they have an agenda.
6: They're trying to push some agenda. They're trying to fulfill some need. But do that elsewhere, because we have work to do here in Texas.
4: Both Paxton and Tallarico have been focusing heavily on immigration in recent weeks while campaigning. They both plan to debate each other, but specifics on that debate aren't clear yet. In Texas, I'm Clayton Neville.
3: People in Mississippi gathered for a memorial service for 18-year-old Nolan Wells in the small town of Ocean Springs as questions remain about his death. Jennifer King reports that those questions include how the teen high school football player died and the circumstances surrounding his death.
7: At a service for Nolan Wells, his parents Christine and Elmore Wamsley described the Mississippi teenager as a gentle soul and a gifted athlete.
8: In a world that can often feel dark, be like Nolan. Be the light that brightens the lives of those around you.
9: I nicknamed you Mr. Cool Hands because it seemed like you was catching a touchdown every game.
7: Wells, who was black, was found dead off of Barrier Island 2 days after a July 4th boat trip with a group of white friends from high school.
10: We don't want nothing sugar-coated either way. But for an 18-year-old young man to no longer be with us, we want answers. Let every stone be rolled back.
7: Delivering the eulogy, the Reverend Al Sharpton offered a reward and called for a transparent investigation.
10: There are things erased from the phone. There's just too many unanswered questions.
7: Attorney Ben Crump spoke at a news conference afterwards.
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7: Audio courtesy the Reverend Al Sharpton, National Action Network.
8: Nolan had such a gentle, calming spirit about him. He had a way of making people feel seen, welcome, and valued. He could lift your confidence with just a few words and make you feel like you belonged.
7: I'm Jennifer King.
3: It's 17 till. When we return on America in the Morning, among the stories we're covering, the old Air Force One is the new Air Force One again, and toying around with Google Play after these messages.
12: Yeah.
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8: Oh.
9: Welcome back. This is America in the Morning. Now 15 till. A judge has dismissed the Trump administration's lawsuits against Minneapolis and St. Paul, Hennepin County, and the state of Minnesota over what the Justice Department describes as sanctuary city policies. U.S. Chief Judge Eric Tostred granted motions Monday to dismiss the claims. The government argued that federal law preempts such local policies and laws that may burden the federal government. The judge, appointed by President Trump, ruled that neither state law nor local policies challenged by the Justice Department were preempted by federal law. This is one of a series of lawsuits that the Department of Justice filed regarding sanctuary policies, which includes Boston, Chicago, Denver, Los Angeles, and New York City. Well, it looks like the old Air Force One will be the plane that carries the president until further notice. Correspondent Ed Donahue reports on why President Trump is switching planes again.
10: The White House says for a short time, President Trump will be traveling on the old Air Force One. Press Secretary Caroline Leavitt says the new Air Force One is perfectly safe, but will receive additional upgrades and enhancements. President Trump had earlier said,
11: "It has a lot. And, you know, it has a lot of capability, but as I understand it, in about a month or so, they're going to send it to have it be maxed out. So they're going to be sending it and they'll have it be maxed out in, think, about a month."
10: The president's use of the new red, white, and navy blue aircraft faced scrutiny, not only because it was gifted by Qatar, but also because it appears to not be equipped with some of the same missile detection and countermeasure systems as the older jets. Earlier this month, the president left the NATO summit in Turkey on the older baby blue Air Force One, stopped at a base in the UK, and then swapped back onto the new plane. Ed Donahue, Washington.
9: In a reversal, Canada has issued air quality warnings caused by American fires to the south. Officials in the Canadian province of British Columbia warned in an alert that smoke from U.S. fires, spurred on by thousands of lightning strikes, was creating smoky conditions as polluted air drifted north. 22 large fires are burning across Washington and Oregon, as well as in Minnesota. This after President Trump warned that Canada could face tariffs and sanctions for what he described as the U.S. being invaded by dirty air due to more than 840 active wildfires in Canada that caused unhealthy conditions as far south as North Carolina. America in the Morning continues. In Ohio, authorities are trying to figure out how one person who started to drown in a river led to five people losing their lives. Details from correspondent Lisa Dwyer.
3: Authorities say five people died on a river in Ohio after several of them went into the water to assist another person who was struggling to swim. Delaware County Sheriff Jeffrey Balzer says a motorist called 911 after spotting a frightened child who had been with the group running for help Sunday. The group had gathered along the Scioto River in the Columbus suburb of Powell when one of them went into the river for a swim. Balzer says that's when the tragedy started to occur.
5: It's not unusual, I think, for one person to be struggling in the water, other people attempt to save them, yet they don't have the skills to do that, so we end up with multiple deaths.
3: Rescue crews found two women Sunday. Both were pronounced dead at a hospital. The bodies of three men were found in the river Monday. Sound courtesy WBNS. I'm Lisa Dwyer.
9: Google Play is opening its U.S. App Store to competitors this week after losing a three-year antitrust fight. Chuck Palm, the new old tech guy, has the story.
8: Starting tomorrow, Google Play stops being the only doorway onto your phone. 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And if you guessed this wasn't Google's idea, you were right. Back in December of 2023, a federal jury found that Google ran an illegal monopoly over the Play Store and its billing system. Google appealed and lost again. Last week, Google and Epic Games gave up trying to soften the deal, so the original court order stands. And Wednesday's the day this all kicks in. But rival stores are not going to get a free pass either. They're paying Google $5,000 a year for a security review and malware capped at 1% of downloads. Every download still runs through Google's own systems, and Google still gets paid. This is a rerun that we've seen before. 25 years ago, Washington forced Microsoft to stop locking Internet Explorer onto Windows. This is the same idea, but does it prove that this was a monopoly? They are now being forced to pry the door open and let competition in. More isn't necessarily better. It's just more places that you have to be careful. If you see a prompt for a new app store, you don't have to say yes, but you should know what you're looking at. Follow the new old tech guy on X, at Chuck Palm.
9: 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Here's Robert Workman.
12: Baseball Monday, Caleb Durbin's eighth inning home run lifted the Red Sox past the Orioles 6-5 for their 14th consecutive victory.
13: There's not a lot of times like I've blacked out, like they say. I think that was one of the moments where I didn't know what was happening. I just was going with it.
12: Baltimore had won 7 in a row coming into last night, so it was just the second time that two teams with winning streaks adding up to 20 games or more had ever met. The last time was in 1884. The AL-leading Rays hit three homers and thumped the Blue Jays 7-1. The White Sox and the Rangers started as a matchup of division leaders, but after Chicago's 10-3 win, Texas fell behind Seattle in the West. The Mariners shut out the Reds 8-0 behind the three-hit stylings of George Kirby and friends and a Cal Raleigh grand slam. Over in the National League, the Phillies overpowered the Dodgers 10-7. Trey Turner homered twice and drove in five. The Brewers barreled over the Mets 8-3 for their fourth straight and inched ahead of L.A. for the best record in the majors. The East-leading Braves nipped the Padres 3-2. Nationals got a three-run shot from Andres Chaparro in the first inning and sailed over the Rockies 7-3. Washington leads the majors in runs scored and first-inning runs. Guardians dug up seven taters in their 13-4 trouncing of the Twins. Petey Halpin and Rhys Hoskins hit two apiece. Astros topped the Marlins 8-5. Jeremy Peña with a grand slam. Yordan Alvarez launched a couple of moonshots on the anniversary of the moon landing. A couple of dingers for Jazz Chisholm Jr. boosted the Yankees over the Pirates 8-5.
14: Sometimes they see me dragging a little bit lately, so, you know, they just was like, bro, let's not forget who you are, you know. You're the greatest in the world. Like, you are Jazz Chisholm.
12: Well, you can't argue with that last part. Walk-off wins for the Royals over the Giants and the Angels over the Cardinals. Victories for the A's and the Tigers. That's Tuesday Sports.
9: Thank you, Robert. It's 7 till. When we return on America in the Morning, a story first told centuries before the birth of Christ is now the summer's biggest movie sensation. After these messages.
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9: America in the Morning continues. It's 5 till. A judge has pressed the pause button on the merger between Paramount and Warner Brothers. Entertainment reporter Kevin Carr is following negotiations.
21: On Monday, U.S. District Judge Araceli Martinez-Elgin granted a 14-day temporary restraining order on behalf of a dozen states' attorneys general who filed suit to stop the merger between Paramount and Warner Brothers. California AG Rob Bonta explained the suit at a press conference last week, saying the merger would violate antitrust law.
22: The resulting behemoth would control nearly one-third of theatrical motion pictures and nearly one-third of basic cable programming. It leads to increased unaffordability, a loss of good-paying job opportunities, and fewer choices for consumers.
21: The podcast The Town with Matt Bellany released an episode on Monday, which was recorded last Friday, featuring Paramount's chief legal officer, Macon Delarime, who offered his views.
23: Fundamentally, this complaint is just flawed from the very first step, which is the market definition. They're talking about a five studios going to four. That literally has to assume that MGM at Amazon do not exist.
21: The judge disagreed. In her decision, she wrote, quote, "The court is persuaded that it can presume the proposed merger is likely to violate antitrust laws." Paramount had hoped to finalize the deal this week. However, it will have to wait until at least the week of August 3rd, when the judge scheduled a full hearing for a preliminary injunction that could stop the merger indefinitely. I'm Kevin Carr.
9: Christopher Nolan's latest box office achievement is shattering records, and what's even more compelling is how one of the oldest works of literature became this summer's blockbuster hit. Correspondent Lizzie Knight reports.
24: After years of war, no one could stand between my men and home. Not even me.
25: Christopher Nolan's epic, The Odyssey, has stormed the box office with global earnings of $264 million, even better than the filmmaker's Oppenheimer debut. The weekend tally marked Nolan's best opening since The Dark Knight Rises in 2012. Few filmmakers alive could pull off such a starry, big-budget adaptation of Homer's epic poem. But in a Hollywood where intellectual property rights rule most hits, Nolan turned one of the world's oldest works of literature into an unlikely summer blockbuster. With a production budget of $250 million, it's among the most expensive R-rated movies ever made, and Universal is spending around $125 million to market it.
0: Promise me you will come back.
1: What if I can't?
9: There's Lizzie Knight reporting. And that's our show for today, Tuesday, July 21st, 2026. America in the Morning is produced by Jeff McKay. I'm John Trout. This is Westwood One.
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19: Iran, a 10th straight night. I'm Dave Anthony, Fox News. The U.S. Central Command posted video of the latest round of airstrikes that the military says hit Iranian command centers, air defense systems, and missile and drone launch sites to degrade Iran's ability to keep attacking ships in the Strait of Hormuz. But Fox's Trey Yingst reports from Tel Aviv.
26: Early this morning, Iran attacked another tanker off the coast of Oman, forcing the crew to evacuate the vessel, according to maritime tracking groups. This does come after President Trump issued a new warning to the regime about killing American forces in the Middle East. The commander-in-chief said, quote, "Every time Iran kills an American soldier, they will pay for that killing many times over."
19: And the president is planning to go to Dover Air Force Base in Delaware when fallen American troops return in flag-draped caskets. It was initially planned for tonight, then postponed. Three died in an attack in Jordan Friday, another killed in Iraq Saturday in what was said to be a controlled detonation of an Iranian drone. Today, President Trump will host Lebanon's president at the White House as Lebanon's military works to take over security in some villages where Israel's been battling Hezbollah. There's renewed U.S.-Canada trade tension.
27: Accusing Canada of unfairly discriminating against American-made cars, alcohol, and dairy products, the Trump administration is imposing a 50% tax on most goods imported from Canada. The tariffs are being levied under the 1930 Trade Act. Several Democrats proposed repealing part of that law amid concerns of an escalating trade war.
19: That's Fox's Jared Halpern at the White House. Those tariffs would take effect in 30 days. Canada's prime minister vows to intensify trade talks. A tropical storm is in the Gulf. Bertha, now just under Florida's panhandle.
28: The wind's currently at 50 miles per hour, chugging along ever so slowly. Northwest at just 5 miles per hour. We don't expect it to become a hurricane.
19: That's Fox weather meteorologist Greg Herrera. Bertha could move into Louisiana Thursday. 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
29: I move mountains for a living. Literally. That means I don't carry hand lotion, and when it comes to serious heartburn, I don't mess around with anything but Rolaids Max Strength. Its dual-active formula has 1,500 milligrams of calcium carbonate and magnesium hydroxide that relieves heartburn fast. 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
19: A U.S. Army veteran is jailed in New York City facing charges after an attack outside a federal building that houses an immigration court and an FBI field office. Armed with a pellet gun, he's accused of pouring gasoline and then setting off fireworks on top of it, causing a little fire.
3: The FBI says Andrew Arabaca is responsible for this anti-ICE attack. New video showing all of it. As Arabaca runs up to the federal building, he pours gasoline on the ground, sets the blaze, and runs away. A security guard eventually tackles him, but you also see for the first time him holding the pellet gun and appearing to point it towards people outside the building. Federal investigators say he's an anti-American, anti-government extremist, and he carried a manifesto along with two axes, a hammer, a machete, and three knives.
19: That's Fox's Nate Foy in New York City. Three people were hurt, but the injuries said to be minor. Soccer's World Cup is over, and there was nothing like that during the more than 100 matches in the U.S., Mexico, and Canada.
4: Homeland Security Secretary Mark Wayne Mullen told Fox's Will Kane Monday there was only one tangible threat during the entire tournament, which was stopped
5: before it even came close remotely to being dangerous.
4: The secretary couldn't say much about the situation, but did add this.
5: The threat was about using vehicles. It was specifically towards a fan fest.
4: Mullen said several thousand drones were confiscated for not following the rules during the tournament and breaching perimeters, and gave credit to all the agencies which cooperated in ensuring a safe tournament.
5: We had over 40 nations that participated with their intelligence community that was helping throughout this whole process.
4: Kevin Uresky, Fox News.
19: Now, Spain won the World Cup beating Argentina, and there was a big celebration parade in Madrid. On Wall Street, stock futures are rising after selling that started the week. The Dow dropped 307 points. The Nasdaq only went down 12. I'm Dave Anthony. This is Fox News.
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3: 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I want to welcome you to the first hour of Good Morning Fayetteville. This is Tuesday, July 21st. I'm Gilbert Bayes, the Greek, working the controls in Studio 2. CBS 17 meteorologist Rachel Dunsing says partly cloudy today. High temperature will be 94 degrees. We'll have the full forecast coming away in just a few minutes. Right now, 77 across the board in Fayetteville, Anderson Creek, and also at Fort Bragg. Headline news for you at this hour. Military leaders say one of two soldiers killed Friday during an Iranian attack in Jordan was a Fort Bragg soldier. U.S. gas prices jumped to an average $4 a gallon again as the fighting continues to escalate between the U.S. and Iran. Authorities in Cumberland County continue their search for a suspect in a shooting that sent one man to the hospital. Cumberland County is considering hiring 8 new private security guards for additional protection at the county's courthouse. And Fayetteville State University announces a $6.5 million commitment from anonymous trusts. That money used to fuel the university's free summer school. We'll have all those stories and more coming your way, but first, local news from CBS 17.
4: Good morning, I'm Greg Funderburg from the CBS 17 Newsroom. Topping your news this hour, Governor Josh Stein says the state's Department of Environmental Quality is giving $1 billion to water structure and resilience projects in western North Carolina. Since Helene, officials say 98% of damaged water systems have been restored, but more than $758 million in unmet needs remain to repair systems. Stein says Yancey County saw more rain than any county in the state when Helene hit. An Edgecombe County company has made a settlement with the federal government over allegations of fraud. According to the district attorney's office, LS Cable and System USA of Tarboro was accused of knowingly misrepresenting the size of its workforce to receive more than $2 million in Paycheck Protection Program payments. Prosecutors say the company has agreed to pay $4 million to settle the case. McDonald's is adding a new breakfast sandwich to its menu. Starting today, Mickey D's lovers can grab the honey brown butter, bacon, cheese, and egg biscuit at participating restaurants. It's a sweet and savory twist to the classic sandwich with the honey brown butter added to two freshly baked biscuits. It's only available for a limited time. A new Caesar snack wrap will also be available on McDonald's regular menu starting today. From the CBS 17 Newsroom, I'm Greg Funderburg.
2: Today will be partly cloudy with an isolated thunderstorm or two late in the day and a high of 96. Tonight will be mostly cloudy with a stray storm and a low of 77. And Wednesday will be partly cloudy with a high of 94, with thunderstorms arriving by the evening and then continuing overnight into early Thursday. Heavy, possibly flooding rain is possible Wednesday night into Thursday morning with temperatures in the 80s, as well as off and on storms through the end of the week. That's your Fayetteville forecast. I'm CBS 17 meteorologist Rachel Dunsing.
3: 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I know we said we needed the rain, but I don't think we needed flooding threats and all that kind of stuff. 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

0: News Talk 640 WFNC. I tell you, man, we need some rain, but this forecast, they're talking about the threatening flooding and flood and all this kind of stuff. You know, you got to watch what you ask for, yeah, because you end up getting it, and we need the rain, and we needed 15 inches. I remember talking with Greg Fischel a week or so ago, and we had him on the air, and we talked about what can we do to get rid of the drought, and two things. We can have 15 inches of rain, or we can get a tropical system to come in here. Well, it looks like we got one down the Gulf of Mexico, no telling what that's going to do. It's not going to turn into a hurricane, but it may produce enough moisture if it comes in. And you've seen this, Greg.
1: It rained a lot.
0: Yeah.
1: Yeah, it rained a lot last night.
0: Your grass, I went by your house on the way home. You got green grass out there. You look like, you know the sad part about that?
1: It's not back all the way yet.
0: Well, but the thing is, you know, you guys in the neighborhood just been slouching. I'm pumping water or everything every day. Now everybody's back the same. Looks like I've been paying out my yin-yang here. Last night, I had an opportunity to piddle around with some artificial intelligence. And I don't know, have you done much in terms of converting stuff? You haven't?
1: Nah, I have a block about it. I don't want to go down that road.
0: Well, I went down it to the extent that I went down it. And Dora said, what are you doing? I've just thing after thing. I want to share with you. I'm not on a podcast right now.
1: Pictures of you in places you've never been.
0: Well, no. The one of the most significant was a picture of my dad. You might not be able to see it, but I have two pictures of my father. One is a blurry picture of him, and I took that blurry picture and turned it in, and asked artificial intelligence to make a clear picture of him. And this is the picture that came out. I said, make it unblurry. And dress him nicely. That's my father. That is the clearest I've seen my dad since in 50 years. It is
1: absolutely
0: amazing. I sent this picture to all my brothers and my sister in California. I know when it came up, I dropped my phone and started crying. I mean, that's how emotional it was to see my dad crystal clear like that for the first time in more than 50 years. So, you know, we can talk badly about it.
1: It restored that picture. Why do you only have two pictures of your dad? You just didn't take many of them?
0: Well, remember, we didn't have cell phones back then,
1: right?
0: in 1902 when I was born, you know.
1: you weren't born that far back.
0: Well, you know, I was born in 55. It was black and white pictures back then. And if you had a Polaroid or Instamatic camera, you would take pictures, and then you have to have them developed. And then, you know, you'd go to the, you know, 5 and 10 store, wherever you, to the drugstore. It was normally the drugstore. You take your film
1: right.
0: and you got it developed, and then you get your pictures. Well, now, my mom and dad were separated, and come to find out, my sister, who lives in California, who grew up with my mom, had a ton of pictures, you know, but dad just wasn't the picture-taking type. And so I've changed that. All my grandkids, I've got 15 grands and 7 adults. They know if you go to Papa's house, get ready. He's getting ready to take pictures again. And my whole thing is my kids are going to know me when I get my wings and head on out. So, but I only have two. The other picture I have, and I was trying to find it last night to let the artificial intelligence do something with it, is one of me and my dad in 1955. I was born 1 year old, and he's holding me in his arms. And you can see the 1950 vehicles behind us. Now, I have taken that picture and put it into a system that add movement to the picture. You've seen that advertised.
1: Yep.
0: I was blown away by that because those 1955 cars started going, you know, by me, you know, past us, behind us and everything. So it was amazing. You know, in addition to doing that picture, I played basketball at Dickinson College. I think I've shown you this picture. And I told artificial intelligence, restore this picture. It's a black and white picture, but make it color. And I said, our colors at Dickinson College in Carlisle, Pennsylvania, were red and white. So restore that. But the most important thing, make sure you put a new pair of Converse Chuck Taylors on my feet. Because back in the day, you know, these kids don't understand. They have a pair of they got shoes coming out the yin yang. The shoes we wore back on the street, our Converse, were the ones we played basketball in. You know, I don't know if you have participated in sports.
1: One pair.
0: It was everything. But I told, make sure you get me a new pair. I don't know if you can see that clearly.
1: Huh.
0: But I've got a new pair of Converse on. I posted this on my Facebook page, and I've gotten some neat little comments. and some pretty nice comments also about my updated picture with my dad. So with all the evils there are associated with artificial intelligence,
1: yeah,
0: there can be some good stuff, especially when it comes to restoration of pictures of loved ones. And again, my two brothers and sisters said, thank you so much for doing that.
1: Which one of the AI services are you using?
0: That's GPT. Yeah. And so there's all kinds out there that you can use to do it.
1: Yeah, we've been dealing a lot with Copilot, so.
0: Yeah, and it does the same type stuff?
1: Yeah.
0: Yeah. Well, get in there, dig up me. I told a couple of my friends, I told Doris, we're going to get a picture of her mom and dad and spruce it up. Because this picture now is going to go up on the mantle as opposed to the blurry one I have, you know, in my house where I have a table where a couple of my lost loved ones. My mom is there, my dad is there, and I have two brothers that passed. And so their pictures are pretty good, but just to have this from mom and dad, that's just fantastic. So don't be, you know, you say you have an evil about it. What, you just don't want to...
1: Well, I guess lurking in there, I don't want it to I don't want it to write for me. I don't want it to
0: do
1: stuff for me. And, you know, and I don't want anyone to think anything that I'm doing is that.
0: Well, yeah, well, yeah, I
1: so
0: put
1: that's
0: a...
1: That's what I've got to stop, but... Stuff like this right here, I haven't really gone down that road yet, but that seems pretty cool.
0: Yeah, and at the top of it says AI content, so it knows. Now, I do have a picture posted with Doris and me with Barack Obama up at the presidential library.
1: Right.
0: I wasn't there, but Renata Clanton and her daughter, who works with the school system, you know Renata, don't
1: oh,
0: you?
1: Oh, yeah.
0: Yeah, she was up at the presidential library, got in, and... she sent me a picture of her and a picture of Barack Obama and Michelle that they have. But because of the way there's so much glass there that I don't know why they don't have what you call museum glass on that picture, which cuts down on reflection. So you can't because of all the glass from the outside, there's too much reflection on the picture and you really
1: right.
0: can't see it unless you put museum glass in it. And you can have that purchase if you hang in. I always put museum glass in any picture that I frame. It's more expensive. But when you hang the picture on the wall, there's no reflection from anything. So she took the picture. Oh. I took that picture and cropped her out. And then I told GPT, hey, put her with Barack. And there it was. I sent her a picture of her with Barack. Man, she told me some stories about trying to get into that place.
1: What, she was there when it opened?
0: No, she was just there last week.
1: Oh, really?
0: I mean, it's still, it's hard to get tickets. Now, if you're a veteran, you get in free. You know, if I go up there, you can get in free. But she said there was one person there that there was a guy, an elderly veteran, who was in a wheelchair. And he was waiting. He was right there at the line getting ready to go in. And somebody who was standing beside him was acting like that was their grandfather. And so that when the line came up, they were going to say, come on, Papa, let's go. And they're going to wheel him in. Well, he went to sleep kind of in the chair. And when they opened up the line, he woke up, and, man, he put that wheelchair in full gear, left that person standing behind. Well, that plan didn't work, so I had to come up with plan B to get in. So, in any event. So, consider. Keep an open mind of this.
1: I've got a couple of old pictures like that. I might do.
0: Yeah, sure. Absolutely. When you start talking about mom and dad, especially if they've gone on and everything, great memories for you and the family to have. And more importantly, for my grandkids. To see their great-grandfather like that, as clear as that, you know, that's pretty big. But I agree with you about not letting it write for you or do what you have to, although there are people who kind of swear by it. We just had a couple of judges in here last week who said they're getting briefs now from attorneys that clearly were written by artificial intelligence. And the way they knew was because artificial intelligence just goes off on a tangent and starts making up cases that have nothing to do with any real solid base case that provides precedence in a courtroom. So there's that element. And, you know, and when I think I was in college, it was coming along, just I guess afterwards, that professors could take a student's paper and run it and see if you plagiarized. You know, so there's that. So we got to think for ourselves still at some point, believe it or not. But it's hard to believe that we're even thinking at all now. All right. Well, look, we got a good group of folks coming in here. We're going to talk about that in a little bit. Right now, though, we've got Fayetteville's most dependable forecast with CBS 17 meteorologist Rachel Dunstan.
2: Today will be partly cloudy with an isolated thunderstorm or two late in the day and a high of 96. Tonight will be mostly cloudy with a stray storm and a low of 77. And Wednesday will be partly cloudy with a high of 94, with thunderstorms arriving by the evening and then continuing overnight into early Thursday. Heavy, possibly flooding rain is possible Wednesday night into Thursday morning with temperatures in the 80s, as well as off and on storms through the end of the week. That's your Fayetteville forecast. I'm CBS 17 meteorologist Rachel Dunzing.
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0: News Talk 640 WFNC. You know, the Greek and I were contemplating some of the best stuff happens when the microphones are off. And we were talking about, I'm not going to beat this artificial intelligence, you know, fix up your pictures thing. But you made a good point, you know, about your grandfather and stuff like that. Some pictures you're now maybe considering having AI do something to.
1: Yeah. You know, any pictures we do have, they were old, you know, they were already old. And we've got a handful of pictures of them when they were, you know, actually young. So that might be something to put in there and check out.
0: Absolutely. I mean, and once you do one or two, then you all of a sudden you're up all night. Hey, where's that picture of me when I was little? There's one picture of me that I really have to do because I keep threatening. There's a statute of limitation on child abuse. But there's a picture of the five of us, and I think my sister's in it. She may be in it. We look like the Little Rascals in Philadelphia, okay? I got on a pair of high water pants and suspenders, and I think my mom took that picture. I mean, whoever took that picture should go up on charges. I mean, we look like, I was the worst dressed out of all of my siblings. And I'm saying, how did they let us come outside? Looking like that. You know, and that in mind, I was just driving up here this morning, and I saw a person walking along the roads at O Dark 30, and you start wondering, what happened in that person's life to make it that this is where they are now, or homeless or whatever it might be? And I got to thinking about that, and I said, you know, all of that is relevant in terms of where we are in our life. And I wonder how many millionaires look at me and say, I wonder what happened to him and how come he... No, you think about it. How come he's not a millionaire?
1: Yeah.
0: Or how many billionaires look at the millionaires and say, look at that guy there. He's only got a 60-room mansion. If he would have done so-and-so in his life, he would be like me. And so we have the lot in life, and you know, we should not be passing judgment on anyone that we see. If we can't offer a helping hand to someone, let's not be critical, because you don't know the whole story about folks. We mentioned about that guy who had a great voice, radio voice, who was out there and got involved with drugs or whatever it might be. But they're all people, and you, if you lose sight of that and start passing judgment based on somebody's appearance, I think you go down the wrong road. All right.
1: Yeah, people walking around. It was dark outside. Still.
0: Yeah. Sure. Yeah. And but you can tell that they really have no place to go.
1: Right. Yeah.
0: And it's easy to say, Doug, if they would have just gone to college, or you know, if they would have just not dropped out of high school, how do you know that that's what happened to them?
1: Right.
0: You don't know. I mean, there are some very smart people out there, some of whom choose to be out on the side of the road. And I've interviewed some folks, and it's just amazing. I remember there's a young lady who lost both of her legs, and she was on the side of the road on Person Street, right near the Wiener King, right there on Person Street.
1: Yeah.
0: And every morning I would drive by her, and I just said one day, I'm going to go talk to her and figure out what this is about. And you just conjure up these bad thoughts about why this person's out here and all this stuff. And I parked the car, and I got my phone to go interview her. And when I walked up to her, I bent down and got low to her, and she said, "Hey, Gilbert Bays, I watch you all the time." I was blown away by just the fact that she knew who I was, and just the fact that I didn't think she watched TV. I'm trying to think, how could she watch TV? Well, clearly she goes someplace where there's a TV. She's not just out there all the time. And I think what I did was I took her an umbrella or something, because she was out there in the rain sometimes. And so, again, what can you do for people as opposed to being critical in thinking who they are or why they or where they are? So if you're out there this morning, that's a little food for thought. That's all. Look, we got somebody. Who we got coming up at 6:40? Have you decided yet?
1: The Rubiera.
0: Did you?
1: Father's son.
0: Did they come on your show?
1: Did, yes.
0: Man, what a great interview.
1: I'm going to go over there tonight
0: and see the show.
1: Yes,
0: hey, look,
1: the show.
0: I would too, but I'm having dinner with my daughter Shelby up in Durham. You know, it was her birthday, and so this is the birthday dinner up at up in Raleigh. So I'm going to miss that. But
1: yeah, it's
0: what a great show!
1: Benefit for the Cameo Collective. That's the the big thing. It's only $10 to get in, and you see four shorts that
0: is
1: Raul
0: it four or three?
1: And
0: is
1: his
0: it
1: son? it's three documentaries and one narrative.
0: Right, right.
1: And, you know, produced by Raul Rubiera and then directed by his son, George.
0: Right.
1: So all four of them.
0: Well, and for those of you who don't know Raul, longtime, fantastic photographer for the Fayetteville Observer.
1: Yeah.
0: I mean, everywhere I went, he was there. He said the other day he saw Mike Joyner and me out somewhere standing. He said, man, if Gilbert and Mike's out there, I better get over there because there must be a story. And that's how we did. We'd see Raul and some of the great photographers at the Observer, and we'd always kind of play off of each other to figure out what stories are going on, where we should be. And the most important thing and funny thing about it is we always got in each other's way. The still photographers would just stand there waiting for the picture. We're live. We need to get our camera rolling, and there's a silhouette of Raul in my picture. Anyway, that's going to be great.
1: Be on the 640 replay with like.
0: All right,
1: talk about their movies.
0: I've got a couple of news stories I want to share with you right here before we get to that point. U.S. military leaders have identified two soldiers killed Friday following an enemy attack on an air base in Jordan. One of them was First Lieutenant Tyler Freehan. A 25-year-old was from Hawaii, but he was stationed at Fort Bragg. The other, 19-year-old Private Isabella Gonzalez of Texas, assigned to a military base in Germany. We're told another service member was killed in Iraq on Saturday during a controlled detonation of a downed Iranian drone. Now, Iranian authorities say at least 50 people have been killed in Iran and more than 500 have been wounded in the latest rounds of U.S. attacks. Both sides have targeted civilian infrastructures relied on by millions of people, while benchmark crude oil rose Monday to $90 a barrel, further fueling the global energy crisis sparked by the conflicts. And we have proof of that right here. U.S. Gas prices jumped to an average $4 a gallon Monday as the U.S. and Iran launched more attacks against each other. According to AAA, the national average for a gallon of regular gasoline is now back to $4. The average price a year ago was $3.14 a gallon. The price is the national average, meaning drivers in some states have been paying well over $4 a gallon, while others pay less. Price varies between states because of factors ranging from nearby supply to differing tax rates. People around the world are also dealing with high gas prices because of the war. In other news this morning, authorities in Cumberland County continued their search for a suspect in a shooting that sent one man to the hospital. It happened Thursday night on Fulton Street just outside of Fayetteville. When deputies arrived, they found the victim suffering from multiple gunshot wounds. We're told the victim continues to recover at Cape Fear Valley Medical Center. So far, no arrests have been made. No suspects have been identified. On the heel of two disturbing shootings at local courthouses, including last week in Wilson, Cumberland County commissioners are discussing expanding courthouse security by hiring 8 armed security guards through Allied Universal. The currently all armed security at the courthouse is provided by the Cumberland County Sheriff's Office. There are no private security guards staffing the courthouse, meaning it would be a first time the court visitors would see private security staffing the checkpoints and not sheriff's deputies. The 8 newly funded armed guards, totaling more than $800,000, would be placed at the entrance and exits to the courthouse. District Attorney Billy West says that the goal is to free up sheriff's deputies who would then be able to patrol courtrooms and hallways and other parts of the building more easily. West says it's a concept that's working in other counties across the state. We're going to get Billy West to come in and talk about that.
1: Yeah, I went to the county commissioners meeting last night. And Chairman Devier talked about, kind of referenced that compared to other courtrooms around the state, we're woefully understaffed with what they call them, sworn officers in the courtrooms.
0: Right.
1: So that's where they want to get these guys off of the door duty and get them in the courtrooms.
0: Well, and of course, you know, the sheriff would argue that they need more officers on patrol as well.
1: Yeah.
0: So you got to free up. They can't take their patrol officers and add additional officers to staff the courthouse because we know we need it. If you think about the courthouse, and I've talked with judges and even Billy West, the courthouse is not the place to be. You have people settling scores there, and you know, either through civil offenses, divorces, whatever criminal cases, someone has killed somebody and someone jumps over the bar and
1: nobody's having fun at the courthouse.
0: No, that's exactly right. That's exactly right. So there was a time, if you think about it, where you could just walk into the courthouse without anybody thinking about it.
1: Yeah.
0: There were no security guards. But anyway, that's all changed, and we'll get Billy West in here to talk about that. Maybe even bring the sheriff in and talk about it. We have Mickey Locklear that comes from the sheriff's office on Fridays, and we can ask him about it as well. Finally this morning, Fayetteville State University announced a $6.5 million commitment from Anonymous Trust. That's the largest gift to the university from that organization in its history. Chancellor Darrell Allison also said that FSU's summer enrollment peaked nearly 5,000 students. That's record-breaking as well. The gift covers tuition, housing, and meals for the students enrolled at the university's 30-60-90 free summer school program. It's the Trust's second multi-million-dollar investment in FSU in 3 years, surpassing the more than $5.8 million commitment made in 2022 that funded students' success initiatives. Anonymous Trust invests in grassroots organizations and partnerships with larger institutions to drive systemic changes. Its approach has been a fundamental approach in partnering with FSU's three-semester model. I don't know if you're familiar with that, but we did a story on this, that the chancellor is really pushing so that students can graduate instead of 4 semesters a year, 3 semesters, and get out of college quicker, which means it's cheaper to go to school. So that's a fantastic thing. You got 5,000 students in summer school? That's just unheard of. Normally people just go away and we'll pick it up in September. So you have 2 semesters. And what FSU has created is a third semester during summer school, and it's free. So,
1: oh wow,
0: man, I need to go back to college. So that's what
1: I drop every time I drive past Fayetteville State. I just
0: is it amazing?
1: It's amazing.
0: Yeah,
1: what they've done with, and I graduated from there in 91.
0: Oh yeah, I didn't know that.
1: Yeah, and it was a different thing. They had
0: if I said
1: new buildings there,
0: attitude check, you would say
1: Bronco Prime.
0: Yeah. Okay. Well, I have to get that. It's about time to get the chancellor back out here as well, and we'll do that, and we'll talk about this. You know, whenever Darrell Allison makes a presentation about stuff,
1: yeah,
0: he makes a presentation. Okay. I don't know if you saw the pictures from the press release. I mean, you got students in the backdrop. They're back this big FSU thing right outside the student center.
1: Yeah.
0: All kinds of charts with different things on it, and it's just a fantastic presentation to say, hey, look. We need to do the same thing here at the radio station. I say, when you do something good, you got to pat yourself on the back. And Darrell Allison walks around with his arm in a sling all the time from patting himself on the back for all the great things that happened at that school. All right. Hey, look, right now we've got 6:38. Let's have some local news from CBS 17.
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0: Summer school program. It comes as the university celebrates a $16.5 million investment from the state budget. The war with Iran is once again driving up gas prices. The national average is $4 a gallon. In North Carolina and Raleigh, it's $3.68. From the CBS 17 newsroom, I'm Greg Funderburg.
1: Today will be partly cloudy with an isolated thunderstorm or two late in the day and a high of 96. Tonight will be mostly cloudy with a stray storm and a low of 77. And Wednesday will be partly cloudy with a high of 94, with thunderstorms arriving by the evening and then continuing overnight into early Thursday. Heavy, possibly flooding rain is possible Wednesday night into Thursday morning with temperatures in the 80s, as well as off and on storms through the end of the week. That's your Fayetteville forecast. I'm CBS 17 meteorologist Rachel Dunzing.
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0: News Talk 640 WFNC 644. That means it's officially time for the 640 replay. We're right on time this morning. Man, I've just been running off at the mouth this morning, but I'm having fun with it too. I'll tell you, we had a chance to talk with Raul and George. They've got a program that's coming, happening at the Cameo tonight. You know, both the Greek and I had them on the radio shows because that's how neat the program is, and we want to share it with you.
1: Yes.
0: Raul is a longtime photographer for the Fayetteville Observer. We had been out on countless stories together. And, you know, I would always say, if Raul is here, I'm in the right spot. I know this is the story we got to cover. And this is your son, Jorge. And it's good to have you here. Both of you folks now have become film producers. And let's get right to it, because Raul called me last week and left me a note or something, or a text message or something. And you said, we got these short films that are playing at the Cameo. Yes. Tomorrow,
2: 7 p.m. at the Cameo. That's right, yeah.
0: All right, so well, tell us about these films, because my understanding is a local connection.
2: Right, so we kind of realized the other day that we've been doing this for about 15 years, where my dad produces the films and I direct them. And, you know, we made a number of films together. We've traveled all over the world. We made a film in Peru. We made a film in Ireland. We made a film in Miami. And several of the films we've made have been in Fayetteville. We premiered a feature film at the Cameo many years ago. And we thought this would be a good time to show some of the short films that haven't screened in Fayetteville. One of which we filmed here in downtown Fayetteville. We filmed at the Sweet Palette. We filmed at a few places in the Fayetteville area. But yeah, the films that are screening are, there's going to be three documentaries and one narrative short film.
0: And you say the one that's, give us some background on the ones from Fayetteville.
2: Yeah, so this film called Phenobarbital, it's a drama. Very dark, but we filmed part of it in South Carolina, part of it here in Fayetteville, and it's sort of a confusing drama with interwoven plot lines for each of the characters, kind of a lot of trouble for the characters.
0: And now you're the director, and Dad, what did you do in terms of producing this?
3: Well,
0: provide money.
3: My job is to.
0: Yeah, get near that mic. See, like a typical newspaper guy, pull that mic to you. We use microphones in our business.
3: You remember, I always say to the people holding mics where I was taking pictures, get that mic out of my shot.
0: And right, you know what we used to say? Get that camera out of my picture.
2: Right.
0: You know, so but you photographers had, you just walked anywhere. I said, hey, see, I'm live here on Channel 5.
2: Got to get the shot.
0: Oh, this is what I would see of Raul.
3: Yeah, my back.
0: I see this back. He's been in the back more pictures than I can shake a stick at.
3: So my job as a producer is have anything that the director needs to make the film. That is finding locations, finding props.
2: Actors.
3: Finding the actors. Anything that he needs to make the film, that's my job.
2: When we did our feature film, we shot that in Fayetteville, Meniscus, many, many years ago. I asked him once, I said, Dad, I need a snow machine. I need 12 quail, and I need two vintage cars. Mm-hmm. And he's like, when do you need it by? I'm like, tomorrow. We're shooting tomorrow, first thing in the morning.
0: You're kidding me.
2: He pulls up that evening. He's pulling down the driveway in like a 57 Cadillac with a basket of quails and a cage of quails in the back and a snow machine. And I'm like, how did you do that?
0: Well, you weren't throwing them a curve. I mean, you got those things?
2: It was
0: things?
2: A challenge. Yeah. No, I really needed. We really needed those things, yeah.
3: It's nice knowing people in Fayetteville.
1: Yep. Well,
0: I got you up on screen here as well. And now, who do you know in Fayetteville that has an ice machine and a basket full of quails?
3: the snow machine was the Cape Fear Regional Theater, you know, thanks to Bo, which is, when we did that in film, we did the auditions at the Cape Fear Regional Theater. I got my costumes from the Cape Fear Regional Theater. And I got the machine. The quails, I just found there was a farm. You know, there's a farm where they're shooting. What do you call it?
2: Hunting. Quail hunting, yeah.
3: Quail hunting.
0: And they loaned you the quails. You said you're going to bring it back.
3: No, I bought him. they didn't lend me the quails.
2: Yeah. They lived out their days at his house after the filming. You know.
0: Did they?
3: Yeah, until a fox came and ate him.
0: Did it really?
3: Yeah.
2: Unfortunately.
3: I had him in a cage, and one night I found a big hole and more quails.
0: I thought we were going to talk about short films here. I mean, did you guys do a documentary on that?
2: We should have had one of those wildlife cams on there, you know?
0: Yeah.
3: For meniscus, for example, not for meniscus, for
2: Phenobarbital,
3: the film we're going to be showing, I use Kim Hastie's house.
0: Did you?
3: Yeah. You know,
0: the judge.
3: George Hastings, yeah.
2: We did our castings at Ruby Air Studios, my brother's photo studio downtown.
3: Yeah.
2: You know, pulling all the resources that everyone he knows.
0: Well, you know, it's interesting that you're describing this stuff here, because I had another colonel who was at Fort Bragg who also shoots films, besides being a colonel. And so she described the same type of things of, you know, how you hustle to get things done. How do you get a task? How do you get a camera crew together? How do you get all the equipment that you need in order to put this stuff together? So you have this idea in your head. Who has the idea in the head? You do? Who has
3: the idea? He has the idea in the head.
2: Generally, I start with an idea and write a script and kind of plan things out, storyboard, and then I come to him and I say, God, it'd be really great to do a crane shot. And then he's driving down the highway and he sees a guy on a scissor lift and he pulls over and he says, hey, can we rent your scissor lift for a movie? And he's like, well, give me credit, we'll do it for free.
3: Yeah.
0: No, you're kidding me.
2: Yeah.
0: God is good.
3: It is. Wow. We use local actors,
2: who act at the Cape Fear Regional Theater and local. We pulled from a bunch of different communities in the North Carolina area. People would come out to the castings. We'd do a wide casting call. People would come out, and we'd do that all day. I think making films in Fayetteville is great because of this guy, because he's got the resources and he knows everybody. And also, I think there's just an element of people, you know, people are game to do it.
0: Other than Judge Hastie's house, there are other great sites in order to shoot here in Fayetteville as well. I mean,
2: absolutely.
0: I mean, just because of the time element, the way the train station is downtown, for example.
2: We filmed at the train station.
0: Have you? You have the Prince Charles Hotel that you could use as a backdrop. When you do these things, do you have to get permission or do you have to get clearance from the city? How does that work?
2: I remember when we were doing meniscus, I tried to get permission because you usually have to get like a permit or something like that. And they were just, they said, just do it.
0: Just do it.
2: Don't bother with the permit.
0: It's better to ask for forgiveness than ask for permission.
2: Yes, that's generally the rule, yeah.
3: We were shooting, for meniscus, we were shooting at the Cameo. One scene on the, you know, the upstairs where the apartment is?
0: Yes.
3: That little lobby, you know? Yeah. We were shooting a scene in there, and we're going to have all the actors, the crew, we need to park downtown. So at that time, the mayor was Tony. And so I went to him to say, hey, I need to get permissions for people to park, you know, all day long, you know. And he said, well, I'll talk to this person. I went and talked to that person. And I don't know if I should be saying this. I told the guy, I said, how much I need to pay so I can get people to park and not be bothered all day. And he said, that's too much trouble. He just gave me an envelope. He said, just put all the tickets here and I'll fix them.
0: So there's got to be some statute of limitations here. Creek, what do you think? You're a former MP. What do you think? Somebody guilty?
1: Sound like a good deal there for you.
0: Yeah, well, that is a good deal. And it's a good deal. Actually, was a good deed because you're going to do this movie. Which movie was that? You remember which one?
3: That was Meniscus.
2: That was Meniscus, which is not. I mean, we're not screening that one because it's an hour and a half long. So this program is all. It's about an hour and 20 minutes for short films that really haven't screened in the theater. They haven't screened in Fayetteville, and that's why we wanted to show these instead of showing Meniscus again or something that's already screened here, you know.
3: One of them we shot in Peru, and it's a story of two brothers that are bullfighters. It happens to be that they're about 10 years apart. One of them is one of the top bullfighters in the world. Okay. The story is not about bullfighting. The story is about the brothers, you know. And we cover a little bit of everything, including people protesting.
2: A little
3: protesting,
2: bit of the history, a little bit of the protesting, all the kind of subjects around bullfighting.
0: And so is that movie in Espanol or Inglés?
3: It's in Spanish with
2: subtitles.
0: Subtitles.
2: Two of the films are with subtitles. One of them is in Russian. That's a film we shot in Ireland about a Russian composer. But they all have subtitles.
0: And that's not unusual. We're used to seeing a lot of formats on all the streaming stuff that we have, and some of the best pictures. Matter of fact, there was one that was not in English at all. Won an Academy Award for something that had nothing to do with. I don't think I would have ever had a chance to see it if it were not for streaming. Now let's get back to this for one second, because we're going to run out of time. We're going to make sure that folks know what time it is. We got three short films that are going to be shown at the Cameo in succession,
2: four short films, 7 p.m.
0: And so is there any dialogue someone can do? That is real intimate theater. So anybody come out and say, well, this one is so-and-so?
2: Yeah, we'll come out, we'll give a little presentation, kind of like introduce the films, and then we'll do a Q&A session afterward if anyone has any questions about the film, about the production, anything like that.
0: All right. Dad, I'm going to give you the last word here.
1: It's $10 to get in, right?
0: What is it, $10?
3: It's $10 which go to the theater.
2: Yeah,
3: it's
2: Cameo's getting the money from the door.
3: Whatever.
2: Because we love the Cameo. They've been really good to us.
0: Well, you know what? We need to do as much as we can for the Cameo, and we've done some things to promote the fact they've got new ownership there.
3: Yes. Mm-hmm.
0: And they're trying to make it work. That's a jewel downtown.
3: It is.
2: It's amazing.
3: It's one of the best things of downtown is the Cameo Theater.
0: And look, if you've never been inside, and we did Air Angels there. We did an award presentation there. Mm-hmm. And I put sound system up in there. The acoustics in there is just fantastic, first of all. And so it is intimate. It holds about 110 people or so.
3: Yeah.
0: And so, and then they have another theater or something upstairs.
2: Upstairs,
3: a smaller theater. It's about 38, I think.
0: Yeah. So, beyond this, we want people to come and see your production tomorrow, but keep the Cameo out there in the forefront. Yeah, and tomorrow is today. So the Greek and I both interviewed Raul and George, and you can see it at the Cameo tonight. Remember what time it started?
1: But 7 o'clock.
0: 7 o'clock tonight. Get out to the Cameo, support the Cameo, and Raul and his son. They're fantastic. Been all over the world shooting movies, man. What a great life. 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Right now it's 6:56, and we've got Fayetteville's most dependable forecast with CBS 17 meteorologist Rachel Dunsing.
4: Today will be partly cloudy with an isolated thunderstorm or two late in the day and a high of 96. Tonight will be mostly cloudy with a stray storm and a low of 77. And Wednesday will be partly cloudy with a high of 94, with thunderstorms arriving by the evening and then continuing overnight into early Thursday. Heavy, possibly flooding rain is possible Wednesday night into Thursday morning, with temperatures in the 80s, as well as off and on storms through the end of the week. That's your Fayetteville forecast. I'm CBS 17 meteorologist Rachel Dunsing.
0: All right, Rachel, thank you. 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
0: All right, Greg, we got 1 hour down, two to go, and looking forward to a conversation that we're going to have with the Chief of Police from Fayetteville. Top of the hour, though, we've got Fox News. 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
11: They had to abandon ship. I'm Dave Anthony, Fox News. The crew of an oil tanker attacked by Iran today in the Strait of Hormuz as the fight continues over control of shipping in that waterway with another round of American bombing.
12: This was the 10th consecutive night of strikes aimed at degrading Iran's ability to threaten vessels in the Strait of Hormuz. U.S. Central Command released a statement saying since early May, CENTCOM forces have helped to facilitate the transit of approximately 900 commercial vessels and 450 million barrels of crude oil. They went on to say American forces remain postured and prepared to hold Iran accountable for unwarranted aggression.
11: That's Fox's Trey Yingston, Tel Aviv. Mediators in Pakistan still trying to salvage the deal that had stopped the fighting, meeting today with an Iranian official. Meanwhile, this afternoon, War Secretary Pete Hegseth and the military's top general, Joint Chiefs Chairman Dan Kane, could face tough questions about the Iran conflict, especially from Democrats at a Senate hearing as they urge Congress to approve $87 billion in new military funding. President Trump is going after Canada again, escalating trade tension.
13: This new tariff, it's an additional 50% on Canadian goods. It goes into effect August 19th.
11: Fox Business Network, Cheryl Cassoni. Canada's prime minister vows to intensify trade talks to protect his country. Ontario Premier Doug Ford says they should fight the tariffs dollar for dollar.
14: I got to remind President Trump that 33% of the lumber, and we have better quality lumber here in Canada, comes from Canada to build their homes.
11: It's a primary day in Arizona with several races for Congress and governor in South Carolina. The filing period opens for Republicans who want to run in next month's special primary to pick a new GOP Senate nominee to replace late Senator Lindsey Graham. His sister Darlene, appointed as a senator to fill out Graham's current term after his death, tells Fox she will run to keep that seat.
15: He's worked so hard for so long. I can't just let that die.
11: America's listening to Fox News.
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11: Homeland Security calls him an anti-ICE rioter. A U.S. Army veteran jailed in New York City accused of an attack outside a federal building.
19: Local and federal law enforcement say Andrew Arabaca lit gasoline and fired a pellet gun outside government offices where immigration court was held. Three people were hurt. He's now in federal custody. FBI special agent in charge in New York, James Barnicle, said Arabaca told them directly.
20: He was targeting the building. And he was okay if he hurt or killed people going in and out of the building.
19: Arabaca also had knives and other weapons on him. NYPD Commissioner Jessica Tate said he may have had tactical training.
21: He is believed to be a U.S. Army veteran.
19: He also had a sign protesting ICE. The investigation is continuing. In New York, Gernal Scott, Fox News.
11: A tropical storm is churning slowly just south of the Florida panhandle, Bertha.
2: We don't expect it to become a hurricane, but it's moving over those warmer waters. It is encountering a little bit of moisture to help it out. By the time we get into early tomorrow morning, it will probably have moved maybe 50 to 100 miles, not very far at all.
11: Fox weather meteorologist Craig Herrera. Bertha could move into Louisiana Thursday. On Wall Street, some big gains are brewing. Dow futures up more than 200 points, about 400 for the NASDAQ. They keep celebrating a championship in Spain. A few million people partied in the streets of Madrid at a parade for Spain's World Cup soccer team, which shut out Argentina in Sunday's final. They also celebrated in Boston as the Red Sox win streak continues.
3: Swinging a high fly ball left field. This is deep. Back it goes. Yes, sir. It's out of here. Home run.
11: Caleb Durbin broke a tie in the eighth inning, and then Boston hung on to beat Baltimore 6-5 on Nesson. The Red Sox 14th straight win, the team's longest streak in almost 80 years. I'm Dave Anthony. This is Fox News.
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0: 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Want to welcome you to the second hour of Good Morning Fayetteville on Tuesday, July 21st. I'm Gilbert Bays, along with the Greek in Studio 2. CBS 17 meteorologist Rachel Dunsing says, partly cloudy today. It's going to be hot again. High temperature 94. 77 is what we're holding steady at this morning in Fayetteville, Fort Bragg, and also in Vander. We'll have the complete forecast coming up in just a few seconds. Headline news for you at this hour. Military leaders in the United States say one of two soldiers killed Friday following an Iranian attack in Jordan was a Fort Bragg soldier. U.S. gas prices jumped to an average $4 a gallon again on Monday as fighting continues to escalate between the U.S. and Iran. Authorities in Cumberland County continue their search for a suspect in the shooting that sent one man to the hospital. Cumberland County is considering hiring 8 new private armed security guards for additional protection at the courthouse. And Fayetteville State University announces a $6.5 million commitment from Anonymous Trust. That money used to fuel the university's free summer school. All that and more coming your way, but first, local news from CBS 17.
25: Good morning, I'm Greg Funderburg from the CBS 17 newsroom. Topping your news this hour, Governor Josh Stein says the state's Department of Environmental Quality is giving $1 billion to water structure and resilience projects in western North Carolina. Since Helene, officials say 98% of damaged water systems have been restored, but more than $758 million in unmet needs remain to repair systems. Stein says Yancey County saw more rain than any county in the state when Helene hit. An Edgecombe County company has made a settlement with the federal government over allegations of fraud. According to the district attorney's office, LS Cable and System USA of Tarboro was accused of knowingly misrepresenting the size of its workforce to receive more than $2 million in Paycheck Protection Program payments. Prosecutors say the company has agreed to pay $4 million to settle the case. McDonald's is adding a new breakfast sandwich to its menu. Starting today, Mickey D's lovers can grab the honey brown butter, bacon, cheese, and egg biscuit at participating restaurants. It's a sweet and savory twist to the classic sandwich with the honey brown butter added to two freshly baked biscuits. It's only available for a limited time. A new Caesar snack wrap will also be available on McDonald's regular menu starting today. From the CBS 17 newsroom, I'm Greg Funderburg.
1: Today will be partly cloudy with an isolated thunderstorm or two late in the day and a high of 96. Tonight will be mostly cloudy with a stray storm and a low of 77. And Wednesday will be partly cloudy with a high of 94, with thunderstorms arriving by the evening and then continuing overnight into early Thursday. Heavy, possibly flooding rain is possible Wednesday night into Thursday morning, with temperatures in the 80s, as well as off and on storms through the end of the week. That's your Fayetteville forecast. I'm CBS 17 meteorologist Rachel Dunzing.
0: All right, Rachel, thank you. Right now, temperatures up to 79 in Fayetteville, Hope Mills, and also at Fort Bragg. 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

0: News Talk 640 WFNC. So you got that Motown thing going this morning, see? And the Greek is not snapping with one hand. He's snapping with two fingers, just like a jazz enthusiast. Look at you. Yeah. I feel you, Greek. Man, oh man. Again, they don't make music like that anymore. And AI will never make it like that ever again.
1: No.
0: You know, and I was talking to a musician the other day. He was at karaoke, and he said, man, the sound system in here is great. And we were talking about it. He came in with a singer who was going to sing. They're from New York. They just happened to be in Fayetteville. And the woman put in to sing Etta James At Last. Okay. Ooh. Yeah, that's a classic. You know, that's one of those songs.
1: They want to take on.
0: Don't mess that up now.
1: Right.
0: And so she came up to sing. I gave her a microphone. And the gentleman came up with a trumpet. I say, what's going on here? Come on, this is no carrier. I didn't know they were professional musicians, right? And so he accompanied her with the trumpet. Fantastic. Just blew it. I said, everybody out. $20 to get back in. We're going to start making some money here on this thing. But it was great to hear. And he came up and said, man, this sound system is just fantastic. And we started talking about music and sound and doing shows and live shows and everything, and how the artificial intelligence making these songs now. As a matter of fact, we played one not too long ago. Eddie Dalton has a song out that everyone loves, it's Okay to Grow Old. I forgot the exact name of it. Fantastic song, and there's a video of him singing it. Mm-hmm. It's not him; it's artificial intelligence, and the song was fantastic. But then what I started noticing is, even though these songs are good, it lacks a certain human heart about them. And I think that's the case. They're good, they're clean, they're in tune, all that stuff, but there's something missing.
1: Yeah.
0: A bad note every now and again from somebody playing the guitar, or whatever it might be.
1: It's crazy when they take a rock song and then done as classic soul.
0: Yes.
1: And
0: so change around
1: AI on that. And when I first heard those, I thought that was actually a guy doing it. I was
0: blown
1: away by it. But
0: no, I've heard Michael Jackson sing songs in reggae. You know, all of a sudden Michael Jackson has a reggae twang to his voice and everything. Okay. Hey, look, last hour, I messed up. I forgot to say good morning to Olivia Smith. She called me yesterday. I don't know if she talked to you. She got me. Finally, she tracked me down. I think Jimmy Harvey, who's one of my twins, he's right. Eating more free meals. You know Jimmy? He's with the FSU alumni.
1: Yeah.
0: He gets more free meals because he looks like me. And Mr. Bates, no, don't worry. Your money's no good here. He says, thank you. Hey, I can pay your money, Jimmy. But in any event, he gave Olivia my number. She tracked me down. She said, Gilbert, I listen to you every morning. I said, is that right? Yeah, 6:15, I turned it on. I said, tomorrow at 6:15, I'm going to say good morning to you. I didn't. We were talking about AI and all that mess, and I forgot to do the most important thing I needed to do, and that was say good morning to Olivia Smith.
1: Good morning, Olivia.
0: Yes. And the reason she was calling was because she said that Channel 17 did a story on the E.E. Smith Marching Band. And I told everybody, Gilbert Bays needs to do that story on WFNC, and we need to get that E.E. Smith and the people on that thing. I said, Miss Smith, I've already called them. They'll be here Wednesday.
1: That are trying to get the trip going.
0: Yes, and we mentioned that. That wasn't necessarily a news story in as much as it was a kind of a feature kind of story, you know, and a fundraiser thing. In any event, so we're gonna have them come in here. And here's the background on it right now. The beat of the drum, this matter of fact, this was done by Justin Moore from CBS 17, like making sure people know where we get our information. I'm not plagiarizing this. I didn't cover his story. But he did a great job, and we love Justin because he's on Magic 106.9 on the weekend as well. So he's a radio television guy doing his thing, making all the money in the world. Justin, can you loan me $5? The beat of the drum may be loud. The message from E.E. Smith High School's magnificent marching machine is simple. Help us get to Chicago. That's what they're trying to do. The nationally recognized Fayetteville high-stepping high school marching band has been invited to perform in the 2026 Chicago Thanksgiving Parade. So they're trying to raise some money and do that. giving more than 100 student musicians the opportunity to represent not only Fayetteville, but also the entire state of North Carolina as one of the country's longest-running Thanksgiving parades. What a big deal that is.
1: Yeah.
0: Yeah. So now the band is racing against the clock with less than 4 months until the parade. The magnificent marching machine is working to raise $100,000 to cover transportation, hotel stays, meals, travel expenses, and approximately 110 students, and Gilbert Bay is going along with them so that he can cover the story. Oh, wait a minute. That's not in there.
1: You got to pay your own way.
0: All right. I'll talk to Tish about that. All right. Anyway, this is a big deal, said the band director, Adam Sobers. Adam is going to be in here. Let me see. Renato got him hooked up. He's coming in this week. I got him here somewhere. Oh, here. Wait a minute. Hold it. I need to tell the people he's coming in.
1: 100,000 is a lot, but if you're going to take a marching band of 50 people?
0: 100 people.
1: 100 people.
0: Yes. Ooh. Now, first of all, when is Adam coming in here? Okay, Renato Moyd worked very feverishly to get him to come in here. Today's Tuesday?
1: Yes.
0: Tomorrow. He'll be here at 8:20. I told you we were on top of this. Olivia Smith, I'm on it. Don't beat me down. She's beat me down. She's beat my... You know, I said, Olivia, if we get him in here, I'm going to have to call you and get you to talk about how important it is for our community.
1: Yeah.
0: I don't do radio. I don't do... I'm behind the scenes. Right now, you're all in front of the scenes. If I get a picture of you, I'm going to put you on a podcast and let you know. But look, $100,000. It seems like a lot of money to get, but we got some corporate sponsors here that will make this happen. So the band director says it's a big deal. We're hoping to give them an opportunity to tour the Obama Presidential Center while they're up there as well, which just opened. Just getting out of North Carolina is a big deal for many of these students.
1: Oh, yeah?
0: Now, look, Adam, if you can't do that, I know this guy in AI will make it look like the whole band was up there. Sober says the transportation alone takes up nearly half of the fundraising. They're not going to walk. You know, they're going to fly those students up there. You know, so that's the deal there. A lot of the expenses usually comes from charter bus travel, he said. For this trip, charter buses are running about $50,000. So they're going to take the bus.
1: The bus, yeah.
0: Hold it. Hey, can we fly? Can somebody give me some money to let these fly these students up there? I don't know if it's more of a headache to fly the students or better, easier to chaperone them on a bus.
1: More, might be way more expensive.
0: To fly
1: them? They put them on that bus and let them just drive all night straight through.
0: Yeah.
1: Chicago, probably a couple of days.
0: Yeah, I don't know. Through. Hey, let me see. Hey, Siri, how long is it to drive from Fayetteville to Chicago? How long does it take?
2: Traffic to Chicago, Illinois, from Fayetteville, North Carolina, is light, so it should take 12 hours and 35 minutes via US 35 West.
0: Okay.
1: Just 12 hours. So, throw the kids on a bus and go.
0: Let them go to sleep. Yeah. Pack some lunch, stop, pull over to a rest stop somewhere.
1: Got Wi-Fi on the bus, they'll be fine.
0: Oh, shoot. And them kids, man, they don't care. They wouldn't care. All right. You know, look, I went to when I was in Philadelphia, the only reason I'm going to share this story is just I had a speech coach. I was in Optimism International Boys Oratorical Contest, and I went to the national finals. I couldn't even pronounce it in junior high school, but I was in it, and I won, and so I went to the national finals. It was in Minnesota, and my coach did not fly. We took the train. We stopped in Altoona, Pennsylvania. We stopped in every town in Ohio. And I had never flown anyway myself. But so we took the train. But it was interesting to ride that way. Yeah. And they say the train is pretty neat, but they're going to take the bus. Bus could be, just as interesting. And these kids are used to riding on a bus.
1: Yeah.
0: And they're not going to take a school bus. They're going to be a nice air-conditioned bus.
1: By the time you you factor in, a couple hours on the front end, a couple hours on the back end of your trip, and if you've got you've got a stopover and a layover somewhere maybe for a couple hours, it might be 12 hours before you get there anyway.
0: Yeah.
1: You just get on a bus and ride it.
0: You know what I like about our this thing, being on the radio like this? It's interactive. Sharon Moyer, one of our monitors... She's always texting. She just texted and said, they also have all their equipment, and so 100 kids plus the uniforms and instruments take up a lot of space. That's why you just throw it up underneath the bus. Can you imagine what the airlines would charge them?
1: Yeah, you couldn't fly all of that stuff out there.
0: Yeah, that makes it. Thanks, Sharon. Hey, look, she also said next time we have Raul in here, make sure we ask him about, what did he get? he got a Pulitzer Prize. Did you know that?
1: No, I didn't know that.
0: But I said, look, he's a humble guy. What do we know? He's not going to say, he doesn't walk around with his Pulitzer in his pocket. Is, hey, is that your Pulitzer, or are you just happy to see me? what is that? But it's, look, she also mentioned, and I'll get back to the FSU.
1: Pulitzer.
0: Yeah.
1: I didn't know that.
0: I didn't even.
1: I'm going to talk to him about that tonight out there at the Cammy.
0: Yeah, get an interview for some of her. But he also says, Sharon also says, he really does some cool things now. He uses VR goggles to sculpt in a virtual environment and then 3D prints his virtual sculptures. Now, I don't know if you noticed, but he showed me after, this we're talking about Raul, he showed me some of his sculptures, and he had artificial intelligence. He said, AI, take my little sculpture and put it on display in a plaza in gargantuan size. Man, that it was amazing to see what was created. And there were people walking by it, looking at it. It was a little handheld thing. Now it's got buildings. It's in the middle of a plaza. You know, so if you can ever get some stuff done for yourself, you know, go. You know, I'm going to tell AI to put me on Good Morning America or something like that. Then what?
1: Then people will think you're on there, even though you've never even been on there.
0: Yeah. Well, I have been up to the set, but I say, hey, Tish, it's been fun working here, but I'm artificially intelligent. I don't think it'd be artificially dumb to get that done. All right, look, back to the message at hand here. We're trying to get these kids up to Chicago so they can play in the Thanksgiving parade in Chicago.
1: So he's coming in here tomorrow, so we'll find out what fundraisers are they doing.
0: Yeah, and so they got, 4 months to make it happen.
1: Yeah.
0: And little by little. And, you know, we've got, you know, I don't know if the community, a Cumberland Community Foundation can offer them a little change. You know, Mary Holmes and those guys up there, or those gals over there, they do great things. Sober says the trip is much more than just about music. The reason, he says, and this is a quote, the reason I became a band director is literally what I saw my high school band director do for so many kids, he said. I'm just trying to pay forward and give back. And that is a neat thing. His motivation, he says, has never changed. It's all about the kids. And, you know, I don't know if you've seen the magnificent marching machine.
1: Oh, gosh.
0: You know.
1: Going back to when I was in school around here, they were always, they're the band that nobody leaves their seat for halftime for. You know,
0: well that's right.
1: And watch them.
0: Well, and so you had them and then Westover High School. It was like a big battle between those schools.
1: Yeah.
0: And unfortunately for my son, Gilbert Jr., who went to Westover, I have three or four of my kids graduated from E.E. Smith. And so Gilbert was on the radio. You know, I had Bays, Bays, Bays, and Bays on the radio. And he was on the radio one day, and then he made some mention about, we won the football game, but E.E. Smith's band beat Westover's. Do you know I had to go and take him out of school when he went back to West? You don't do that. You can't talk against your own school.
1: Yeah.
0: You know? And so, in any event, he realized a lesson right there. You stick by it. But not only is E. Smith's band fantastic in the football games, it's normally the last band in the Fayetteville Christmas Parade as well.
1: Yep.
0: And some people leave after the band finishes before Santa Claus comes. People just, anyway, look, Olivia, I hope I did the story justice this morning. And thank you for pushing me forward to get Adam, the band director, in here. And we're going to get
1: magnificent marching machine.
0: Right, they're going to be in here. All right, we got much more coming your way this morning. We're going to recycle an interview that we had yesterday with
1: Terry Thomas.
0: Oh, how can I forget Terry? That's right. She's got a great program coming up. As a matter of fact, one of the things happens Thursday, so we'll make sure we you're aware of what she has going on. And we'll tell you about that. Right now, it's 7:23. We've got Fayetteville's Most Dependable Forecast with CBS 17 meteorologist Rachel Dunson.
3: Today will be partly cloudy with an isolated thunderstorm or two late in the day and a high of 96. Tonight will be mostly cloudy with a stray storm and a low of 77. And Wednesday will be partly cloudy with a high of 94, with thunderstorms arriving by the evening and then continuing overnight into early Thursday. Heavy, possibly flooding rain is possible Wednesday night into Thursday morning with temperatures in the 80s, as well as off and on storms through the end of the week. That's your Fayetteville forecast. I'm CBS 17 meteorologist Rachel Dunzing.
0: All right, Rachel, thank you. I don't know. Temperature just went back down to 77. 77 at 4. Bragg, Pembroke, and also in Maxton. 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

0: Let me say it. Let me say. You know, you can't interrupt El DeBarge. I mean, you know, are you familiar with the story behind that group and how it just fell apart because of some drugs and all that kind of stuff?
1: No.
0: It's just, man, if you ever watched the documentary about them, it was really sad. What a great group that came along during the Jackson 5 time. You know, there was always, you always had to have five people. And then Bunny DeBarge was there, and she could sing as well.
2: And they had a bunch of hits.
0: Yes, they did. Yes. I remember 79, 80 during that time frame. Just a fantastic group. But man, the music industry is tough because it's tough to make money. And if you don't get what you need to get, you don't get a good contract, you're just messed up. And not everybody can be a Beyonce or a Taylor Swift.
2: Wasn't one of them married to Janet Jackson?
0: Yes, El DeBarge was.
2: Okay.
0: Yeah, and then that ended. And then, of course, Janet had her problem with the Super Bowl, you know. Well, anyway. And, you know, were you the one telling me that Janet Jackson was not in a movie with Michael?
2: We were talking about that yesterday. Yeah.
0: Okay, anyway.
2: Yeah,
0: all right.
2: She had nothing to do with it.
0: All right, look, all that aside, Olivia Smith is a very happy woman wherever she is right now. We said her name on. You know, people come up to you. I don't know if you ever had this as an announcer, and they come up to you and say, "Hey, excuse me, can you pronounce my name on the radio?" I say, "Is it difficult to pronounce? What is it? John Smith? I think I can pronounce it." You mean you want me to announce your name on the radio? Yes. Okay. All right, look. Hey, wait a minute. What's going on here?
2: Uh-oh.
0: I'm not going to read this on the air. But this is the neat thing about the fact that the radio is what it is, because we get instant messages from people, and to the person who just texted me, the answer is no. Let me make sure. Let me see. 8:20.
2: Everybody else, disregard.
0: Yeah, disregard. Yeah, no. Yeah, yeah, yeah. The answer is no. Okay, and I'll talk with you about this in a little bit to the person who just texted me. this is the neat thing about live radio. We're interactive. Now, as I said no to that person, I'm saying yes to this person. Georgiana Pinckney. Are you familiar with her?
2: No.
0: She's got the Orange Street School over there.
2: Oh, yeah.
0: I know you're familiar with her. Her brother was Rock Pinckney. You remember Rock? He passed away. God rest his soul. He was in the movie with Claude Van Damme. And he was injured in the movie, and they had the trial here in Fayetteville.
2: Right. Okay, I remember
0: and so
2: that.
0: So Claude Van Damme was here, you know, and all that stuff. Anyway, but Georgiana is doing a fantastic, job over there at the Orange Tree School. And she texted me and said, "Gilbert, is it possible for you to announce this? Because, people want to get on the show, but they can't get on the show. And so now they want to get on the show." I said, "I'm going to get them on the show." But so anyway, she's got this thing coming up. "If possible, can you please announce to invite the community to the greater life of Fayetteville's Through My Eyes historical and academic art exhibit Saturday, July 25th, that's this coming Saturday, from 11 until 2, to interview, to vote on their favorite students' artwork at 600 Orange Street. The winners will be announced later at a later date." Now, this is a fantastic program because we had her on and we talked about this, that these kids have put these stories together about famous folks here in Cumberland County.
2: Oh.
0: And they did it through artwork, and it's on display at the Orange Street School. So get over there. Georgiana's got some other stuff coming up, and she says she's going to send a board member out here by August 1st because she's got some other stuff coming up here. But that's the interactive nature of being live radio. No other Steve Harvey couldn't do this, right? You think Steve Harvey's going to say hey to Olivia Smith? No, he's not. That's why Olivia Smith turns off that station, put it on 640 AM and 103.5 HD2. She put it there. You know what she did? She ripped off the knob. And she doesn't. There's a station. She only had one station, 640. You got to tell me here. She tells it. So anyway. All right, look. We're going to have eventually. We will eventually have the mayor's wife on here. And, of course, she gets mad when I call her that because she's Dr. Tamara Colvin. Do you know Tamara?
2: She's got her own name.
0: Yeah, she does. As a matter of fact, we'll have Tamara's husband on here Thursday. But we've been trying to coordinate to get her to come in here to talk about Fayetteville State University hosting the inaugural FSU Entrepreneurial Impact Awards Gala. That event takes place on September 10th, 5 to 8 p.m. It's going to be held in the Rudolph Jones Student Center on the campus of FSU. The gala celebrates the outstanding entrepreneurial and business leaders, alumni, faculty, students, community partners across multiple categories. The event also highlights Fayetteville State University's growing leadership in entrepreneurship and regional economic development. Award nominations are being conducted through August 15th. That's why we want to make sure people know. You can nominate somebody to be involved with it. And then the ticket sales are available, tickets available until August 20th. They can be purchased online. I think it eTix is where you can go. Or you can go get them in person. Go to the Seabrook Auditorium box office. But we're going to have Dr. Tamara Colvin come in and talk about this sometime this week. I'll coordinate a time with her when we have a slot available for her to come in here and talk about this.
2: It's happening at Seabrook?
0: It's happening at the Seabrook Auditorium, yeah. So that's going to be a real big deal for Fayetteville State University. I mean, they do an awful lot of stuff. The backbone of America is entrepreneurship, the small businesses.
2: Yep.
0: That's what makes things run. It makes things go. So in any event, we'll get on here and we'll get more details about that. And some of the other things that they have going on at the business hub. Have you been over there to that thing?
2: I have.
0: Yeah, impressive.
2: Yes, very much so.
0: It's Midtown Bronco, I think it's where it is.
2: Not every small business is going to be a $1 billion business.
0: No.
2: Every $1 billion business was once a small business.
0: Absolutely.
2: And that's where they all start.
0: That's right.
2: Idea.
0: Well, you know what? The other thing is you can't be afraid to start a business. You know, most successful business folks have failed. And it's through those failures that they gain the resilience to say, I'm going to try this. If at first you don't succeed.
2: Yep.
0: You know, so.
2: What did I do wrong? Okay.
0: Right.
2: And learn.
0: Well,
2: yep.
0: And the main thing is that entrepreneur business hub over there provides some tools to help you to do this. Because, you know, there are a lot of people who say, you know, I make some real good macaroni and cheese. I think I'm going to open up a restaurant. Okay. Come on over to the hub. Let me sit down over here. Let me tell you, your macaroni and cheese tastes good. It's going to take an awful lot of bowls of macaroni and cheese to pay the electric bill.
2: Yeah.
0: So how do you do that? This is what we got to talk about. Okay.
2: These are the mistakes other people made.
0: Exactly.
2: Yeah. This is yeah.
0: Exactly. All right. That's right. I own more DJ equipment than I got from Rudy's Pawn Shop. From people thought they were going to be DJs, all of a sudden they out of business. All right. Look, you listen to News Talk 640 WFNC. We've got local news right now from CBS 17.
1: From the CBS 17 newsroom, I'm Greg Funderburg. Topping your news this hour, the dignified transfer for a Fort Bragg soldier killed during the war with Iran has been delayed. 25-year-old First Lieutenant Tyler James Fian was one of the two soldiers killed during an enemy attack in Jordan. Military leaders remember him as a fearless person who inspired every soldier he served beside. President Trump was set to attend the dignified transfer today at the Dover Air Force Base, but last night the White House announced that a new day and time are still being finalized. A historic donation at Fayetteville State University is a 6.5

0: Ben Tyrod, what are you going to do?
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0: News Talk 640 WFNC. You know, that's my go-to karaoke song. You know that, don't you?
1: Oh, really?
0: Yeah. I've heard yours. What's yours? I remember you sang it at the house. What was yours?
1: Oh, I've done. I did Lukenbach, Texas that day.
0: Yes, you did. And you sung that thing, buddy.
1: All right, throwing out That's Life by Frank Sinatra.
0: We need to have everyone from radio station over to do a pool party karaoke thing at the house.
1: Yes.
0: Yeah, let's talk to Tish about that. We'll make that happen.
1: We can shoot a video and just live stream it.
0: Yeah, exactly. Well, you talk about a mess. Hey, look, we just got confirmation that Dr. Tamara Colvin is going to come in on Thursday and talk about the FSU gala that they've got.

0: going on. So, you know, we're interactive. I was talking about it. She called in. She said, Gilbert, I can come in to talk about that. I said, when can you come in? And so the mayor's coming in Thursday, and his wife is coming in Thursday. Well, I'm sorry. Tamara's coming in on Thursday, and her husband is coming in on Thursday as well. So it's going to be a Colvin day down here on Thursday. All right. Look, hey, we had a great conversation yesterday with one of our favorite people. Terry Thomas walks in at, I bet you at 3 in the morning she wakes up and is bubbly. Have you ever seen her not bubbly?
1: No. And then last night she was at the county commissioner's meeting, still going.
0: Yeah.
1: 12 hours later, still going.
0: Yeah. Well, look, she ran for county commissioner, didn't win, but that's okay. And she's contemplating. She said if she runs again, she's going to break the news on Good Morning Fayetteville.
1: And I think she will be great at it.
0: She absolutely, because yeah. She has a goodness in her heart, and being the executive director of the Vision Resource Center here in Fayetteville, doing fantastic things, and they've got some stuff coming up, and we're going to replay what she talked about yesterday for us. I've seen a couple things, and one thing that was really appealing is the fact that you got a summer camp.
2: Mm-hmm.
0: Let me get out of the way, bring you up on screen, Greek, you're off the camera in case you want to go make a sandwich or something. You're not. All right, Terry, what's the deal with the summer camp?
2: We are so excited. We're having our summer camp for our blind and visually impaired youth. It's going to be August the 4th through the 7th, and we're doing everything this year at the center. And past years, we've gone all over Fayetteville and gone to all these different places. And I said, this year, let's try to be homegrown. So we're actually working with a group out of Durham, North Carolina, Dropping Seeds with Motion. So it's going to be so cool.
0: Did you say Durham or Dunn?
2: Durham, North Carolina.
0: Okay.
2: North Carolina. She's actually done some work at Federal State and other things, but she does a lot of STEM. So this is the first time we're kind of incorporating STEM into our summer camp program with art and music and drama and gardening. And it's going to be a whole lot of fun. So we're excited about them coming on board and doing reflection circles and all these things I hadn't thought about.
0: Well, look, let me back up for a second, because really, there's some people who don't know what the Vision Resource Center is all about and where it is and all that stuff. Give us a little background of what the organization is and what it does.
2: The Vision Resource Center, the mission is to enhance the lives of blind and visually impaired adults and children here in Cumberland and surrounding counties. So we do all things to help blind and visually impaired people optimize their lives based at the vision level that they are. Some are low vision, some are completely blind. Many are only 10% blind, but we try to produce independence, socialization, all the things that tend to get a little bit lax because you're losing your sight. So we try to make a very good environment for them where they can prosper and just enhance their lives.
0: You know, we've had you on several occasions. You know, we have other things going on. Besides the fact that you ran for county commissioner.
2: Or I did.
0: She was, you know, Greek, she was a candidate for a county commissioner.
2: I did.
0: Were you aware of that?
1: I was, yeah. You should have won.
0: You should have won.
2: Well, hey, you know, everything happens for a reason. Yep. But you know, it's an experience out of this world, though.
0: Well, that's, see, and look at the positive attitude.
2: Yeah.
0: Well, there's nothing but failure but beats a try. Nothing beats a failure but a try.
2: I always wanted to do it. And so we got some good folk in there now and, you know, coming up. So I'm excited for them, and I'm willing to support whatever it is.
0: Right. So let me put you on the spot. You going to run again?
2: I don't know.
0: Come on. You're not supposed to break the news on this kind of stuff.
2: I don't know.
0: Okay. Well, look.
2: You know, I tell you.
0: Okay. I know you will. All right. Well, look. We're back to the Vision Center here. Greet you back out the picture again. Go ahead and eat another sandwich. Yeah, we always got to tell them because they can't see when they're on.
2: Uh-huh.
0: And so that's a courtesy.
2: Well, that's nice. That's very courteous.
0: Because the Greek, most of the time when I look over there, this is how he is.
2: I don't believe that. Greek, you hear what's going on over here.
0: Yeah. I'm throwing him under the bus.
2: Out of the way under the bus.
1: His stories.
0: Well, you know, the thing about it is, I control the cameras. He controls the mic. So if he gets mad at me, what you can do? What?
2: Very dangerous. That's very dangerous.
0: My lips are moving. Well, look, you know, I saw something that the center does. Mm-hmm. You know, most people don't know what it's like not to have your vision or have vision impaired.
2: Mm-hmm.
0: And do you do a thing where you put have people who can see, mm-hmm, that cover their eyes?
2: Uh-huh.
0: Talk about that and what that is.
2: Well, it's going to happen in the summer camp because I'm allowing the kids to bring one, I call them mentor, we're friends, and we're going to kind of switch them up. They won't be with their friends. But we have a Braille trail. So what we're going to do is we're going to actually blindfold them and let them walk the trail and talk about the experience that they've had. So anybody that comes out to the center, we say, hey, are you willing to go out on the Braille trail? And then we blindfold you and let you get a good feel of what's that like, what's that, what that is like, and however long you're willing to keep the blindfold on. So you actually walk in a trail and you have a rope and you're having to walk and trust the rope to go around and the different tools that we have on the actual rope to tell you this is a Mitch next door. You can hear the fountain from the sensory garden. You know that the gardening boxes are to the right. So we have little apparatuses, so to speak, or assistive technologies, devices, so they can go out and walk by themselves. But a lot of people, when they come out, they don't leave out the same way they came in to the Vision Resource Center.
0: You know, and Greg, I don't know about you, but I've done a few things around the house. Not that I'm trying to be blind or anything, but I'm trying to just get a sense of that. Like going to the bathroom and do everything with your eyes closed in terms of getting to the shower, turning the water on, shaving, and all the kind of stuff that you would do if you didn't have your sight. You ever do anything like that, Green?
1: Yeah, and then there's also the out-of-sight dinner where you eat, you know, the benefit where we eat dinner with the blindfold on. It's all meant to give you so you get the experience, so you know what it's like.
2: Everybody loves that. We're going to bring it back in 2020. We're going to bring it back in 2027.
1: Yeah, good.
0: But you know, the thing about that is, again, in order for you to understand what we're talking about, you kind of have to experience it. You know, the thing about all of us is we can take the glasses off.
2: Exactly.
0: And then we're back. But hopefully, when you take the glasses off, you have something new in your heart. Mm-hmm. When you deal with the visually impaired, you can use that. You can write that. You can use that.
2: Can I use it?
0: You can use that.
2: Okay. I appreciate that, Gilbert.
1: The VRC takes the folks that are visually impaired to the beach on beach trips, horseback riding, to the fair, all these things that normal people go and do without even thinking about it.
2: We take it for granted. Go to the Cape Regional Theater.
1: They want to enjoy it too. What about, you know, going to the movie? Like we were talking about Michael a while ago.
2: Yeah, we go to the movies. They have assistive technologies that, you know how you said things change now at the movie theater? Right. They have assistive technologies that their headsets, they actually talk through the movie. It'll be aggravating to us, but it actually talks about the rain dropping if it's raining. Right. Rain is dropping in the background. Yeah, they describe everything is audio described.
0: We're going to get back to that in a second here. We're going to stay on time because we've got a break for local news. But you have that on your TV set as well. The man bends down and he takes a look at the thing. And then he walks across the room with three steps. I mean, you hear that description.
1: Yeah.
0: And you're right, it can be annoying. How do we get that off? But I'm seeing what is being described. But for someone who's visually impaired, it paints a picture.
2: It paints a picture. You have to close your eyes and do it. You can't watch the movie.
0: That's
2: and then
0: right.
2: That way it won't be as aggravating.
0: All right. Look, I'm going to put you back up on the screen, put your name underneath you. That's Terry Thomas. He's the Executive Director for the Vision Resource Center. Resources or resource?
2: One? Resource.
0: You only have one resource at the whole center.
2: It's got many resources. Give us a you're trying to tangle me.
0: Hey, look, I'm an English major. What am I going to do here? You need to change the name to the Resources Center.
2: Vision Resource Center, okay. Gilbert. It is tomato, tomato.
0: You know, look, and you do fine work for the one person that comes in there to get the one resource.
2: Just the one person, one resource. Gotcha,
0: okay.
2: Gilbert.
0: No, you're,
2: get them, Greek.
0: Okay, hey, man, look, I don't know how Doris puts up with me.
2: I don't. Okay. I do not.
0: I should say, get him, Greek. Y'all beat me up, beating down on me. That's okay. That's all right. Anyway, what a great program and what a great personality Terry Thomas is. You know, I called her at the last minute and I said, hey, I need you to come in here and talk about something because I see you got something coming up here. And she's humble. You know, she wasn't saying, hey, can I come out and talk about this stuff? But we need to let the community know where these events are going on.
1: Right.
0: And so the Vision Resource Center's got the program that's they want people to be involved with, and the summer camp as well, which is neat. And, you know, if you couldn't do it this year, keep it in the back of your mind for next season. And also, as they have more things come up, you might want to head out that way. I mentioned the fact that it's right down the street from us. We can go to Backway on A.B. Carter Road or whatever, Sid's Mill or whatever it is. Yeah, Sid's Mill, and you get back there and you're on Cedar Creek and head like you're heading to the beach. And she's down there off the right or off the left? I'm not sure.
1: If you're heading out of town, it's on the right. Mm-hmm. And they've got a good piece of land down there. So they, you know, they have trails all through the woods. Like she said, they've got ropes out there that lead their clients, you know, through the woods on the paths around it there, and they bring horses out to do horseback riding. It's amazing what they do, and you take it for granted, everything that you do, and they they take these folks that are vision impaired, they take them on trips. They take them,
0: sure,
1: you know, to all these places that that we all take for granted. So,
0: well, I mean, the trip to the beach, I say, Doris, you want to go to the beach? Come on, let's head down to Wilmington. We just get in the car and we go.
1: Yeah.
0: Next thing we know, there's sand on our toes and there's no water on my feet because I'm not getting out there. Jaws is out there, but that's a different story. But they would, I'm sure everyone would love that.
1: That trip to the beach is a big deal for those guys.
0: Sure it is. Yeah. And but, you know, the other thing is just like even going out to the Vision Resource Center right there, Cedar Creek Road, a lot of trees and things like that. If you lose your vision, you know, other senses really kick in. They hear things and smell things that we probably take for granted. And so being able to get out and walk along the path like that, I bet you see some smiles on some faces.
1: Oh, yeah.
0: Yeah. All right. Look, we've got plenty of stuff coming up here still for the next hour. We will have the new WFNC Crime Stoppers Crime of the Week. Sergeant Kincaid is going to come in with that. And then after he finishes, the police chief, Roberto Bryant, is going to come in at 8:35, and we'll talk with him about his appointment to the governor's crime commission. And also, you know, he's a 30-year career guy. When he got appointed to Fayetteville Police, we had him and talked about it a little bit, but we didn't get into too much depth about all the stuff that he's done. So we're going to talk about his stint as a military police officer and how that's manifested itself into being the top cop here in Fayetteville.
1: Yep, at Fayetteville State University.
0: Yes, he was there, sure. Yeah. All right, we'll have that conversation. Look forward to having that. Right now, we've got Fayetteville's most dependable forecast with CBS 17 meteorologist Rachel Dunsing.
3: Today will be partly cloudy with an isolated thunderstorm or two late in the day and a high of 96. Tonight will be mostly cloudy with a stray storm and a low of 77. And Wednesday will be partly cloudy with a high of 94, with thunderstorms arriving by the evening and then continuing overnight into early Thursday. Heavy, possibly flooding rain is possible Wednesday night into Thursday morning with temperatures in the 80s, as well as off and on storms through the end of the week. That's your Fayetteville forecast. I'm CBS 17 meteorologist Rachel Dunsing.
0: Well, Rachel, thank you. Finally, some movement on my thermometer. 82 degrees in Fayetteville, Hope Mills, and also in Spout Springs. 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
12: Another night and day of U.S. and Iran attacks. I'm Dave Anthony, Fox News. That's for the 10th straight night of American bombing in Iran. U.S. Central Command posted video of the airstrikes hitting command centers, air defense, and missile and drone launch sites. And as Fox's Jonathan Savage reports, Iran retaliated again.
13: The Kuwaiti government says crucial power and desalination plants have been damaged by Iran's latest attack. It's the fourth day in a row in which Kuwaiti infrastructure has come under fire. Iran's also targeted U.S. military sites in Bahrain and Jordan, and another fuel tanker has been hit in the Strait of Hormuz. Meanwhile, Pakistan is trying to get peace efforts back on track. It's hosting Iran's interior minister for talks to salvage the crumbling interim deal.
12: President Trump posted on Truth Social, every time Iran kills an American soldier, they'll pay for that killing many times over. Three U.S. troops died in an Iranian attack in Jordan last week, another killed in Iraq Saturday. Later this morning, another part of the conflict to be addressed when Lebanon's president goes to the White House, where Fox's Jared Halpern reports.
14: Lebanon's military is moving into what is called pilot zones in the country's south as part of a deal negotiated with the Trump administration and Israel. Under the agreement, Lebanon's military will assume control of security in some villages, ensuring Hezbollah does not have a presence as part of a broader Israeli withdrawal. President Trump has put pressure on Israeli Prime Minister Benjamin Netanyahu to wind down strikes inside Lebanon.
12: Now, the president's also turning up the trade tension with Canada, imposing 50% tariffs on many Canadian imports that'll go into effect in a month, retaliating to Canada's tariffs on American products like dairy and alcohol that were in retaliation to initial Trump tariffs. Tropical Storm Bertha, very slowly churning south of Florida's panhandle as it moves toward land, maybe Thursday in Louisiana. Could flood coastal areas.
15: Here on Lake Pontchartrain in New Orleans, we could see 1 to 3 feet of storm surge.
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12: It is primary day in Arizona, where the polls will open in an hour.
19: Arizona Governor Katie Hobbs, a Democrat, is running for re-election, and Republicans are hoping to pick up the seat. Republican Congressman Andy Biggs, Congressman David Schweikert, and two businessmen are vying for the chance to challenge Hobbs. Biggs has been endorsed by President Trump, as well as Turning Point Action. Since Schweikert is running in the gubernatorial primary, several Republicans are running to replace him in the first district, including Trump-backed former NFL kicker Jay Feely. And in the state's 4th District, four-term incumbent Democratic Congressman Greg Stanton faces a far-left challenge from a self-described Democratic socialist who has criticized Stanton for supporting Israel. Tanya J. Powers, Fox News.
12: In South Carolina, a filing period opens today for Republicans who want to run for Senate in the special primary next month to replace late Senator Lindsey Graham as the nominee. His sister Darlene, who was appointed to the Senate to fill out the rest of his current term, wants to run, telling Fox's Hannity.
20: Will it be difficult? Yes, absolutely.
21: So you're inclined to get in, or have you even made a final decision?
20: I've made a decision.
21: You're in.
20: Yeah, I'm in.
12: Senator Darlene Graham says her brother worked so hard for so long she can't let that work die. Two more successful appeals in Michigan and the plot targeting Michigan's governor.
22: A state appeals court set aside the convictions of Pete Musico and Paul Bellar on technical grounds after the court said kidnapping is not an underlying violent felony that can support a conviction under Michigan's terrorism law. Another co-defendant's conviction was thrown out last month. The three men were not charged with having a direct role in the plot to kidnap Democratic Governor Gretchen Whitmer, but they had been members of a paramilitary group.
12: That's Fox's Lisa Lucera. On Wall Street, rising stock futures suggest gains at the opening bell, up more than 100 points for the Dow, over 300 for the NASDAQ. In baseball, the Boston Red Sox won their 14th straight game, beating Baltimore 6-5. I'm Dave Anthony. This is Fox News.
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0: Good morning, Carolina. 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Man, I want to welcome you to the third and final hour in the history of radio. Well, at least for today. Third and final hour of Good Morning Fayetteville. This is Tuesday, July 21st. Man, I tell you, the month is gone. I don't know why. I'm thinking this is like Friday all of a sudden, but this is Tuesday. Maybe every day is Friday for real. I'm Gilbert Bays, got the Greek in there doing his thing. Meteorologist for CBS 17, meteorologist Rachel Dunsing says that it's going to be partly cloudy today. High temperatures are going to be 94. Full forecast will be coming your way in just a little bit. Right now, 82 degrees in Fayetteville, St. Paul's, and also Fort Bragg. Here are your headline news of this hour. U.S. military leaders say one of two soldiers killed Friday following an Iranian attack in Jordan was a Fort Bragg soldier. U.S. gas prices jumped to an average $4 a gallon again as the fighting continues to escalate between the U.S. and Iran. Authorities in Cumberland County continue their search for a suspect in a shooting that sent one man to the hospital. Cumberland County is considering hiring 8 new private armed security guards for additional protection at the courthouse. And Fayetteville State University announces a $6.5 million commitment from Anonymous Trust. That money being used to help fund the university's free summer school. All that and more coming your way, but first, local news from CBS 17.
25: Good morning, I'm Greg Funderburg from the CBS 17 newsroom. Top of your news this hour, Governor Josh Stein says the state's Department of Environmental Quality is giving $1 billion to water structure and resilience projects in western North Carolina. Since Helene, officials say 98% of damaged water systems have been restored, but more than $758 million in unmet needs remain to repair systems. Stein says Yancey County saw more rain than any county in the state when Helene hit. An Edgecombe County company has made a settlement with the federal government over allegations of fraud. According to the district attorney's office, LS Cable and System USA of Tarboro was accused of knowingly misrepresenting the size of its workforce to receive more than $2 million in Paycheck Protection Program payments. Prosecutors say the company has agreed to pay $4 million to settle the case. McDonald's is adding a new breakfast sandwich to its menu. Starting today, Mickey D's lovers can grab the honey brown butter, bacon, cheese, and egg biscuit at participating restaurants. It's a sweet and savory twist to the classic sandwich with the honey brown butter added to two freshly baked biscuits. It's only available for a limited time. A new Caesar snack wrap will also be available on McDonald's regular menu starting today. From the CBS 17 newsroom, I'm Greg Funderburg.
1: today will be partly cloudy with an isolated thunderstorm or two late in the day and a high of 96. Tonight will be mostly cloudy with a stray storm and a low of 77. And Wednesday will be partly cloudy with a high of 94, with thunderstorms arriving by the evening and then continuing overnight into early Thursday. Heavy, possibly flooding rain is possible Wednesday night into Thursday morning, with temperatures in the 80s, as well as off and on storms through the end of the week. That's your Fayetteville forecast. I'm CBS 17 meteorologist Rachel Dunzing.
0: Okay, Rachel, 82 right now in Fayetteville, St. Paul's, and also in Linden. 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
1: Lose myself inside.
0: Here's the Greek and his music prowess here. It's the Quiet Storm.
2: Yeah.
0: Say, how would you say it? There you go. Let me hear it. Yeah, do it. Yes, it's that time of the day and night. The Quiet Storm. You got to have that versatility,
2: was,
0: man.
2: That was the night show they used to do on WFSS.
0: You used to do it? You did that?
2: I never did that show. No, I worked on a station, but I didn't do that show.
0: Yeah. Well,
2: I think I was smooth enough for it.
0: Well, how many things have you done? I mean, in terms of, have you done sports?
2: Oh, yeah.
0: Have you play-by-play and stuff?
2: Sports, a little play-by-play, yeah, and just when I've had to.
0: Yeah.
2: When I first got in, I thought that's what I was going to do, man. I wanted to be Brian Gumbel.
0: Yeah. There you go, man. Tell me about it. You know. Well, you know, it's funny you mentioned that. Scott Stewart, remember Scott? Used to work at WREL. I mean, he was on ESPN. He was booyah. I mean,
2: oh, Stuart Scott.
0: I'm sorry,
2: Went to Carolina. Yeah.
0: Yeah, he went to Carolina, and you know, he had a problem with one of his eyes.
2: Mm-hmm.
0: And I think he was trying out or doing a report, and a ball from a ball machine hit him in the other eye. And so he had some issues with that.
2: Yeah, but, yeah. That's what he died from, the cancer of his eye.
0: Yeah. Well, you know, we were good friends up there at the REL. And he came one day and he said, you know, I really want to do sports. I said, well, you know, I don't, Tommy Suter's got this locked up here and everything. I said, well, Scott, Stewart, you're going to have to leave. He said, yeah. Best advice I ever gave him. Next thing I know, he's on ESPN.
2: And a star.
0: I mean, he set the standard for how they do what they do in terms of, you know, the play-by-play was normally pretty straightforward. You read the sports, and, you know, you say the scores and all that. But he bought that booyah and all that stuff, and that no one had ever seen. And it just made for a difference.
2: He brought personality into it, that's for sure.
0: Well, you got to have some personality. If not, we might as well just be AI.
2: I saw the 30 for 30 about him.
0: Yes.
2: Here a few weeks ago. And it's a great story. And, you know, because he changed it.
0: Yes,
2: changed everything about how everybody that's doing it now owes him a debt.
0: Absolutely,
2: you know, it was such a very stoic, Kate Howard Cosell kind of stuff.
0: Yeah, exactly.
2: He came in and just blew it up.
0: Yeah, and you know, even Howard Cosell didn't think that was going to work tonight. Here we got Monday Night Football. You know, his delivery, because he was an attorney, and so he bought that. You know, and he used words that most people didn't know. I hope you have an auspicious day. Uh-oh. We got, hey, Kincaid's locked out.
2: Is it locked out?
0: Okay. Yeah, I forgot. Yeah. Yeah. And look, he's probably, so we got Sergeant Kincaid, who's going to do Crime Stoppers. He's a diligent guy, because he shows up and Kenny, you know, I mean, Greek and I forgot to open the door. I don't know why. I'm just old kind of guy here. But we're going to bring him in here and get him on, and we'll have an update to the Crime Stoppers. Crime of the Week is what we're doing. But we're talking about these different folks who made a difference in broadcasting, and you hope that you do. And you get inspired by different people. For me, it was Baim Yakamadi in Philadelphia and WDS-FM. And for me to see this guy, you know, or hear him first on the radio, and then all of a sudden I saw him on KYW. I said, man, I was in high school. I said, I can do that. I can be on radio and TV. And so I said it, and if you can see it, you can be it. And so I did. Come on, hey, look, you know, I don't know why Officer John is just standing in the thing here. Oh, everyone stand up. Police chief is here. All right, hold. They brought the whole crew. Y'all come on in here. We got it. Man, I tell you what, we're getting ready to have the Fayetteville police on parade in here. So they're having a press conference out there in the corner here? Yeah, yeah, come on in and I'll tell them. Hey, siéntase, por favor. You sit there, you sit over here, you sit over here. You sit there, you sit here. We got everybody. See, a key. Now, does Kincaid speak any Spanish? He's talking about a key. Man, see, people come in here, start speaking languages and stuff. Man, whatever, look, whatever you do, I don't want anybody speaking in forked tongue, though.
3: Yes.
0: Wait, no. See, we have Police Chief Roberto Bryan. ¿Cómo está usted? In English, por favor.
3: Everything is well. Todo está bien.
0: Yeah, see? A lot of people don't know he's fluent. Are you? You're fluent in Spanish.
3: Yes, sir. Originally from Panama.
0: Say Panama. See? ¿Dónde eres o dónde vives?
3: Well, ¿dónde vives is where you live.
0: Right.
3: ¿Dónde eres is where you're from.
0: Right. If I call my brother Philbert in here, he can talk to you flat out, but I can't. Officer John, how are you today? Yeah, everybody's. We had nobody in here. Now we got everybody, and we're going to put you on the podcast right now. I did ask the chief to come in because you've been appointed to the crime commission. Is that crime commission with the
3: governor's crime commission? Yes, sir.
0: Yeah, and Greek, this is another one with a good voice that is going to be retiring from the police and looking for a job over here. And you know, the fact that he's bilingual is good.
3: Yes, sir.
0: We can use that.
3: All right.
0: How are you, chief?
3: I am doing well.
0: I didn't anticipate y'all coming in, but the way it is, just like Johnny Carson here. You show up in this studio, next thing I know, you're on cameras, mics, camera action, the whole bit. And so I got you guys here. What we normally do on Tuesday, for those of you who are unfamiliar, is the fact that we have Crime Stoppers, the Fayetteville Cumberland Crime Stopper liaison, who just happens to be Sergeant Kincaid, that I'm recommending for a promotion right here in front of the chief's eyes, because that's how we got Sergeant Codwell promoted.
3: That's Major Street Pay.
0: We got Street Pay locked out. Yeah. Wait, he runs with you?
3: He's my chief of staff.
0: Oh, is he the chief?
3: Well, yes, he is.
0: You know what? Let me say this about all that real quick before we get busy. I want to get the podcast up. Because all this needs to be documented. I want all three of you to know you have the right to remain silent.
3: I got
0: to
3: get this net out of here.
0: No, hold it now. Don't come in. Let me say this.
3: There's a net.
0: Let me just say this. There were no gnats in here before y'all came. Don't come in smacking and stuff.
4: You did lock me out, sir, and I had to walk through the grass. So yeah. It's probably me.
0: Oh, gosh, here.
4: Yeah. Got my boots pull this down this out morning. The way here.
0: Pull it down.
4: I always knew you didn't like me.
0: People are on radio. Prepay. How you doing?
5: I'm good. You know it's not a party without me.
0: Man, I tell you what, I've known all these guys since they were youngest. I remember when you didn't have a white shirt on, too. Yeah.
5: They were much simpler times. Yeah. They were good, but simpler.
0: Yeah. Sean was the public information person for the Fayetteville Police. Turn that microphone out because you look like Pinocchio right now. Turn it off to the side. There you go. I can't have it.
4: Well, I'm not the star of the show, sir. I was just trying to block my view.
0: No. Look, you're the star of the show in terms of Crime Stopper. Chief, you have Crime Stopper information? You don't have that. He delegates.
4: Yes, he does.
0: That's where we have this. Now, I'm scuffling here. This is called ad-libbing. So, because I really want to get this on. There's the Greek over there on the camera just lollygagging over there, doing what he has to do. And I just need to turn this camera around like that. And then we're going to put the chief up on the screen, and we're going to go live, just like that.
3: All right.
0: I ran out of cameras. But that's okay. You're live now on our podcast. In case you don't know this gentleman here, this happens to be Fayetteville's Police Chief Roberto Bryan. We're glad to have you here, live in Studio One. On the other camera over here is, let me see if I got you. I have you here somewhere. Where are you? Well, there you are. I'm here looking at you. I got the two shot of us up now. We're going to find out where this camera is because I don't even see you, even though I see you on the camera. You know what that means? You're fired.
4: Don't threaten me with a good time. I'm going to play golf. I'll see you guys next week.
0: Yeah, I bet you will. Chief, it's good to have you here. You were appointed to the governor's crime commission. Tell us about that a little bit and what that means.
3: Yes, sir. We had a staff member from the governor's office to reach out and ask me if I was interested. I explained that I would be interested in that particular position. So they went through a vetting process. I had an application that they had to go through a vetting process. And towards the end of earlier this month is when I received the official notification that I was selected to be on the Governor's Crime Commission. And in terms of the Governor's Crime Commission, it addresses a lot of the issues that law enforcement and, you know, our communities are facing here in North Carolina. So we tried to come together with different committees to address the issues and come up with some solutions.
0: And I think that's the key part of that is the law enforcement office and the members of that commission are talking directly to the governor and saying, this is where we should spend our money. Talk about that a little bit. And have you had a chance at all to make any recommendations yet?
3: So, no, we haven't had a meeting yet. I'm scheduled. They have quarterly. So once we have those meetings, then I'll be able to chime in on some of these committee meetings. One of the committees that I'm going to be is the violence against women. So I'm very interested to make sure that we have impact and address the concerns for that community.
0: You know, we could easily talk for an hour about different things and programs that the Fayetteville Police Department has initiated and have been going on for some time, directing, improving the safety of the community. And, you know, I've interviewed a lot of police chiefs, you know, just all since 77, 78, every time I've been in here, that seat has been filled by a number of different individuals. But I think sometimes you get a bad rap as most law enforcement that the community thinks that the police chief can stop crime in a community when, in fact, you mitigate other people from getting hurt when something happens. If not, I mean, if you could stop crime, you'd have a crystal ball.
3: Oh, that would be, you'd be exactly right. You know, that's a very difficult thing. But of course, with, you know, the statistics and what we look at is in terms of what we try to target areas based on the information that we're receiving and try to mitigate it as much as we can.
0: Right. And so everything that you have, there are different tools that you can use to try to mitigate crime and try to stop things before it happens. But if all of a sudden I pull out a gun in here and start shooting, you had no way of anticipating that.
3: Absolutely not.
0: And the same thing is true at a Walmart or wherever it might be. And you're outmanned by 300,000 citizens to how many you have on the police department?
3: It's with our professional staff, it's over 600 now.
0: 600. And so, you know, if it's not a one-on-one, and so there has to be a lot of planning that goes into place to make sure the community stays safe.
3: That's correct.
0: Okay. Look, it's 7:20. We're going to keep on time here and get back here. Also, we're going to have a new Crime Stoppers Crime of the Week. You sent me some information. You're going to share that with us?
4: I sure will. Yes, sir.
0: Okay. And finally, I got your camera up. And that smiling face belongs to Sergeant Antoine Kincaid, who will be a lieutenant after I finish working over the chief here for you on your behalf. 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We've got Fayetteville's most dependable forecast with CBS 17 meteorologist Rachel Dunsing.
6: Today will be partly cloudy with an isolated thunderstorm or two late in the day and a high of 96. Tonight will be mostly cloudy with a stray storm and a low of 77. And Wednesday will be partly cloudy with a high of 94, with thunderstorms arriving by the evening and then continuing overnight into early Thursday. Heavy, possibly flooding rain is possible Wednesday night into Thursday morning with temperatures in the 80s, as well as off and on storms through the end of the week. That's your Fayetteville forecast. I'm CBS 17 meteorologist Rachel Dunsing.
0: Rachel, thank you so much. Right now, 82 degrees across the board in Fayetteville, Hope Mills, and at Fort Bragg. 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
0: Computer, hey, the Greek is on it, man. He's liable to play anything out of this world. News Talk 640 WFNC. I got all four of us up on the screen so you can take credit. You got smiling, grinning like a Cheshire cat in there. Roger Troutman and Zap. What do you know about that?
2: Zap.
0: What do you know about that?
2: Yeah, they have a few hits.
0: Yeah.
2: I know a little bit.
0: Yeah, you do. Hey, look, we got the whole police force in here. You know, as a matter of fact, I'm roving the camera around here. So we see Officer John's right there doing her thing. How are you? You know, you see, somebody said her response is white in color.
16: Good morning.
0: Strong Shripe. You know, those two individuals right there, where Sean was, you know, he was a public affairs officer when I met him years and years ago. That's a good one right there. Now he's your chief of staff?
3: Yes, he is. Yes, he is.
0: You know, I asked for that promotion for you.
16: Thank you. Much appreciated.
0: Everybody gets promoted here. All right, hey, look, the main reason we're here, we're going to talk a little bit more with the chief in a second, but on Tuesdays we have Sergeant Kincaid, who took over from Lieutenant Caldwell. I'm so used to calling her Sergeant Caldwell. Alpha Caldwell. Mm-hmm. Now she's a lieutenant. And Kincaid is the new Crime Stoppers, Fayetteville Crumlin Crime Stoppers liaison. So you provide the crime of the week for WFNC, and you got one for us. We're going to let you do that so we can get that in there.
4: All right. Well, we have it was a double homicide from 2011. This happened on May the 8th, 2011, at approximately 4:22 in the morning. The Cumberland County Sheriff's Department responded to Donna Street after getting reports of a shooting. When they got there, a Terrell Boykin, who was 19 years old at the time, and a Rodriguez Harris, who was 23 years old at the time, they were suffering from gunshot wounds, and unfortunately, they did pass away due to their injuries. So right now, with this cold case, like I said, this is a 15-year-old cold case. The Cumberland County Sheriff's and Detectives with the Homicide Unit are looking for any information that would lead to an arrest or some kind of a lead where they can get some closure for this family.
0: Okay, and you know, we talked about this in the past that, I'm going to put this in here for a second. Hopefully people can hear us better now because I was putting this together as we were going. The fact of the matter is, it doesn't matter. And Chief, you can ring in on this if you want as well. This is a 2011 case?
4: Yes, sir.
0: So it's been 15 years?
4: Yes, sir.
0: And we're asking for information. People say, come on. No, information can... These cases are cold, but they're not dead. There are officers working on this. Talk about that and the importance of any information maybe leading to an arrest.
3: Right. Most times when we do have a situation of a what we call the cold case, we would have an investigator that would go back through the files, and there's always fresh eyes. Sometimes you'll have someone that would go into the file and then be able to latch on a piece of information that was not previously followed up. And so, you know, it's one of those things, and that investigator, that detective will utilize that information and put that information back out, and it may create a lead for a suspect or for individuals that may have received or know information regarding that particular crime. So it's all about putting the information out and seeing if anybody will be able to provide additional information.
0: Well, here's the thing about it, and a lot of people forget this. We're talking about the stats. We're talking about some leads and all that stuff. What we don't want to forget is these two individuals were relatives and family members, and it is about hopefully finding some closure for these folks. 15 years is a pretty good clip. That's almost like that's a generation. Mm-hmm. And so these individuals could have had kids themselves during that time period, but they leave behind loved ones who want to know at least what happened to them. And that's got to be hard, not only for the family, but for the investigators who are trying to solve this as well. Talk about the emotion that officers even have to go through in trying to solve these crimes.
3: Yes, I would probably say that in terms of when our detectives get involved in these particular cases, there is a sense of commitment to those families to close these particular case. And, you know, many times, and we've all seen them on the different shows on television, where you'll have those investigators get so embedded into that in solving with that family, and that they want to make closure for them, and they actually get emotionally attached to it. So it then becomes almost like a mission for them on behalf of the family. So, you know, there is a strong attachment to that.
0: And you know what? It's one of these things that a lot of people take for granted. And, you know, Sergeant Kincaid, you're just starting off as the liaison for Crime Stoppers. But in the few weeks that we've been here, we've talked about some of the cases that you were involved in and some of the things that stand out when you cover a case. And it just doesn't go away. Talk about that a little bit and how trying to solve these crimes sticks with the officers as well.
4: Well, I think my first week here, we covered the homicide that happened last year on that snow day, and I was actually the patrol supervisor that responded to that scene. So, you know, clearing the house and finding the mom or the wife, excuse me, and the deceased child in a closet hiding. Those are images that'll never leave my mind. So, That is something that we strive hard to do every day is, you know, when these detectives, even my time as an investigator, you want to make sure you find some closure for that family. You want to make sure that you don't want to leave any stone unturned, because you want to get the answers that family deserves.
0: Chief, how about for you? How do you motivate officers to say, hey, we got to stay with this? And a good example of this, you had the opportunity to serve on the Fayetteville Police Department, and you're at Fayetteville State. So you've been through the cycle, and I remember when everyone was excited when Fayetteville closed out all of the DNA tests for the women who were victims of
3: sexual assault. Yes, sir.
0: And I think, Sean, you might have been the PAO at the time reporting that information to as well. When you have that type of success, I think we're the first in the state to clear the backlog of that. When you have that kind of a success, you have to be able to say, hey, look, this is the motivation of what we do. And we talk to your guys about that.
3: So to be honest with you, sir, I don't even have to motivate our detective bureau. I mean, it's self-motivation. The folks that are in there, they are the top tier in the department, and I would say across the state. So motivation is not even something that I need to do for them. They're self-motivated, which makes my job much more easier. And so for the citizens, they know that they have individuals that are in there just working day in and day out to solve these crimes that occur within our city.
0: You have been, in terms of being here in Fayetteville, in law enforcement in a number of different capacities. You're at Fayetteville State. Give me just a little rundown of where you are, because I've seen, you know, your resume. It's impressive in terms of law enforcement, military background as well. What'd you do in the military?
3: So I actually started out as a 91 Delta, which at that time was an operating room specialist. So I was actually the person that passed the tools to the surgeon in the operating room. And I was actually activated while I was in college at East Carolina to go to Desert Storm when with the 350th MASH, and then we were attached to the 312th Evacuation Hospital. And so we actually serviced over 10,000 patients in that war zone, and majority of them were Iraqi at that time. But when I returned back, I received my degree, and I went through the Officers Candidate School at the North Carolina Military Academy, and I acquired my my commission through that program.
0: And so there's the military connection. You have an awful lot of officers who are prior service on the police force at Fayetteville. How's that come into play in this community?
3: It's a real critical role in terms of the connection, because we have a very diverse community, but a lot of that community is also of military veterans, spouses, or military-related communities. So it is really critical when we do have police officers that have that military background, because they can relate to that victim or the person that may need assistance at that time. And so, and I don't know if you see right now, we even have our veterans, you know, so that when we go out in there into the community, so that it gives us an ability to engage in a common place in terms of when we interact with our community.
0: Well, we see that a number of different places. You go into Lowe's, you see the guys with the vest on. It's important to identify who's involved in the military in this community. We're going to take a break real quick here, and we're going to come back and continue to talk with the police chief here in Fayetteville, Roberto Bryant Jr., and also Sergeant Antoine Kincaid, who's the liaison. Unfortunately, we don't have Officer John's mic on. She's the most important person in here. And it's neat to have your up-and-coming officers involved in programs. You got to be proud of everyone.
3: Oh, yes. That. Yes, we are. We were able to snatch her from Cumberland County Sheriff's Office.
0: Did you really?
3: Yes. Sheriff Morgan wasn't really happy when we did that. But, no, she brings a great deal of experience and talent in this field. So we're looking forward to leverage that as well.
0: All right. Well, I already can tell that by some of the information that she shared with us in here about how we need to do what we do. And that's good stuff. All right. You're listening to News Talk 640 WFNC. We're going to be back with the police chief and more information about the Crime Stoppers Crime of the Week. But right now, we got local news from CBS 17.
12: From the CBS 17 newsroom, I'm Greg Funderburg. Topping your news this hour, the dignified transfer for a Fort Bragg soldier killed during the war with Iran has been delayed. 25-year-old First Lieutenant Tyler James Fian was one of the two soldiers killed during an enemy attack in Jordan. Military leaders remember him as a fearless person who inspired every soldier he served beside. President Trump was set to attend the dignified transfer today at the Dover Air Force Base, but last night the White House announced that a new day and time are still being finalized. A historic donation at Fayetteville State University is a $6.5 million anonymous donation. This donation marks the largest gift in university history and will cover tuition, housing, and meals for students enrolled in the university's 30-60-90 free summer school program. It comes as the university celebrates a $16.5 million investment from the state budget. The war with Iran is once again driving up gas prices. The national average is $4 a gallon. In North Carolina and Raleigh, it's $3.68. From the CBS 17 newsroom, I'm Greg Funderburg.
6: Today will be partly cloudy with an isolated thunderstorm or two late in the day and a high of 96. Tonight will be mostly cloudy with a stray storm and a low of 77. And Wednesday will be partly cloudy with a high of 94, with thunderstorms arriving by the evening and then continuing overnight into early Thursday. Heavy, possibly flooding rain is possible Wednesday night into Thursday morning, with temperatures in the 80s, as well as off and on storms through the end of the week. That's your Fayetteville forecast. I'm CBS 17 meteorologist Rachel Dunzing.
0: Hi, Rachel. Thank you. I'm going to split the difference. So it said 84, now it says 79. I'm going to say it's 82. That's Gilbert Bay's report. 82 across the board. Fayetteville, Hope Mills, and Spring Lake.

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9: I've heard people say that too much of anything is not good for you, baby. But I don't know about that. As many times as we've loved and we've shared love and made love, it doesn't seem to me like it's enough. It's just not enough, baby.
10: No, you know.
9: It's just not enough.
10: You know. Hey, we got the police chief in here. We got Private John in here. Officer. Not a private, you're officer, right? Sergeant Kincaid in here. Y'all get out. We're getting ready to do the quiet storm. Man, the Greek is doing this thing in there. I got you up now, Greek. Yeah, you're digging in pretty deep here, man.
6: The Love Unlimited Orchestra.
10: Yes. Barry White. Sold a lot of albums in this time.
6: Yeah.
10: He would probably stop crime here in Fayetteville if he had come here. We wouldn't even need a police chief. Who's in charge over here in Fayetteville? Barry White. We've got... that was me. I had the monitor up. Because the police chief said, man, y'all play some good music in between the things. So I turned it up so he can hear. So that was acoustic feedback. We have the police chief in here. We've got the liaison for Crime Stoppers. And this person. Officer John, who's not mic'd up today, but that's okay. She's the backbone of this operation. I want y'all to know that.
11: Yes.
12: That is the truth. That is the truth.

0: All right, turn that mic off. That whatever that is, just put a red mark on that and let's never use that in our lives. Okay. All right. Well, look, police chief, we were talking, Roberto Bryant, we were talking about a number of things here. You got a distinguished career in terms of your involvement here. You're at Fayetteville State University. How long over there?
1: 3 years in as a chief at Fayetteville State.
0: And you, I guess, did some innovative things there as well?
1: Yes. We had an opportunity there to implement a lot of technology and, you know, brought the department, leveraged a lot of opportunities to go ahead and bring them in terms of a lot of the technology for drones. We actually brought additional cameras in for their vehicles. So there was a whole lot of things, and it's actually still moving on right now. I know I saw the chancellor last week at the at a function, and he was explaining that they're actually getting ready to go into the facility that was identified when I was there. And so it's a new police department, an area for the police department. So that's going to be really, really nice for them in terms of having a facility.
0: You know, you have to, you can't discount safety and security in any element, be it a business, be it a school, be it whatever it is, because times are changing. In addition to the technology, the way you have, I was just showing some pictures with artificial intelligence. That's really coming into play in terms of what you do in terms of policing.
1: Yes, is so many, just like you were talking about cold cases, and there's actually artificial intelligence that's actually assisting departments across the country to actually go through those old files, those old cases, and develop leads as well. So, I mean, you know, I know there's a lot of discussion, you know, and controversy regarding technology, but if used correctly, it can really be assist us in our jobs.
0: Right. Well, I mean, everybody, of course, has a due process, and you got to make sure you don't step on anybody's rights in gathering and collecting information. A lot of folks forget that. And it happens on the Internet, especially because there's not many folks who really vet the information that they have. They put it out there, incriminate somebody, and realize,
1: correct,
0: oh, that was wrong.
1: Correct.
0: And then they don't correct it with as much vigor as they did when they were putting it out initially.
1: Correct.
0: All right, look, one of the main reasons, again, on Tuesdays that we come here is to make sure we have the updated WFNC Crime Stoppers Crime of the Week. We want you to reiterate that so I can make sure I have that as we move forward. So, Sergeant Kincaid, go at it. It's your show.
2: All right. This was a double homicide that happened in May 8th of 2011. It occurred at 4:22 in the morning when sheriff's deputies were responding to Donna Street in reference to a double shooting. Terrell Boykin, who was 19 years old at the time, and a Rodriguez Harris, who was 23 years old at the time, died from gunshot wounds they sustained during that shooting. So right now, the Cumberland County Sheriff's Detective's Office is asking for any information, any lead, whatever somebody may know, somebody may seen, somebody may heard. 15 years ago is a long time, but somebody has said something and somebody knows something.
0: Well, you know, and the interesting thing about that is the fact, yeah, if somebody does know something, and this one is a county case. The city case is because the city council, and I've got all three of us up on screen here, the city's case will now give an additional $3,000 in reward money. How essential has that been in terms of maybe incentives, Chief?
1: You know, it sometimes works in terms of getting folks to provide information. I would want to believe that most cases, I want to at least, you know, believe that people just want to provide that information because of the fact that, you know, it's to help solve that crime, not necessarily for monetary incentive, but, you know, everything helps, you know. So I would assume that, you know, somebody could use that, utilize that money and, you know, at the same time provide that very critical information to the police.
0: You know, when Sergeant, now Lieutenant Conwell used to come in, we used to talk about the fact that you get an awful lot of tips and people aren't concerned about the money. They're just concerned about the safety of the community.
1: That's correct.
0: And talk about that a little bit, because Crime Stoppers can be used, and either one of you can answer this question, can be used beyond just identifying we're looking for a criminal. There could be stuff going on in the community that you can use.
2: Right. And so, I'm sorry to interrupt, Chief, but real quick, because just on that matter, last week, number one, is that the Cumming County commissioners are actually working to get the additional funds like the city's doing to match those funds. And in our meeting last week, we discussed a tip that just came in as somebody, as folks were saying, you know, there's a lot of traffic at my next door neighbor's house. There seems to be a lot of things going on, people staying 3 to 5 minutes, and people know what that's indicative of. Well, sure enough, our narcotics officers was able to, you know, file for search warrants and conduct surveillance, and they arrested five folks for selling drugs at that next door neighbor's house. Possession of marijuana, felony, possession of stolen goods. There was a stolen firearm. It was actually four firearms that were seized. And when this case, when I presented this before the Crime Stoppers board, there's a recommended amount of money that they're supposed to, as far as our tips are supposed to pay. One of the board members said, that's not enough. We need to increase that. And they actually increased it all the way up to $1,000 to pay that person that turned in that information. So just like you said, you know, going back to, this is just any information off the street. This is not only to look for a wanted person, not only, you know, look for homicide cases. This is going on right next door to my house. And I please help me. I want this to stop.
0: Well, you know, and that is interesting. And a lot of folks don't know how the Crime Stoppers board works. Mm-hmm. This is not you, the police chief, saying, okay, give him $50 for that.
1: Correct.
0: Talk about that. That's a board, and for them to interject and say, no, that was good information.
2: Yes.
0: They need to give them more, because yes, that word spreads through the community.
2: Yes.
0: That give information. It's not snitching. It's a matter of keeping the community safe. And we really got to change the
1: narrative,
0: temperament
1: yes,
0: of this.
1: And that narrative, yes.
0: Yeah, talk about that a little bit.
1: Yeah, that's one of the things that's most frustrating in terms of when we have the community that is aware of suspects that are involved in crime, violent crime, you know, or crime that's, you know, that's really degrading our communities, and not saying anything because they don't want to be labeled as snitches. No, that's not snitching. That is what you're doing, is making sure that your community is safe, remain safe, and get those individuals out of that community. So we have to change that narrative and make sure that the community understands, no, this is trying to make sure that our community is safe. And, you know, we're all going to be at that age and that, you know, older one day, and we want to make sure that our communities are safe. So we need to make sure that those individuals, those young individuals that are out there, are make sure that they are tempered, and make sure that they don't continue to terrorize our communities.
0: You know, the other part of this is that the temperament of the police department has changed over the years. And it's unfortunate because of these things right here.
1: Yes. Mm-hmm.
0: There's video all over the place.
1: Yes, there is.
0: And we will see the negative, aggressive police officer doing crazy things. Mm-hmm. We don't see a lot of officers stopping and playing ball with a kid. It happens. There's interactions in the community where you do community policing. That happens. Talk about that, because that's part of the narrative.
1: Right. And that's the most unfortunate part, because the only thing that goes viral is when the negative comes out. But we have our officers day in, day out, always, you know, engaging in our community, you know, doing those, you know, what you're talking about, playing basketball in the community. I mean, that happens so often, but it doesn't get publicized. And so, you know, unfortunately, it's what sells, you know, media, and it's negativity. And we just got to try to continue to, you know, overwhelm our communities with this engagement, positive engagement, so that they know that we are doing what we need to be doing.
0: Well, and here's the thing, though, as a reporter of, you know, 34 years on television, 50 years on radio now, it is not our responsibility to be the public relations department for the police department, for Fayetteville State, for Fort Bragg, or whatever it might be. And when someone calls me and says, well, how come you don't do a story, you know, on so-and-so? He's got 1,600 on the SATs. Well, news is normally something new and unusual. That's how it's described. I taught at Campbell for 15 years. I would tell students, you know, we expect students to go to school and do well. That's what we expect. We don't expect a kid to go to school with an Uzi and all of a sudden shoot up the place.
1: Right.
0: That's a news story.
1: Correct.
0: A kid going to school and doing well in math and English, that's the norm. And I think the same thing is true when it comes to law enforcement, that we expect officers to play basketball and have a good rapport. We don't expect officers to be overly aggressive and it being caught on tape or body cam. And so that, I think that's one of the reasons why that stuff either goes viral or, as I say, that's going to go virus. I mean, that's how, right. that's how bad that situation is. And the unfortunate thing, Chief, is the fact that with every good deed an officer does, one of these things takes that back 5-10 years.
1: That's correct.
0: Do you agree?
1: Yes, it does. And the unfortunate piece on that as well, it doesn't even necessarily have to happen right here in our city or county. It could happen across, you know, the country. And it impacts how people view us here locally. So it's one of those things that, you know, unfortunately, we're always constantly battling in. And I believe the best way to do that is just for us to continue having those positive engagements in our community.
0: Yeah. All right. Hey, look, it's time for us to go. This is the best part of my show. I get to give y'all the boot and kick y'all out of here. but, Chief, I need a commitment from you that you'll come maybe once a month and bring the community up to date about the great things that are happening in our community in terms of law enforcement and making things safe.
1: Yes, I definitely love to come. I mean, we have a lot of initiatives that are out there that we want to make sure and publicize. I know we have our National Night Out is coming out August 4th. So there's a lot of initiatives that are coming out, a lot of community engagement opportunities, and we want to make sure the public is aware.
0: All right, Kincaid will take care of that. But again, I'd love for you to come out at least once a month if you can, but at least bi-monthly, something like that.
1: Yes,
0: I know,
1: sir.
0: You're a busy guy. All right, you're listening to News. Thank you all for coming out here. 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We've got Fayetteville's most dependable forecast with CBS 17 meteorologist Rachel Dunson.
3: Today will be partly cloudy with an isolated thunderstorm or two late in the day and a high of 96. Tonight will be mostly cloudy with a stray storm and a low of 77. And Wednesday will be partly cloudy with a high of 94, with thunderstorms arriving by the evening and then continuing overnight into early Thursday. Heavy, possibly flooding rain is possible Wednesday night into Thursday morning with temperatures in the 80s, as well as off and on storms through the end of the week. That's your Fayetteville forecast. I'm CBS 17 meteorologist Rachel Dunzing.
0: Okay, Rachel, right now 84 degrees across the board. 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
0: Man, that hour was packed. 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Woo! Hey, we're going to get the chief in here. You know, when I closed that computer down, it closed off the screen, so I can't tell how much time we have. But that's okay. Hey, at the top of the hour, we've got the Fox News coming your way and another powerful show coming your way tomorrow. 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
14: 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For more than two decades, my team and I have been honored to serve families, business owners, and professionals from the Sand Hills to the coast, helping them to protect what they built and grow it with confidence. Now, people often ask me, Roger, what makes you different from other advisors on the radio? Well, I take a unique approach. I help my clients uncover money they're unknowingly and unnecessarily losing, and then we redirect those dollars into assets that will give them liquidity, use, and control, what I call luck assets, L-U-C. My own path of financial planning wasn't typical. I spent over 21 years as a tool and die maker, mastering precision and problem solving. In that world, success depends on the right tools and the ability to focus on even the smallest of details while still seeing the big picture. That's exactly the mindset I bring to financial planning. Using math and science, I help design cutting-edge strategies and bulletproof retirement plans for people who expect more from their money. So let me ask you, what if there was a better way to build, protect, and then pass on your wealth? When would you want to know? Again, guys, welcome to the show. So excited to have you on board. We got a lot of great information we're going to be covering. We're making several free offers. One is an ebook, and as always, we do offer to have that initial free consultation. It's a phone call to answer any questions you may have, to clear up any fuzziness you may have concerning your current plan, or just to have a discussion to determine if we're a good fit for each other and if we need to go forward and have another meeting. If at any time during today's show you have questions, you have concerns, how do you contact us? Really simple. 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If you just go to our website, whitehorse-financial.com, you can Google us. We're super easy to find. Or you can just go and pick up the phone and call or text us. The number, very simple, 910-583-4321. 910-583-4321. And that can be for a text or a phone call. It would be a voicemail, but we would need to know your number and your email. Your number and your email, we will reach back out to you and answer your questions. So I've got a really large show going on. I don't want to say a really big show. Some of you might confuse me with the guy from a long time ago having a really big show. We're not going to do that, but we are having a lot of information on this show, guys. So the questions that most retirees ask, that is what we're going to cover on today's show. And I mean, they're smart questions. They're powerful questions. They're very, very important questions. Okay. And I've got over 10 of them. So I'm going to give you the questions and then we're going to jump right into where do we go from there? How do I get answers to those questions? Is my situation unique? And we're going to cover that. So oftentimes these are very, very good questions. They're important questions, but unfortunately they're also questions that typically do not have a simple answer. So you may have noticed that when you ask a financial advisor, a CPA, an attorney, a question, or for that matter, a doctor or a surgeon, it often begins with, well, it depends. And that isn't because we're trying to avoid giving the answer. It's just because planning, specifically retirement planning, isn't about finding one really great right answer. It's about finding the right answer for your situation, and your situation is unique to you. So today we're going to walk through some of those most common retiree questions and discuss the factors that should be considered before making important decisions. So everyone asks these questions. There are no dumb questions. I can assure you of that. I had a lady recently, one of my clients reached out and said, Roger, I have a pension from the federal government and I also have Social Security. Is there any way that I could run out of money? I mean, I'd rather ask the question and get an answer than just wonder, right? So I told her, you know, it shouldn't be. As long as the government's in power, yeah, as long as the government is there, your federal pension and your Social Security is going to be there. But not a dumb question. I'd rather have someone ask the question than to wonder. Let's get the questions answered. So what I'm going to do now is I'm just going to give you the questions, and then we're going to spend the rest of the show, in addition to some other information I want to cover with you, we're going to talk about each and every one of these questions. So number one, when should I start Social Security? Very good question. How much can I safely spend? Am I taking too much risk? Do I need an annuity? How do I pay less in taxes? That's my favorite question. Should I do a Roth conversion? How will Medicare work? Will I run out of money? What should I do when the market falls? And it's not no run around like Chicken Little. That's not what you should do, okay? How much should I leave my family? What if something happens to my spouse? How often should I review my plan? Guys, these are all great questions. We're going to cover every one of them on today's show. We're also going to make several really good offers from the standpoint of, if you want more education, we've got an ebook called Financial Independence that I'm offering to anybody that reaches out. It is a PDF, so I'm not limited as to how many I have. If 20 people call, 20 people will get one. I will need your name and your email to send you this PDF. It's a really, really powerful ebook. And we're also going to make available a consultation to anybody who calls with questions. Maybe your retirement plan is a bit fuzzy. Maybe you have not liked some of the questions you've gotten in the past when you've asked some of the questions I just started with, like, when should I start Social Security? Now, that is probably one of the most popular questions there is. When should I start Social Security? Well, the reality is, it used to be you really didn't have a choice. You just 65. That's when you started it. And then they created all kinds of other stuff. They moved it all the way back to age 62. They extended it to age 70. They did so many different things. So what happens now is, when somebody says, what age should I start Social Security? Could be 62. Could be full retirement age, could be age 70. And here are some of the factors to consider for you. Now, these are unique to you, and only you can answer this question. Your health, your family's longevity, your need for income. How soon will you need it? Are there other sources? Whether you're married or single. Tax implications. How many of your assets have you that have never been taxed? How many of your current retirement assets have never been taxed? Do you have other income sources? Should we do it in a certain order that benefits you more based on taxes? And that's really important to know about. So waiting generally will increase your monthly benefit significantly. Now, by waiting, yes, it will increase, but it really does increase significantly. We're talking 7-8% per year, okay? So that's pretty nice. That's a pretty nice increase. Now, for a married couple, delaying may also increase the surviving spouse's benefit for the remainder of his or her life. Because remember, if you're married and one of you passes away prior to the other one, and most of the time we do, unless it's a tragedy of some type, then the surviving spouse is going to get the larger of the two Social Security checks. Now, there are some other problems that get created by that happening other than the loss of your loved one, of your lifetime partner. But one of the other things that happens that a lot of people really haven't been told, or they really have just never thought about it, you're going to get no longer two checks. Now you're going to get one, and it will be the larger of the two checks. But now you're going to be taxed single, not married, filing jointly. More than likely, you're going to be in a higher tax bracket. And that is not good, because you could end up paying more money in taxes on a smaller amount of Social Security, because you're only getting one check instead of two. Again, not great when somebody passes if there aren't other asset classes in place that can replace the death of one spouse from a standpoint of their Social Security check, their pension, whatever income sources they may have. The big key to take away from Social Security is, when one of you passes, it makes sense to know and be ready for this. You're going to be in a different tax bracket, and you're going to be taxed as a single rather than a married filing jointly. It can be a really, really big deal. That's the reason a lot of my clients, I like it when one client takes theirs earlier, but then the higher income client waits later to take theirs, because then when one of you pass, you get that higher check. And if you don't, I'm not telling people not to both claim it at 62. That's fine. There's nothing wrong with that. But sometimes it's better to wait. So, got a real important break coming up. I'll be right back after this message.
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14: 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I'm Roger Harris, and today's show we are talking about the most common questions asked by retirees. And the number one is, when should I start Social Security? So one of the things I was talking about is the importance of not always both claiming at age 62. And the reason I say that is, and I got clients right now that I'm working with, several, they both plan to claim at age 62, some which already have claimed at age 62. And there's nothing wrong with how and when you claim Social Security, because everyone's situation is different. And you know, in this case, these clients, they both want to retire. They want to retire as soon as possible, and they want to retire together. So that's fine. Both claim it at age 62. You have other assets. You're going to be okay. But there can also be a, I don't want to say an argument, because everyone's situation is different. I mean, you can't talk someone to liking something that you don't like, and vice versa. So it's kind of like somebody saying, okay, I'm going to wait as long as possible to claim mine, but my spouse is going to claim hers or his earlier. I think that's fine. That's totally fine. I rarely, but occasionally I do have, well, both clients don't want to claim until full retirement age, or even more rare is both husband and wife don't want to claim until age 70. And nothing wrong with that. But it's just, it's again, things like longevity matters. As couples, you have additional opportunities. You typically have additional retirement plans. And so it may make more sense to do that. And again, if you have never had a Social Security x-ray done for you to look at what are my options, what are my choices, then it wouldn't be a bad idea to look at Social Security from a standpoint of claiming strategies. There are different ways to claim it. One of the things that I do, and I can only do this for a limited number of people because, you know, my staff can be overwhelmed with having to do this for so many people, but we do have the ability to run a report for you based on your numbers, unique to you and your spouse. If you're married, if you're single, hey, it's just one, no big deal. But showing exactly what is your optimal way to claim Social Security, what is your second and your third most optimal way to claim Social Security. And I'll tell you what, I hadn't planned on doing this on today's show, but it's the very first question. When should I claim Social Security? So I'm going to help you answer that. The first 10 folks that reach out to us wanting to know how to claim Social Security and you would like to have a report run for you, I'll do 10 reports, okay? So all we'll need is for you to call us again, leave us your name and your email, go to our website and just give your information there and let us know what, you know, call you at, what number to call you at, what email to get, and we'll reach out to you is my point. We'll reach out, we'll gather the information we need to gather. And the first 10 callers, I will go ahead and take, I hadn't planned on doing it, but we will do that complimentary optimization of Social Security, showing you your most optimized way to claim based on your unique situation as a single or a married, and your second most optimized way, and your third most optimized way. And here's what I'm going to tell you, it's the absolute truth. If we spend the time, the effort, the money to do that, and you don't claim any of the three, you don't claim any of the three ways that we recommend, not door number one, not door number two, not door number three, it's okay. All right. I won't be mad at you. It's your money. It's your way of claiming, but at least you'll have a better understanding of what your options are. And everyone's is different. And quite honestly, the number one thing that makes it different for everyone is longevity. Longevity matters. But here's the thing. Longevity is a belief or an estimation based on maybe the way you think, maybe based on your parents or your grandparents. I don't know. I don't know why you believe you have longevity. I believe I have longevity, but you know what? I could be wrong. And if I am, I am. But hey, guess what? There are people that say, hey, I never expected to live this long. If I had, I would have taken better care of myself. Well, the truth of it is, longevity is a really, really big factor in claiming Social Security. But I think this optimization of three different, number one, number two, number three, ways of claiming Social Security could be a big benefit to some of you if that's a little bit fuzzy as to when to start claiming Social Security, particularly if you're married. If you're single, it's not as complicated, but it's still, we can still do that for singles also. So again, you got questions about that, feel free, reach out to us, give us a call. You can go to our website, whitehorse-financial.com, and just schedule a meeting, and just, we'll call you, we'll find out, hey, you want a Social Security report? We'll do it. We'll make it happen for you. There's no charge for that. Just the first 10. That's it. That's all we can do is the first 10, because it is time consuming. And so it does take time away from people who are working, doing other things with us. So at the other standpoint, if you just want to leave us a text or a voicemail, you can do that. Give us your name. And of course, give us your email. If you want to tell us, hey, I'm interested in the Social Security optimization report, then, you know, we'll reach out. We'll get your information. We have to have some detailed information to do that. All right. Let's talk about the second question. How much can I safely spend? Now, that's a really good question, right? So many folks I have noticed as retirees worry less about how much they've accumulated and much, much more about how much they can actually spend, which is normal. That makes perfect sense. But, you know, how much you can spend has a lot to do with how much you accumulated. So the answer really depends on how long of retirement are you going to have? I don't know how long of retirement you're going to have, and neither do you. Market performance, I do can tell you, here's what the market does. It goes up, it goes down, and it goes sideways. So that's a factor. Other income sources, really big deal, really, really big deal. Other places you can draw income from, taxes. Are taxes going to be higher in the future, the same in the future, or less in the future? Nobody knows. Nobody has a crystal ball. But, you know, you don't have to be too bright to figure out that taxes are going to get higher. Okay, eventually they just are. They're going to have to. So that is something to consider. Now, for some of you, it's not a big deal. You may have one small retirement account that you've never paid taxes on, an IRA or a TSP. Or maybe the bulk, if not 90 to 100% of your retirement strategy is based on a retirement plan that has never been taxed. Well, you, taxes are a little more important to you. It's a little more concerning. Think of it like this. I was having an opportunity earlier today, actually, to sit down and talk with Gilbert Bays on his show. And we were talking about, you know, how it looks for people for taxes and for qualified plans, IRAs, TSPs, and all that. And I mentioned that if you got $600,000 and it's in a qualified plan, something that's never been taxed on, well, the truth of it is you don't really have $600,000. You and the IRS have $600,000. Very, very different. So taxes play a massive part. Now, some of you, you're like, Roger, all I have is Roth. I have Roth accelerators. All I have are options where I've already paid the taxes up front, and I don't have to pay the taxes in the future. Well, God bless you. You don't have to worry about taxes then. But if some of you are listening, you say, you know, I do have to worry about taxes, give us a call. Pick up the phone. Call us, 910-583-4321, 910-583-4321, and just leave us your name and your email. And when we chat, we'll find out exactly what your concerns are, and we'll discuss. Inflation. Inflation could be a big deal. I had a client who, a really, really smart guy, actually a professor of economics, actually professor of a couple other things too. I think he taught accounting. He's a great guy. Really, really love this gentleman. His number one thing was losing purchasing power. Really had significant assets, done a great job of saving and investing over the years as a financial professional and also working as a professor in the college system. And just really concerned. I mean, smart guy. He said, everything's got to go up. Nothing's going down, man. If it does, it's very, very temporary. And he said, it is the purchasing power that we're losing. That was his number one concern. And that is a really, really big one. Spending habits. That's another thing. Everyone has different spending habits. Here's what I would recommend. Instead of asking those type things, instead of saying, how much can I withdraw? A better way to look at it, just to think of it like this, a question I think is makes more sense for all of us. What income plan allows me to spend confidently while still protecting my future? So in other words, what asset classes allow me to spend confidently while still protecting my future and my family's future and my legacy? You really want to go down the road. So again, we're here to help you. We're here to assist. We do have an important break coming up. We'll be right back after this message.
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14: 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I'm your host, Roger Harris. Today's show, we are talking about the most popular questions asked by retirees, and honestly, they're really great questions. I've been doing this for almost 22 years now. And when I say these are the questions that most retirees and pre-retirees ask, I mean, day in and day out. And I mean, it makes sense that they're the right questions to ask. So we can't go back through all of the questions that we have already covered, but I'm going to keep going with the questions we have ahead of us. And it's some really good information, because I can assure you, more than likely, every single one of these questions at one time or another, you've thought about it, or at least you've heard other people talking about it. And it may not be your big question, but I can assure you at least two, maybe three of these 10 plus questions I have here, you really would like to know the answer to it. And so on today's show, we're going to cover the information there. And then if you would like to know specifics to your unique situation, because everyone's situation is unique. There are no cookie cutters. When somebody says everyone should claim Social Security at age 62, everyone should claim it at full retirement age, that's just not true. It depends on a lot of different factors. I've already covered that, because that actually is the number one question by far. When should I claim Social Security? It's unique to you as an individual. And again, I did make an offer that the first 10 people that reach out to us, we will run a free, no cost, no obligation Social Security optimization report. It'll show you the number one most optimized way for you and your unique situation to claim Social Security, whether you're single or married, and then the second most, and then the third most. And we'll do that for free. Okay. There'll be no charge for that. But I can only do that for 10. I had not planned on even giving that offer on today's show. And then as I was thinking about it, I said, well, I just asked the question, when should I claim Social Security? Well, we have some software, and we have a group of folks that will handle that, and I will take care of that. You don't have to worry. You don't have to pay for that. But it's only the first 10. And you can call, you can text, you can go to our website, the website, whitehorse-financial.com, whitehorse-financial.com. And just go in there. You'll see a place where my chat bot, she'll direct you to go to the calendar. And there you can just say, hey, I need to have a conversation with Roger about Social Security claiming. That's fine. We'll reach out. We'll take care of that for you. Or if you'd like to just call or text us now, just leave us your name and your email, your name and your email, because we're going to have to contact you through phone call, through email. And someone, again, will reach out to you and we'll schedule a time. We need information in order to do that. Social Security claiming strategies, I'm sure you're aware of. So the one question I get, and again, a lot, and this is, am I taking too much risk? I think that's such a good question, because the closer and closer we get to retirement, it means changing the meaning of risk, okay? There's two different types of risk. One is when you're working. Okay. Another type of risk is when you're no longer working and you're depending on the money you've accumulated while working for an income while you're not working. So this is important stuff. So risk changes dramatically once retirement begins. So while you're working, a market decline may simply be an opportunity to, hey, buy more shares. It's awesome, right? Dollar cost averaging. But during retirement, market declines combined with withdrawals introduce sequence of returns risk. That is an absolute catastrophic risk. So the thing you want to ask yourself is, could I emotionally handle a 25% market decline while I'm in retirement and I'm taking money out of the market at the same time? If you can, you have nerves of steel. Would I change my investment strategy if that happened? Yeah, but that's after the fact. And that's unfortunate when most people decide to sell or to get out of the market is when it's down. And if you do that while you're working, it's just, you know, it can negatively affect you, but you're working. But if you're not working, if you're retired and you decide you want to get out of the market and that's where your income source is coming from, I don't want to say it's too late. I mean, it's never too late. But to say that the cow is out of the barn and now you're worried about fixing the barn door, it's a pretty decent analogy. So does my portfolio still fit my stage of life? That's a really good question to ask. And I tell you, the best time to start asking that question, at least minimum 5 years out from your retirement date, whatever that is. And some of you, maybe you're not sure what your retirement date is. You really haven't thought about it. Well, this would be a kind of like ring that bell to remind you, you kind of need to think about it. And we may need to make some changes to your portfolio. Maybe you need to make some changes to your portfolio. Of course, we can help you with that. So risk tolerance often changes faster than portfolios. You know, we go from being, hey, it's no big deal. All of a sudden, the market goes down. And it's like, oh, my God, now I need to hurry up and change everything. Well, your tolerance just changed, but your portfolio doesn't change quite that fast. Okay, so it's just about planning ahead. Again, if things are fuzzy, here's what I like to say. I like to see all the guaranteed income you need in addition to Social Security, in addition to pensions, taken care of. Okay, those income needs are taken care of. Then we start looking at the other investments, because you don't want to take money out of an asset while the market is down if that asset happens to be in the open market. It's just not good. It's actually really bad. So some things to consider is this: retirement changes the meaning of risk. There's no question about it. Emotional tolerance matters. That's a really big deal right there. Income planning reduces investment pressure. That's the takeaway. When you have the income planning in place first, because remember, you spent 20, 30, 40, 50 years saving for and investing for retirement. So the sooner you put in at least a few years of income planning to supplement the income, guaranteed income streams you already have. And just to remind you, you don't have guaranteed income from the market. I know I got a lot of clients that come to me and say, Roger, I got dividend paying stocks. I got this. And I think that's great. That's wonderful. But in addition to that, you need some contractually guaranteed, because those dividend paying stocks don't always pay dividends. Okay. Just to consider. Okay. And that kind of leads us into the next question. Very, very popular question. This is question number 5, which is, do I need an annuity? Again, that's a really good question. Well, what is an annuity? An annuity is a contractual guarantee for you to give someone a lump sum of money and they'll pay you an income. Now, when I say income, I pause, because some annuities pay you a limited time from that annuity. They may only pay you for 10 years or 15 years or 20 years on that annuity, or they may pay you a static number on that annuity. Maybe you give them $300,000 and maybe they're going to pay you $1,500 a month and it'll be forever, which isn't horrible, but isn't great either. Maybe it's an annuity that if you die, there's no one that it can go to. It reverts back to the insurance company. Now, that would be what you call a horrible annuity. Okay, so there's a bunch of different types of annuities. Think of annuities, if you will, like restaurants. There are some really, really good restaurants, right? And there's some really, really bad restaurants. Okay, well, annuities are like that. And it's typically based on the company it's with. And it could be the annuity itself. Okay, it could be a company that has some good annuities and have some bad annuities. They're designed different. They have different purposes. They were based on interest rates and things like that at the time they were put together and built. So again, it's not just a blanket question, do I need an annuity? Well, I'll say this. Your pensions are annuities. The only difference is your pensions are either going to be backed by the federal government ability to raise taxes and print money, or your pension is going to be backed by an individual corporation that is having to use their profits to pay your lifetime pension, even though you're no longer working there, which is one of the biggest reasons why very, very few corporations have pensions anymore. And the reason is because they can't afford to pay people that aren't working there anymore. But the federal government has put themselves on the hook for many, many, many types and diversity of pensions, to include Social Security, to include VA disability, to include all types of federal pensions. And quite frankly, those people ain't working there anymore. And so they're continuing to have to pay those people. So are annuities a good thing? Yeah, they are. They can do a lot of really cool things, but there's also some really bad annuities out there. Again, don't go it alone. Call us. We got a very important break. We'll be right back.
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18: 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I am your host, Roger Harris. Today we're talking about the top questions asked by retirees. And I'm going to tell you, these are some really, really good questions I get asked at least 90% of these questions on a weekly basis. Not all the same questions from the same people, but at least if I see three or four people in any given day or in any given week, just depending on what's going on in my world and their world at the time, what I find out is I'm going to hear these questions. I'm absolutely going to hear these questions. So I really don't have time to go back and review the questions I've already gone over and answered. But I do want to remind you, if you have questions, if you have concerns, if you would like to know more about what you can do to optimize your assets, here at White Horse Financial, we believe in better retirement plans. And that's the reason we ask the question, if there was a better way, when would you want to know? So in doing that, we create paychecks first, followed by playchecks, and then a tax-efficient legacy. We believe in optimizing your assets and eliminating losses. You probably have heard this term many, many times by this little guy on TV that likes to say this a whole lot. Buy term and invest the difference. Well, that's hogwash. I would recommend you buy income and invest the difference. Buy income and invest the difference. I have seen too many people follow that really, really bad advice, buy term and invest the difference, that ended up being unable to get any type of long-term guaranteed death benefit moving forward because their term policy termed out and they no longer qualified medically. And there just so happened to be this downturn in the market, like, remember 2008? And their 401k went from $1 million to $600,000. It went from a 401k to a 201k, headed for a 101k, and they were no longer insurable. Guess what? That wasn't such a great plan to max out their 401k with a good solid mutual fund and buy term and invest the difference. Am I against term? No, absolutely not. It is the least common denominator of having cash that does exactly what it's supposed to do. Ideally, you want to have some type of cash value life insurance. Now, I know that turns a lot of people off, and if it does, then it does. But I mean, I'm telling you the truth. It is the absolute 100% truth. Why? Because it does exactly what it's supposed to do when it's supposed to do, regardless of market conditions, regardless of who's in office, regardless of taxes go up, regardless of inflation. If it's supposed to pay out $100,000 when you die, it pays $100,000. If it's supposed to pay out $3 million when you die, it pays out $3 million, tax-free, by the way. But if you get a little sappy term policy when you're in your 30s and 40s, and then like one of my associates, he had a good friend who got a brain tumor when he was in his late 40s, and it turned out it was cancerous. He ended up being uninsurable. His term policy he bought in early 2000, it was getting ready to term out, and unfortunately, his mutual funds took a dive in 2008 when the market tanked, and so he couldn't qualify for insurance anymore, and his 401k was cut in half, and this poor guy, he left his family in, not destitute, but about half of what they could have, should have had if he'd have planned by not listening to somebody that says, buy term and invest the difference, buy income and invest the difference. So much smarter. So much smarter. So quick, let's get back to the questions. Do I get to pay less taxes in retirement? It depends. I told you that's the answer to most of these questions, right? So what I have found is most retirees, and it's kind of interesting really, don't mind paying taxes. They simply don't want to pay more than necessary. So good tax planning, you notice I didn't say tax preparation, because tax preparation is just somebody that fills the block in based on the numbers that you've created. But we're talking about tax planning. Tax planning
14: involves Roth conversions, strategic IRA withdrawals, managing tax brackets, capital gains, the Roth accelerator. That's a phenomenal approach. It's better than a Roth conversion. Qualified charitable distributions, known as QCDs. Coordinating Social Security taxation, because taxes aren't just about this year. They're really about your lifetime. So how do I pay less in taxes? Keep this in mind. Tax planning is ongoing. It's not one and done because the tax laws are changing all the time. Lower lifetime taxes, not just lower annual taxes. In other words, do something now, and then now we can't go backwards, but we can do something now. And in doing that, we can have lower taxes for the rest of our life. Okay, think of it like that. You may have to bite the bullet up front, but then you never have to pay taxes again using some of these strategies. Planning creates flexibility, but it does take planning. Remember, you can't get out of never paying taxes, but you can pay less taxes than what you're currently paying. And at the very least, if you don't qualify for some of those things, because, you know, depending on how much, if you're a high net worth person, a high W-2, or you're a business owner, you're paying over $70,000 a year in federal tax alone, there's a really high probability that my tax team that I work with can help you pay less in taxes. Okay, a very, very high probability. And I work with them very closely. It's one of the things, one of the services we provide. But at the very least, what you can do is put yourself in a better place just by knowing there are other options besides just stuffing all your money into a TSP or a 401k. If somebody's offering you a Roth, take it. Now, got another good question coming up, very, very similar. And that is the question, should I do a Roth conversion? Again, the answer really depends on your current tax bracket, your future tax expectations, how old you are, available cash to pay the taxes. The taxes on the Roth conversion have to come from somewhere. And here's where most people take it from. They take it from the asset itself. I just don't think that's such a great idea. I really don't. It is much better if you, and any CPA will tell you this, it's much better if you can pay the taxes from another asset class, maybe from lazy money sitting in the bank, something like that. Keep in mind, if you're on Medicare, IRMA implications when you do those types of conversions. That's really a big deal. You looked at a case recently for a lady, and she's a little bit older and was really wanting to do a Roth conversion on a decent size of money for her family, for her children when she's gone. And what it's going to do to her in the way of IRMA is it's going to take her Medicare payments from a couple of hundred dollars a month to way north of $600 a month. And again, maybe that's not the best plan for her due to her age and due to some other things. So sometimes converting everything is a mistake. Now, sometimes converting nothing is also a mistake. So what we really see is sometimes the best strategy is converting enough to fill a tax bracket without pushing yourself into the next one. I hope that makes sense. Okay, I'm going to repeat that. Sometimes converting everything is a mistake. Sometimes converting nothing is also a mistake. Oftentimes, the best strategy is just converting enough to fill the next tax bracket without pushing yourself into the one beyond that. Okay, so actually fill the tax bracket you're in. For most of you, you would need to fill the one you're in rather than worry about filling the next one. Here's something to consider. Conversions should be strategic. Bigger isn't always better. Tax bracket management matters. It really, really does. Now, here's an obvious question, and I'm unfortunately having to, you know, deal with this myself this year, is how will Medicare work? Confusing. That's how it works. It's how Medicare works. So many retirees assume Medicare covers everything. It doesn't. So some common questions I hear a lot. Which Medicare plan is best? Do I need a supplement or a Medicare Advantage? What will it cost? Will IRMA increase my premiums? Do Medicare cover long-term care situations and incidents? Again, understanding Medicare is one of the most important parts of retirement planning because of the cost of healthcare. Typically, most people need healthcare as they get older. Healthcare costs deserve the same attention as investment planning. We'll talk a little bit more about that when we get back, but we do have a break coming up. We'll be right back.
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18: Hello, welcome back to White Horse Financial Solutions. I was just finishing up with one of the questions, how will Medicare work? Medicare is involved. Do not try to figure that out on your own unless you just really, really, really love doing research over and over again and getting three or four different answers to the same question. I recommend you work with a Medicare professional. I know a lot about

everything that comes in. When you retire, are you going to be having the same amount coming in? If so, are you going to need to spend 100% of what you're currently spending now? Are you going to need to spend 80% of what you're currently spending now? I had one couple, they did the math. They figured they're going to need to spend about 115% of what they're currently spending now, because they made it real simple. And I appreciated their honesty. They said, Roger, there are 6 Saturdays and 1 Sunday when you're retired. So we are absolutely going to spend more money in our go-go years than we did while we're working, because we didn't have time to spend the money while we were working. And we worked and we made good money and we saved and we invested and we put away and we put away. And we are going to spend some money. I said, God love you. You got the money to do it. Let's go for it. So I'm good with it. But spending is a big deal. Longevity, I've already talked about that in detail. It is a massive factor. It is the multiplier of every single one of the concerns people have about, will I run out of money? Longevity simply amplifies and multiplies any negative that we're going to talk about. One is, if you spend too much, if you spend more than you have, that's a problem. Longevity, if you have longevity and you spend too much, that's going to be real bad. If you have money invested that you plan on using for income and your investment returns don't go the way you want, again, that's going to hurt you. If you weren't prepared for potentially having higher taxes in retirement, if you have a lot of retirement accounts that you haven't converted yet, or you haven't put into a better income producing strategy, which is what I would recommend. Recently had a couple we sat down with, and they actually worked at Goodyear and had done real well, and you know, had both the pension and the 401k, had done a good job of saving and was conservative for all these years. Now they're starting off their retirement day one with a really, really strong income, completely outside of Social Security. Just did a really super job. Now that's something we can do for anybody who's listening. You don't even have to be 70. This particular couple was older when they decided to retire, but some people retire at 62. Some people retire. Here's something to keep in mind. I had another gentleman I recently worked with. Actually, he was also at Goodyear and had just turned 59 and a half. And this is true of any company you work for. You can take your complete 401k out of your company if you're 59 and a half, continue the very next week, even if it's the federal government, continue to fund that TSP or 401k. It automatically continues to happen. You just took all the chips off the table and you can move it into an income producing asset for you and continue to work for another 5 years or 10, 15 years if you want to. So again, a lot of things you can do that are really, really powerful. And we help people when it comes to retirement. It's all about income. It really is all about income. Now, of course, there's healthcare. That is a big deal in understanding the do you have a long-term care? One of the things I recently was sitting in on, I listened to a lot of different financial professionals. I feel like if I listen to somebody talk for 2 hours and I get one thing, it was worth it to me. I get one thing. I said, okay, I know that. I'm aware of that. Yeah, I know that. I do that. I've been doing that. Yeah, I think he got that idea from me, or she got that idea from me. But then I hear them say one thing that I haven't really thought of or heard before, and it helps me. I said, well, it was worth the 2 hours. I got one thing that's going to help my clients. I got one thing that makes me a better financial advisor. And one of the things that we were talking about is how healthcare can absolutely wreck an otherwise really, really good retirement plan. So do you have a long-term care? Do you have an asset-based long-term care? I really recommend asset-based long-term care over standalone long-term care. Now, that one thing right there, could that cause you to run out of money? 100%. Have you been to the hospital lately? You know, just having an assisted living can cost, depending on the state you live in and the area you live in, but I know now in this state, it can be anywhere from $6,000 up to $10,000 a month. I had one gentleman that I'm working with, and he has both of his parents in an assisted living home at the same time. And so, wow, that's a big deal, isn't it? Will that eat into his potential inheritance? Yeah, it sure will. There's no question about that. So I really encourage something. This is just a side benefit. I hadn't really planned on talking about this that much, even though I have done whole shows on it, but is an asset-based long-term care plan. It is really, really cool. If it wasn't, I wouldn't mention it, but I would really encourage you, if you got questions, you got concerns, you'd like to know more about that, feel free to give us a call. Go to our website. You can call us or text us at 910-583-4321, 910-583-4321, or you can go to our website, whitehorse-financial.com. Just schedule that initial appointment. Say, hey, I want to know more about the asset-based long-term care. We can help you with that. So a better approach is building a plan designed to withstand many, many different outcomes. So
don't try to predict the future.

0: Okay, because you can't. I promise you, you cannot predict the future. But here's what you want to think about. Planning creates confidence. It gives you flexibility by reducing your risk, and you can be prepared. You don't have to worry about predictions. And oh, it depends on who's in office. It depends. It depends. You don't want a depends retirement. Okay, you want a rock solid bulletproof retirement plan, and that is what we offer you here. Now, while I'm talking about bulletproof retirement plans, I typically offer my one pager. The Whitehorse Financial Bulletproof Retirement Plan, great one pager. A lot of you have reached out and taken advantage of that. Everyone should. I just mentioned it on today's show. I hadn't planned on it, but it is such a great one pager with the hyperlinks built in and everything. I would encourage you to get that. But I am offering this ebook, Financial Independence: Mastering the Possibilities Beyond Retirement. This is a really, really powerful book. It's about 30 pages. And we cover things like making the IRS work for you, the true magic of compounding. We talk about the major risk in retirement. We talk about how you can understand the difference between the truths and misconceptions that are out there about financial planning. And you can learn a lot of stuff in this little booklet. And I would encourage you to get it if you never have taken advantage of that offer. And this book will help you a lot. I would encourage you to take advantage of it if you're so inclined. So let's get back to some of these questions. How much, and I love this question, how much should I leave my family? Well, when it comes to legacy, questions come up like, should I spend more? Should I preserve more? Should I gift more during life? What's the most tax efficient way to leave assets? That's a really good question. And the answer often depends on your family goals, your charitable intentions, your tax considerations, your lifestyle needs. The goal simply isn't leaving money, it's leaving your family in the strongest position possible. Another important break coming up. We'll be right back.
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0: 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You can schedule your own appointment. I have a chat bot. She does a really, really good job. She can assist you in getting an appointment scheduled. The other thing is you can just call us or text us at 910-583-4321, and we will give you a call back. 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We do need your name and your email, whether you want to take advantage of the free ebook I was just discussing, Financial Independence, Mastering the Possibilities, or if you've got questions or concerns about your current retirement plan. I'm discussing the most common questions that most retirees ask. And quite frankly, they're really, really good questions. I've gone through the bulk of them so far, everything from Roth conversions to Medicare. How does it work? Running out of money? What to do if the market fails? Just a lot of different cool things that you need to know about and what you can learn. I just ended the last one on how much should I leave my family? I mean, that's a really good question to ask. How much should you leave your family? One of the reasons why that comes up so much is, guys, we are right now looking at some of the largest retirement plans that we have ever seen, ever. And it's because of the baby boomers. The baby boomers are the largest generation ever, bar none. I mean, you know, the baby boomers are why some industries were literally created. There's just so many children. So they had to create Gerber's baby food. They had to figure out, oh, we need to build so many more schools than we ever thought was going to have to build. Oh, we got to expand and build all these new colleges. Oh, we everything you can possibly think of, because the baby boomer generation is such a massive group of folks. Where all of us folks, I'm part of that. Anybody born from 1945 in 1964, they say there's about 12,000 of us a day hitting age 65, and they're just making an assumption that's retirement age. And for many people, it is. Some people younger than that, some people older than that, but it's a good generalized number. So in understanding that, a lot of folks that never would have even thought about having wealth and having the ability to leave money that could create a legacy for their family or for charities, they're actually having that problem. Not, I think it's a good problem to have, to be able to give back, but it's just something unique. So let's talk about that a little bit. Again, I do get this question a lot. How much should I leave my family? And when we do that, we really shift from accumulation to legacy. Most people don't ask about how much can they leave until they've taken care of their income in retirement. So they've handled the accumulation phase, they fix the income problem in retirement, and they have excess funds. That's a legacy. So, and you don't have to be wealthy to leave a legacy. You really, really do not. There's some really smart ways to leave a legacy without spending, you know, hundreds of thousands of dollars. So questions are things like, should I spend more? Should I preserve more? Should I gift during life? What's the most tax efficient way to leave assets? And there are things like, what are your family goals, charitable intentions? These are some of the things I ended the last segment with: tax consideration, lifestyle needs. The goal isn't simply about money. It's really leaving your family in the strongest position possible. So again, real quick, legacy is very personal and very unique. Tax efficiency does matter in building and balancing living well while also leaving well. So what if my spouse passes before I do or becomes incapacitated? And that's a serious question. It's a really, really serious question. It's one of the most overlooked retirement questions there is. Losing a spouse often means one Social Security check disappears. Okay, there you go. Tax brackets shrink. Medicare premiums may change. Household income changes. But it doesn't mean the need for the same spending doesn't change. And oftentimes it does. I mean, the house payment doesn't get smaller if the roof on the house doesn't cost less because only one of you lives in it. I mean, all, you know, the refrigerator doesn't break because there's only one of you. The car still needs tires. You still need to do upgrades. It's just on and on. Many of the same expenses remain, but you no longer have a spouse, which typically means your income could be cut by half or more. I've had many military families come in to see me where the, let's just say in this case, the husband doesn't have to be, could be the wife also, but in this case, I'll say the husband, and this is one example I'm going to give, and there's many, many, many in this scenario where they're getting military retirement, they're getting a VA disability, and they're also went back and worked for the feds, and they're getting a pension from that, and of course, also getting Social Security. I just named four checks, all coming from the federal government, and that spouse dies, and they didn't check the block for survivorship benefit on the pensions that they could have. And consequently, this one couple, they ended up, they would go from bringing in close to $12,000 a month combined between the two of them, of which his was about almost eight of it, to basically bringing in just a little over $3,000. Now, they weren't really saving that much money. Now, if they were saving $5,000 or $6,000 a month and putting it somewhere to grow and be accessible and to be able to use it for additional income, it wouldn't have been such a problem. But if something were to happen to him, her check from one month to the next goes from $11,000 to about $3,200. Wow. Ouch. So again, it has a lot to do with how you spend your money. It just really does. And how many income sources do you have, and how many of those income sources are going to go away if one of you passes away first? And let's face it, short of a tragedy, if you're married, one of you is going to die first, and the other one might be around for another decade or two or more. Not unusual, not unusual. So planning ahead can really help protect that surviving spouse from unnecessary financial hardship. It's one of the easiest things to do, even if you didn't check their survivorship block. When you were in a position where you can still do some things if you're willing to that are incredibly beneficial to your spouse should something happen to you. couple of quick thought processes on this. What if something happens to my spouse? And if your spouse makes the lion's share of the money from their pensions that don't translate over to you, you're probably really concerned about that question. It's probably keeping you up at night. And if we can help you, we'll help you. I promise you. But people have to be willing to make changes in order to help somebody. Widowhood changes your financially dramatically. Planning protects your loved ones, and everyone should do that. It'd be a shame to have significant assets, but they weren't allocated properly to take care of your spouse. I don't know anyone that would want to do that, but unfortunately, many people do. It's very, very unfortunate. Estate planning is actually retirement planning. It really is. So last question that we're going to get into, and then, you know, we have to shut it down, guys. We come to another end of the show. How often should I review my plan? And retirement planning isn't something you complete. It's something you maintain. Think of it like good health. You maintain it, all right? You don't go to a gym 1 week and don't go back for 3 years and think everything's going to be all right, okay? So a good review needs to include your investments, your income, your taxes, your health care, your insurance, your estate planning, your beneficiaries, spending, all those things are really, really important. So think of it like this. The most successful retirees aren't the ones who have all the answers, but they are the ones who consistently ask the right questions before making important financial decisions. Every good retirement plan begins with curiosity, grows through careful planning, and ultimately leads to greater confidence and peace of mind. Until next week, God bless and stay strong.
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9: The midterm elections are only 15 weeks away. I'm Dave Anthony, Fox News. And ahead of the voting, with control of Congress at stake, Fox News power rankings just came out this morning, projecting Republicans and Democrats even for now in the Senate, with these races deciding the majority.
10: Four states are all toss-ups. One's Alaska, by the way, that's ranked choice voting. It could go a week out in Alaska if we're really that tight come November. Iowa, we have a toss-up. State of Ohio and the state of Maine.
9: Fox's Bill Hammer. The rankings give Democrats a slight edge in the House, with Fox polling showing 68% disapprove of President Trump's handling of the economy. It's primary day in Arizona, with races for Congress and governor, and in South Carolina, the filing period opens for Republicans for next month's special primary to replace late Senator Lindsey Graham as the GOP nominee. His sister Darlene, now a senator, appointed to finish her brother's current term, tells Fox she'll run to keep the seat.
11: He's worked so hard for so long. I can't just let that
5: die.
9: Now, a funeral's planned a week from today for late Senator Lindsey Graham at Washington's National Cathedral, then another funeral next Wednesday in South Carolina. War Secretary Pete Hegseth could face tough questions from Democrats today at a Senate hearing where he'll push for $87 billion in new military funding as the U.S. keeps attacking Iran, which keeps retaliating.
12: Sirens sounded across Bahrain amid incoming Iranian missile fire. The Jordanians say they shot down at least five incoming Iranian drones. This does follow another heavy night of U.S. strikes against Iran. It was the 10th consecutive night aimed at degrading Iran's ability to threaten vessels in the Strait of Hormuz. Early this morning, Iran attacked another tanker off the coast of Oman, forcing the crew to evacuate the vessel.
9: Fox's Trey Yingston, Tel Aviv. President Trump has warned Iran they'll pay many times over for any American deaths after four U.S. troops were killed last week. The War Department this morning identified the soldier who died in Iraq as Sergeant Michael Swinton from North Carolina. America's listening to Fox News.
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9: Stocks are on the rise this morning. The Dow up 237 points, the NASDAQ gaining 205, the S&P 500 adding 35 points as oil prices also move back up more than 2% as the U.S. and Iran keep fighting again. WTI back to $85 a barrel. Gas is up another penny today. AAA's national average for regular 401 per gallon, 16 cents higher than a week ago. There's also a rise back up in trade tension between the U.S. and Canada.
16: Prime Minister Mark Carney says Canada is ready to engage to resolve longstanding trade disputes with the U.S., but warns a 50% tariff announced by President Trump this week is a direct violation of the USMCA trade pact. Ontario's Premier Doug Ford says Canada should retaliate tariff for tariff and dollar for dollar. And the Premier of British Columbia, David Eby, reacted to the tariffs by saying, if you're picking fights with Canadians, you don't have a friend in the world. The Trump administration says it will impose higher tariffs on most goods imported from Canada in response to what officials say is Canada's discrimination against U.S. products. At the White House, Jared Halpern, Fox News.
9: Social Security is under more scrutiny.
17: Treasury Secretary Scott Bessent tells Maria Bartiromo of Fox Business Treasury has identified more than 4,900 federal payments worth approximately $99 million that were associated with dead people.
18: So far, we've saved about $100 million, payments that didn't go to deceased people. And that would have gone out. We think that there's up to $350 million that we can stop before the end of this year.
17: If you die in a given month, the Social Security Administration says your heirs cannot keep a payment if it arrives the next month. There are no prorated benefits, and Social Security benefits are paid for the previous month.
9: That's Jenny Casola. I'm Dave Anthony. This is Fox News.
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27: A video has gained attention online that appears to show FIFA President Gianni Infantino attempting to move President Trump away from the Spanish national team so they could lift the World Cup trophy without him. In Trump's defense, that thing's solid gold. That's like trying to move Gollum away from the ring. We need the precious. Not now, Gollum. You didn't win. No.
28: Again, for effort, we give you a B. For comedy, kind of a D minus. But what did you expect? It's network late night television. A dying breed. And welcome to Tuesday. It's Mike Opelka in for Chris Plant on The Chris Plant Show. A busy, busy day for certain. Much going on. The president of these United States, Donald Trump, the man mentioned in that attempted comedy, is about to meet with the president of Lebanon in the White House shortly, hopefully to talk about the situation in the Middle East with Iran. The Houthi rebels have announced they are going to have a Red Sea blockade of Saudi shipping. I imagine that's going to trigger a response from the Saudis, from us as well. I think it's about 10% of the world's commerce goes through the Red Sea. So you tie that in with an attempted blockade of what's going on around the Strait of Hormuz. You've got considerable problems for the world economy. The world economy would be much better off if neither of these blockades existed. I talked with an expert yesterday after the program about the Strait of Hormuz, and apparently there still are several hundred ships that cannot get through the Strait of Hormuz. Several hundred ships, which means there's a whole lot of product that's not getting anywhere. And it's not because the U.S. military is preventing them from getting through. It is because the insurance companies will not permit them to transit through the Strait of Hormuz because the risk is too great. So there still is a considerable backup in the Strait of Hormuz. And let's hope we get this straightened out. It'd be good for everybody. The price of gas up another 2 cents today. It's $4.02. Still not the $9 we hit under Joe Biden, just reminding everybody. A lot going on, as I said. We will also continue discussing the Democrats' problem with the Democrat socialists. I call that the virus that they were developing, and it got out of the lab. And now the Democrat Party is attempting to corral it and put it back in the lab. They can't do it. They've got a serious problem. So the prediction that we made last hour was to consider that the Democrats will attempt to use the Democrat socialist madness to make their own crazy people look normal. The squad will suddenly be the middle of the party, and that may work out to the advantage of Democrats or voters who will vote for anybody with a D after their name. However, I think there is a considerable issue for the Democrats with independents. We are told that the Republicans have an independent problem, But I do believe this latest crazy push from the left side of the Democrat Party and their communist socialist friends are going to cause them issues with those independents, those suburban moms who may have voted for Trump, some of those people in the Latino constituency, in the African-American constituency who consider themselves independents and not totally in sync with the Democrat Party. They don't automatically default to the D. We'll see what happens there. Pete Hegseth answering some questions in the Senate today as the Department of War needs funding. The war against Iran needs funding. We have to make sure we have enough in our supply to handle anything that could crop up anywhere. And that requires money. There will be some pretty interesting outtakes, I'm sure, from those questions as that's going to happen. And I have a bit of a social question that I would like to put out to the Chris Plant audience today and let your take be known at 888-630-9625, 888-630-9625. Yesterday, a video hit the social media outlets. It's a short video out of Wrigley Field in Chicago. And it's during the national anthem. There is an a cappella group singing. I believe they are called the Jersey Girls. And you see a decent crowd at Wrigley. It was a beautiful sunny day in Chicago. I'm a White Sox fan, so I'm not a regular attendee or was never a regular attendee of Wrigley Field. It's a beautiful stadium. It was when the Bears played there during my youth for football games. But baseball, still a beautiful place. And there's a young man sitting as the national anthem is being performed. And an older gentleman walks up behind him and appears to tell him he needs to stand during the national anthem. And the kid kind of shrugs it off. I say kid. He's probably a young man in his late teens, early 20s. And the gentleman delivers, the older gentleman requesting this guy to stand, delivers a little smack to the back of the head. Not a full-on slap, but I like to call it the nun slap. When you attended Catholic school, if you didn't behave, the nuns would come by and just kind of give you a graze along the back of the head to raise your hair and get your attention. This wasn't a full-on assault, but I guess by the technical standards of the law, anytime you touch anybody, it's an assault. The kid stands up, and there appears to be a little discussion back and forth with others in the stands, but I just wonder, while I don't know if I can endorse this, I certainly understand this gentleman telling and giving this kid a little inspiration to stand up during the national anthem. What say you? We'll do a running poll on this throughout the show today. 888-630-9625, 888-630-9625. I think the national anthem, especially if you're an able-bodied person, when you see the older gentleman walking up on the seated man, I'm sure he took note to make sure this guy wasn't either in a wheelchair or had some sort of restriction on his ability to stand. He does seem to be able-bodied and able to stand up. Again, while I don't want to promote violence, I could certainly understand this older gentleman telling this younger guy, hey, buddy, it's the national anthem, stand. And if this happened, as I said, I'm a White Sox fan, so I'd be on the south side. I think on the south side, it would have been a different slap, as would the response be different than the kid just getting up. This is the north side of town in Wrigleyville, a tad more woke, I think, than the south side of Chicago. But you can weigh in, 888-630-9625. There's an update to some other stories we talked about yesterday as well. Yesterday, we featured some video of Hunter Biden on a Democrat-sponsored podcast, the Jennifer Welch podcast, called I've Had It. And Hunter Biden was casting aspersions on several Republicans kind of claiming that the Republicans were closeted homosexuals. And the point we made throughout the entire segment was, why do you care? Aren't you the party that tells us everyone should tolerate everything and you do you, you be whoever you are supposed to be? Why would you care? And if it's, isn't it their choice? Aren't you the pro-choice party on everything? And if somebody is a closeted homosexual, isn't it their choice? But I also don't believe the charges, the people that Hunter Biden was claiming to be of alternative lifestyle, the Josh Hawleys of this world, the Ted Cruzes of this world. And he also seemed to make the assertion that Ted Cruz was involved in an unnatural way with animals, which I hope is actionable. I hope Ted Cruz can get some kind of legal response out of Hunter Biden for that. But Hunter Biden's not done. Apparently, Hunter Biden is deeply involved in the political scene these days and is making the rounds on podcasts everywhere. Hunter Biden, not just the Jennifer Welch podcast, but yesterday he appeared on this random podcast I've never seen before, telling a story that seems to have so many lies in it, we would need to get a new lie tabulator. Check this out. It's kind of bizarre.
0: And here we are, and we're talking about what? I don't remember even. What am I defending myself against at this point? I'm not sure. I do know this, is that there's not a single thing that ever connected my dad to anything, even if you wanted to believe the worst things that you could possibly believe about me. I never took a single dollar from a foreign government, ever, not once. Let alone involve my dad in any business that I had, ever, not once.
28: Well, I think just based on that 36 seconds of Hunter Biden, I think it's safe to say that whatever drugs he was using erased his memory, because we can go back and quote Tony Bobulinski and say that Hunter was mandating 10% for the big guy, which was what he called his father, in all of the business deals of the companies they had set up. Hunter Biden mandated that they hold back 10% for the big guy. I don't think he's dealing with reality. And then to say that he never took a dime from a foreign country, never took any money from any foreign country. Now, maybe he can say that because when the diamond was under his pillow in his hotel room in China, technically it wasn't money, but it was worth a lot. Just interesting to see that Hunter Biden is out there telling people that Joe didn't benefit from this despite 10% for the big guy, and we have all of the trails. And I'm still angry that James Comer couldn't bring to light all of the money that they tracked that was flowing from all of the business partners of Hunter Biden and the Biden family, and have anything come of that. But for him to get out there and tell, he's rewriting history at this point. I just wanted to share, give you a little update on that. All right, the phones are bubbling today, so let us see what's happening on the social commentary side of things. Let's go to Tony in Silver Spring, Maryland. Tony, welcome to the Chris Plant Show.
1: Thank you. And just a comment about the video you talked about at Wrigley Field, where the older guy kind of lightly slapped the younger kid. I would say I'm a person, I fight for the national anthem every time. I'm very patriotic in that sense, and I strongly recommend everyone else does as well. However, the message may have been lost in the delivery. A stranger hits me in the back of the head, however lightly, I don't listen to whatever comes next. Those are confrontational actions. So I think while his intention was good, I think he may have missed the mark on this. And again, I stress, I always stand very proudly.
28: That's a great point, and that's one I wrestle with, too. And that's why I say, if you've seen the video, I called it the nun slap, because it was just the same way that Sister Mary Charles would give me a little love tap on the back of the head and raise my hair while she was telling me my behavior was not appropriate. Thank you, Tony. Let's go to Chris in Fredericksburg, Virginia. Hello, Chris. Welcome to the Chris Blant Show.
3: Hey, Mike. Tony nailed it. Maybe the delivery is different. So first of all, I don't think that this is an accident. Kids have been told that, that's just, white supremacy, with the flag. I mean, literally. So I don't think it's an accident. I think he knew what he was doing. But, the kid not standing. I'm very, like Tony, very strong patriot, and I stand for every anthem. In fact, I play them on electric guitar at ballparks. I'm doing one tomorrow night. And it, to me, very much the anthem is more than a song. It's a pledge. You need to either agree with it and stand. I mean, this is the same thing. Sitting is the same thing as kneeling. Remember Kaepernick?
28: Oh, that's a great point. Chris, that is an excellent point. If you're sitting during the national anthem, you are as offensive to most of us as Colin Kaepernick and anyone who knelt during the playing of the national anthem. I didn't even think of it that way. That's a great point. Quickly, where are you playing the anthem tonight? What ballpark?
3: Tomorrow night, it's the Fredericksburg Nationals. We call them the Fred Nats. Go Fred Nats.
28: The Fred Nats, a minor league team. I love minor league baseball. That's great.
3: Yeah, it is. It's single A, and it's crazy. They do all kinds of stuff. You'll see a 12-1, and then all of a sudden it's tied.
28: That's wonderful stuff. Well, great. Yeah. If you want to send us a video of your anthem playing, I'd love to see it. But thank you for that opinion. It's an excellent opinion. I got to take a break. I see the phones are lining up. May go back for a little lightning round after the break. 888-630-9625. It's Opelka in for Plant on the Chris Plant Show.
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0: Nothing like a little Alyota Haynes and Jeremiah to take us back from break. Mike Opelka in for Chris Plant on the Chris Plant Show. We're talking about all the news and politics, and we do have Iran news coming up just around the corner. But this video that surfaced in Chicago at a Cubs game where a young man wouldn't stand, so an older gentleman encouraged him to do so with a very energetic love tap to the back of his head. Wasn't a full-on slap, but it got the kid's attention, and he stood. So I'm just asking you, the Chris Plant audience, where do you stand on this? Damien in Chicago weighing in on this. Welcome to the Chris Plant Show, Damien. White Sox fan, Cubs fan, no fan?
1: Cubs all the way. I'm sorry, Michael.
0: That's all right. I have brothers. I'm one of nine, and it was pretty much split right down the middle. There were Cubs fans and Sox fans, so I get it. We fought like dogs over this. But where are you on this this moment in Wrigley?
1: That incident at Wrigley, I grew up in Logan Square in a two flat, and my aunt lived downstairs. My mom's friends were everywhere. My friends' moms were everywhere. So whenever I was messing up, each one of them had the right to smack me upside the head. So my thought is it takes a village. So this guy is on his right. And the Bible says the Lord disciplines those people he loves. So maybe he loves this guy, wants to correct him.
0: That's a good point, David. And I think our families had similar thought processes because the moms in the neighborhood were licensed to carry out discipline on any kid they saw misbehaving. Very,
1: exactly.
0: Very well done. Well done, David. Thank you, brother. Appreciate you. Yeah, it's an interesting question. While I don't endorse violence, I understand what this guy was trying to do. 888-630-9625. Mike Opelka in for Chris Plant on the Chris Plant Show.
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0: It is the Chris Plant Show. Mike Opelka in for Chris Plant this week. Thanks for being here. Very busy Tuesday today, trying to get to everything that's on the list, waiting to see if there are any opening statements from Pete Hegseth, Secretary of War. Will be getting questioned in the Senate today, in a Senate meeting, committee meeting today, so we'll see what happens there. Monitoring the Canadian situation, as President Trump yesterday indicated, we would be tariffing Canada once again because of the smoke that was invading America this past week, the smoke from the wildfires, because, as the president said, they didn't manage their woodland assets properly, so it came in and hit us. We're also seeing what's happening with Iran. The Iranian president says their country is now engaged in a full-scale war. Well, I guess if you don't really have an Air Force anymore and you don't have a Navy, whatever you're lobbing into the sky makes you a full-scale war. And they've had some serious success with their drone attacks and a few of their missiles that they've been able to launch. But as Dr. Victoria Coates said over the weekend on Fox, that their capabilities in terms of numbers are way down. The volume that the Iranians are able to throw out there is considerably lower than it was 6 months ago. However, they still have successes. We had, as reported by the Pentagon, 100 soldiers, 100 service personnel have been injured since July 7th alone. So we're talking about 2 weeks. In just 2 weeks, we had 100 soldiers injured. Now, those injuries are mostly minor, with 96% of the people already returning to their positions, returning to combat. They are minor concussions. We have had 3 and possibly 4 service personnel who have been killed in the conflict, in the war with Iran. So it is not without casualty, and it is not without injury at the same time. But the 100 injuries, of the 100 injuries, 96 have already returned to combat. So it's kind of a minor injuries. No concussion is fun, but there you go. We are keeping an eye on that. The president holding a meeting today in the White House with the Lebanese leader. We'll see if we can get any help from Lebanon as it relates to dealing with this. I understand that they've got a problem with Hezbollah. The Israelis have been having conversations with Hezbollah over Lebanon, from what we understand. And Israel has said they believe Iran has moved their advanced centrifuges and some of the enriched uranium that they still have left to Pickaxe Mountain or maybe in the Natanz area. So I would expect us to target those places in the very near future. Other things I'm keeping my eye on, we talked briefly on Monday and last week about the Save America Act. The Save America Act, which I think if we look at all of the polling on this, at the core of the Save America Act is voter ID, right? Show an ID and then prove that you're an American citizen and you should be allowed to vote. And it doesn't seem to be difficult to understand, but it's not making any progress. I know the president made it a key point in the speech Thursday night last week. It still hasn't gotten any traction. And yet here we are. Yesterday, Senator Mike Lee of Utah stood up in the well of the Senate and was talking about the Save America Act. And I consider Mike Lee to be one of the smarter folks in the Senate, a real constitutional scholar, a guy I think speaks from the legal perspective as well as from his heart. But Mike Lee seemed to get a little upset yesterday when talking about the inability to move the Save America Act forward.
1: Both simultaneously be back into session in the Capitol until, wait for it, September 14th. Mid-September. This is the last week, absent some change in the respective chambers' meeting schedule, the last legislative week until mid-September, which will take us to just, what is that, 6 weeks before the November election?
0: He's upset, as I would be, to say, hey, we've known about the Save America Act for quite some time now, over a year and a half, and we will not be able to get anything done if we delay this until after the break that's about to come up.
1: That is unacceptable. We don't have a lack of time, Mr. President. We have a lack of spine.
0: I agree. No lack of time, because they could get it done if they wanted to. If they truly wanted to get this done, they could.

0: Let them stand and speak like actual senators, actually filibustering, because that's what filibustering is. And if they don't show up to do that, then we call the question. We call the vote, and we do so at a simple majority, because that's what our votes, that's what our rules allow us to do with votes when they don't filibuster. But you can't have the benefit of filibustering if you're not willing to filibuster.
1: He's absolutely right, but I don't think he's going to get any action on it. I truly would love to see the Save America Act pass. And I know there are people saying you can't do that. You can't do this because it will create a problem with the 10th Amendment and the operation of these elections. You're federalizing the elections and it'll cause a problem. Well, Mike Lee also continued speaking up yesterday, especially targeting, I guess, Tom Tillis, because Tom Tillis has been a vocal critic of this.
0: We'd love to, but we can't. I'm sorry, this falls on deaf ears. This is absurd. To whatever degree we don't have time, it's because we're choosing not to give it the time that it needs, that it deserves, that it requires. And shame on all of us for betraying our oath to the Constitution and our moral commitment to our own voters. We're expected to look out for them, to defend them, to respect them enough. We've got to give a crap, just enough of a crap, in order to tell our voters, to say, we're not going to allow your vote to be offset by someone who is voting illegally.
1: Now, for Mike Lee to use the word crap twice in the U.S. Senate is like F-bombing every single day for any other normal person. That's as serious as heavy as it gets.
0: It's the least we can do.
1: Yes.
0: After this week, under the current schedule, the House and the Senate won't
1: be back until September 15th. It is absolutely crazy to me. It doesn't make any sense. And it truly is, I think, a stain on the Republican Party that they couldn't get this done or couldn't break it up and make it into separate issues because that was available. I think that would have been, make it in small doses that you could pass it in little bites. Voter ID, proof of citizenship. I would love to see us get the one day election day back into place as well. But that's not happening either. It's a very troubling issue to me that we couldn't get this pushed across the finish line. Couldn't even get close to it. So that's another problem. Yesterday, we also talked briefly about the issue in New York City with the incendiary device. And when you call it a device, it was a bucket of gasoline this guy poured down the employee entrance to the FBI and ICE building. And then he lit it on fire and ran back to his cart where he had some airsoft guns, his backpack with his manifesto, his anti-ICE rantings inside of it. And so it wasn't an attack on the FBI. It was an attack on ICE. And yesterday, Tom Homan talked briefly outside of the White House. He kind of got emotional as he addressed the situation, because what's going on in terms of ICE, as we're getting the new numbers, by the way, ICE is setting records on deporting people. We're getting people moved out of this country who should not be here, people who have been straining the resources, who have been making rents higher, who've been making the cost of operating our government more expensive. We're getting them moved out of the country at a very fast pace. But at the same time, the Democrats are demonizing ICE agents, the men and women who work for ICE. Are they perfect? No. Do we have a couple incidents? Yes, we had the one last week in Maine where they had the wrong man identified, and then it turned into a violent confrontation, and the guy was killed by ICE, but there are still questions, and that is being investigated. But Tom Homan does not agree with the demonization of the people that work for him.
2: You know, guys, ICE agents are mom and dads too. They don't hang their heart on a hook every day to do this job. And it's just not attacking the ICE agents, it's attacking their spouses and children, and no one knows that better than me. I can't even go get a quart of milk at a grocery store without a security detail. Why? Because I'm enforcing laws in this country. It's pathetic and it's disgusting.
1: And then he walked off. I can't even get a carton of milk at a grocery store without having a security detail.

0: Why? Because I'm enforcing the laws of this country. It's pathetic and it's disgusting. Yeah, I agree with Tom Homan on that. And he's absolutely right. But it's the people that have caused this. The people on the left that have caused this by demonizing ICE agents, by calling them Nazis, by calling them and making the comparisons to Nazi Germany.
1: We're in the
2: CBP official.
0: Hang on a second here. The computers are going crazy today. I have so much more to get to, including a very interesting twist and turn, which I think is happening with one of the more curious critics of Donald Trump. I'm talking about James Carville, the Raging Cajun. I want to go and do a deep dive on what Carville is saying lately, because he has suddenly come out and changed his tune as it relates to President Trump and several other folks that I think he has wished ill upon. We also have to address the president and the wannabe presidents like Gavin Newsom and the Democrat governor of Pennsylvania, Josh Shapiro, who is out trashing the president's speech from last week, the speech that pointed out our elections are not secure, that we have a problem with ballot security, especially with foreign countries that want to meddle in our security. And we have proof that China has several million, hundreds of millions of records from American voters. And the left doesn't seem to want to talk about it. You notice they got quiet about it. Well, Governor Shapiro, who thinks he's going to be a presidential candidate in 2028, I have news for him. He's not going to be, because the Democrat Socialists will not permit that to happen. But he came out yesterday and was critiquing the president's speech from last week.
3: I don't know. This group probably did. I don't know if you took the time to watch that crazy-ass speech the other night. Did you see that?
0: Crazy ass speech. I don't think Donald Trump's speech was crazy ass, but continue.
3: I mean, let me tell you something. This guy is just unhinged.
0: Unhinged? I didn't see unhinged. I saw a guy giving us facts and actually evidence that there's a problem.
3: He's just untethered from reality.
0: So facts are not reality. Okay. I understand.
3: And he went on national TV in the White House.
0: He kind of lives and works in the White House, sir. Just saying, in case you weren't paying attention.
3: And he insulted the American people's intelligence. And he insulted Pennsylvania.
0: That's why he's mad. That's why the governor of Pennsylvania, Josh Shapiro, is mad, because Donald Trump called out Pennsylvania. Now, he's doing what he's supposed to do, standing up for a state. But just because you can doesn't mean you should. Just because you can doesn't mean you should. Let me grab a quick call before we take a break. We are continuing to keep tabs on whether or not the situation in Chicago at Wrigley Field, where an older gentleman nudged with the back of his hand to the back of his head a younger gentleman into standing for the national anthem. I don't support violence, but I would like to know your opinion. Don in Chicago, listening on the great WLS. Hello, Don. Welcome to the Chris Plant Show.
4: Hey, Mike. Nice to talk to you again.
0: My pleasure.
4: I agree with the guy, and I used to get slapped in the back of the head by my dad all the time, and he called him a love tap. I know you called him a nun slap.
0: Yeah.
4: But I go to the Indy 500 every year. I've been doing it for the last 30-something years. And there's over 400,000 people there. And when they make the announcement to please remove your hat and stand for the national anthem, I have never, ever seen one person not stand.
0: Wow.
4: And it's unbelievably emotional to see that gigantic crowd all stand and take their hats off.
0: Yeah, I don't get why people would think that the Colin Kaepernick inspired, the women's soccer team inspired, kneeling for the national anthem is a good idea, is a decent, it's not a protest. And I always tell people, where you kneel tells me where you stand. If you're kneeling at the anthem as opposed to kneeling in church, I know who you are. Thank you for that call, Don. I'm envious you get to go to the Indy 500. I would love to attend one year. Maybe it'll happen. It's Mike Opelka in for Chris Plant on The Chris Plant Show.
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0: Hannity, that she has made the decision to run for that seat. There will be a primary. Nancy Mace. Sorry, that'd be kind of interesting to see Nancy Grace in that race. Nancy Mace has said she will not be running for the South Carolina Senate seat. She lost a horrible way. She finished fifth in the gubernatorial primary, and so she's going to be out of a job. But Lindsey Graham's sister will occupy that seat she will for the primary, and then we'll see what happens. But Ro Khanna, not really a fan of Lindsey Graham.
15: All I'm saying is, don't you think we should be honest about some of these people who have done huge human rights abuses? Lindsey Graham is responsible for wars that have killed hundreds of thousands of people.
0: That's Mehdi Hasan on MS-13 now, and Ro Khanna's across from him, and as Mehdi Hasan is besmirching Lindsey Graham, Khanna sits quietly.
15: That doesn't mean we dance on his grave or disrespect his family, but we should be able to say that.
0: I think. Yeah, sure. You should be able to say that. Ro Khanna said we need an honest reflection on his legacy. Really, Ro Khanna? Seriously? Can we let the family grieve before you trash him? All right, we'll get back into it next hour. It's Michael Pelka in for Chris Plant on The Chris Plant Show.
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17: It's the other conflict complicating the U.S.-Iran fight. I'm Dave Anthony, Fox News. Israel's battle against Hezbollah in Lebanon. In this hour, that country's president, Joseph Aoun, goes to the White House to meet with President Trump, who's hoping the deployment of Lebanon's army to secure villages could stop that fighting.
18: And they'll be talking about disarming Hezbollah, as well as the Israeli military now withdrawing from certain sectors of southern Lebanon as part of this U.S.-negotiated treaty.
17: Fox's Aisha Hazmi also reports Iran retaliated again after a 10th straight night of American bombing.
18: This morning, there were strikes into Bahrain. Sirens were going off inside of that country as Iran began firing at U.S. targets there. Iran also lodging missiles and drones at Jordan and Kuwait's power and water plants overnight. There's also a maritime report out this morning that a tanker in the Strait of Hormuz was hit by an unknown projectile off the coast of Oman. A crew had to abandon the vessel, getting into a lifeboat for safety.
17: Oil prices keep rising. Rising back up more than 2%. Gas is up another penny. AAA's national average for regular $4.01 a gallon today is 16 cents higher than a week ago. 15 weeks before the November elections decide control of Congress. Fox News power rankings give Democrats a slight lead in House races. The Senate's even with four states considered toss-ups.
19: Almost half of voters say cost of living is the most important factor for them in the upcoming midterms, with health care and housing topping the list. President Trump made affordability a key promise in his 2024 reelection bid, and a majority of voters now disapprove of his handling of the economy, giving Democrats an edge. Voters prefer Democrats to Republicans by about 4 points on the generic ballot.
17: Fox's Tanya J. Powers. It's primary day in Arizona, filing day in South Carolina for Republicans who want to run in the primary to replace late Senator Lindsey Graham as a GOP nominee in November. His sister Darlene, now in the Senate to finish the term, plans to run. 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
17: We mentioned late Republican Senator Lindsey Graham. We now know funeral arrangements.
22: South Carolina Republican Lindsey Graham will be honored at the Capitol Rotunda next Tuesday. His remains will be carried into the Capitol by the Armed Forces Body Bearer Team ahead of a short service recognizing Graham's decades in the U.S. House and Senate. Graham's remains will then be transported to the Washington National Cathedral for a funeral service. President Trump is among those expected to offer a tribute. A funeral service in Columbia, South Carolina is scheduled for the following day. Graham died suddenly earlier this month. He was 71 years old. In Washington, Jared Halpern, Fox News.
17: The investigation continues in the encyclosporiasis outbreak that's left thousands of people with a nasty diarrhea causing stomach bug in Michigan and others in more than 30 states. Taylor Farms is touting a false positive for the cyclospora parasite in testing of its lettuce. But FDA Acting Commissioner Kyle Diamantis tells Fox,
23: the product that was subject to the false positive was new product coming into the southern border from Mexico. It had not yet entered the U.S. It was not part of the product that Taylor Farms already recalled.
17: That lettuce was earlier sold to a Taco Bell. It is a suspected source of the parasite. A tropical storm keeps barely moving south of Florida's panhandle. Bertha's not forecast to go into a hurricane, but it could cause trouble ahead of a Louisiana landfall maybe Thursday.
24: Residents in New Orleans are getting ready to endure flooding to be caused by the approaching tropical storm Bertha.
25: The water is ridiculous. You know, that's pretty much the whole city, really.
24: As they build sandbag barriers to hold back the usual rising waters caused when cyclones hit the city notoriously below sea level, New Orleans and Lake Pontchartrain could see a storm surge as high as 3 feet. In Miami, Eben Brown, Fox News.
17: On Wall Street, the Dow's up 260 points, the Nasdaq's gaining 250. I'm Dave Anthony, this is Fox News.
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1: I don't think the president has a heart. He simply desires to do whatever he can to push people of color out of the country if he can. And he's doing it with the Haitians, he's doing it with the Latinos, and he's doing it with the blessings of my Republican colleagues in Congress.
0: Well, that's Al Green. Not the good one either. Not the Reverend Al Green. That's Cane Man Al Green, the guy who's not going to have a job come January. I guess he's just trying to get some attention. And welcome to the Chris Plant Show. Mike Opelka, my name in for my friend Chris Plant. Trying to get to everything today. Wow, there's a lot of news whack-a-mole going on. And then you got Al Green just throwing out just random accusations. He's trying to get all the people of color out of the country. How do you even figure that? Just doesn't make any sense, does it? But he's lost his job, so he's flailing. And he ended up on C-SPAN, which tells you pretty much everything you need to know. He wasn't even worthy of MSNBC's time, wasn't worthy of CNN's time. And so he's probably hanging outside the studios of C-SPAN. It's just between Union Station and Capitol Hill. You can walk from Union Station to Capitol Hill, and there's that one building that's about a block away from both where all of the shows have their little studio. So he's probably outside there. Will rant for food if he can. A few things we want to talk about this hour. I want to give you more highlights from the Democrats who are trying to stop the virus they released from their political lab, the Democrat socialist virus, which they thought they were going to use it to make their squad look normal. And now the virus is replicating and getting more power. And it seems to be threatening the Democrats. And I think they don't know what to do with it. If they don't get that Democrat socialist virus under control, they could be in trouble in the midterms. And there are new numbers out regarding the midterms. We gave you the Washington Post CNBC poll numbers yesterday that showed there is hope for the GOP. And now there are some numbers recently released that show you what the gerrymandering redistricting may be doing. So we will see what happens there. The president of the United States, Donald Trump, is at this very moment meeting the president of Lebanon and hopefully getting some more help with our situation with the Iranians. The president of Lebanon helped to get some sort of negotiation happening between Hezbollah and Israel. And this could be a game changer. This could be a good sign. We'll see what happens, what comes of that meeting. It's just getting underway. There's just handshaking going on right now. We'll break that down for you. And we're doing kind of a social poll. I may put it up on social media shortly. I'll let you know as to whether or not the older man who encouraged a young man to stand for the national anthem with a little motivational slap to the back of his head, was he in the right for doing such? While I can't endorse violence, I certainly understand this guy's outrage and concern at a healthy young man sitting there. And speaking of health, there's been an interesting change in the heart of James Carville. Now, James Carville, the Raging Cajun, I still think if we ever need proof of alien life existing, I think James Carville may be that proof. He does appear to me to be of another kind of species and maybe delivered here from another planet. I don't know. It's just my own personal speculation. I have no Carville DNA to test to see if it is alien DNA. But every time I see him, he just looks a little less human and a little more otherworldly. And I've been monitoring Carville because the left side of the mainstream media seems to give him a lot of airtime because he says a lot of outrageous things. And you may be able to gauge the direction of the center of the Democrat Party based on what Carville's saying, what his latest outrage is. Now, before I play what he said yesterday, I want to go back in time and remind you of some of the more recent attacks he has made on President Trump, and it always relates to President Trump's health and how Carville seems to believe that President Trump is not well. In fact, last year he accused the president of having a venereal disease.
2: You should have reason to believe that is a leader of severely diminished capacity, which may be even caused by an underlying, what do you call it, syphilitic? I don't know what the medical word for it is. In other words, he may have the clap.
0: The clap? Okay,
2: that's just what this is.
0: The clap? James Carville? Accusing the President of the United States of having syphilis? He said that some of the issues that he was diagnosing just from looking at video of the president, he accused him of having some sort of syphilis. It was really weird. And then Carville wanted us to know that this just wasn't a capricious assessment by himself. He was actually being serious about this.
2: I got to tell you that that's not a hollow observation that I'm making. Pay very close attention. We'll zero in, and you can actually see on the hands what's going on. There are a lot of serious diseases that manifest themselves in the extremities. And I think as we are listening to the banging of the war drums, that we're moving what I think is recklessly toward which could be a catastrophic decision. We need to make sure that this man is mentally intact.
0: Carville has questioned the president's physical health. He's questioned the president's fitness for duty for pretty much every month since the second term. And I didn't go back in the first term and analyze. But Carville now, he seemed to have changed his tune. And this is surprising to me, and I do believe this may also be tied to the latest concerns of the Democrat Party that they are the crazy party, that they're making all these wild claims of the president's health is declining. We know he's got a problem with circulation. He's an 80-year-old guy, and he has some swelling in his ankles, and when he takes medication, he'll often take it intravenously, and that's probably why you see those bruises on his hands at times. But Carville has made up all kinds of assessments, and he's not a doctor, and he certainly hasn't had the chance to sit down with the president's medical team and ask him questions. He's just wildly speculating, or has been. Well, everything changed yesterday. There seems to be a new James Carville, a nicer, not so raging Cajun.
2: Let me be clear. I don't want anybody to get sick. Okay, I just don't. Not Lindsey Graham, not Mitch McConnell.
3: Right.
2: Not even Donald Trump. Okay, we've just been slinging around, and I mean, I like hardball politics. I like body slam and everything, but it's just fascination in glee in other people's health issues is just something I don't want to be part of. I just don't want to be part of it.
0: But, sir, that's all you've been doing for the past couple of years. That's all you've been doing is casting aspersions, making accusations, diagnosing the guy without having any of the ability or credentials to do so.
2: He may have the clap.
0: He might have the clop, whatever the clop. He might have the clip-clop if he's on a horse. I just think this is really funny. Maybe there is a memo that's gone out to all the senior Democrats to say, hey, we're starting to look like the crazy party. We're beginning to sound like the nuttiest people out there, and we have to rein it in. So dial it back. You had the former Governor Cuomo out there announcing that he's got problems with the far left and all of their desires to bring socialism and communism and get rid of the Senate and get rid of the presidency. They're starting to panic. reeling in Carville may be one of those things that is part of the starting to panic thing. I'm just saying, you got to keep an eye on these things. If Carville and Cuomo have been told to tamp it down, we had Pelosi last week was saying that she had concerns with the Democrat socialists. So we will keep an eye on things. We will monitor all of the upper tier and see what they have to say about it. I do believe there's a problem. They have an issue that they, again, experimented with this group of Democrat socialists, and now they've had a little bit of success. They're a little bit power hungry and power crazy, and they've also got momentum because all they're doing is making promises, and these are promises that they know they can't keep. Mondami has been telling people, hey, he was gonna make it cheaper to live there. He was going to make the rent cheaper. And he's frozen some of the rents in that city, which will drive landlords out and make the rent higher. And the rent is actually at the highest rate it's ever been. They just set a record. It's from a year and a half ago, though, so he doesn't get all the blame on that one. But Mamdani and Newsom and AOC, they've all been trashing capitalism. And they're going to have to probably dial all of this back. In case you missed it, the three biggest names in the Democrat Party as of this point, if you'd asked me 2 years ago, I would have mentioned Pelosi among them. I would have mentioned Chuck Schumer among them. But no, at the tippy top of the Democrat Party right now is Gavin Newsom and AOC and Zohran Mamdani. And they are really the leaders of the Socialist Party of America that will be on the Democrat line of any ballot.
3: Do you like capitalism?
4: No, I have many critiques of capitalism.
5: Capitalism as we know it doesn't work.
6: Capitalism isn't, to me, it's an ideology of capital. And to me, that ideology is not sustainable and cannot be redeemed.
0: So those three names, those three voices are the leading voices of the party, and their statements on capitalism should make everybody nervous. Not just those of us who want to preserve capitalism, but the Democrats who are trying to keep their jobs, because it's going to make it really difficult if your party wants to kill capitalism for anyone who's got a Democrat party affiliation to get elected. This just broke today, talking about what's going to happen in the midterms. We mentioned yesterday that there was some hope because the unbiased polling, or the generic Democrat or generic Republican ballot, was now closer than before. It had been double digits, up near 20%. It's down to 4 points between the two sides, which is pretty much the margin of error. But earlier today on Fox, Bill Hemmer was going over how the redistricting was changing what it is looking like for the midterms.
8: State that was leading the way on redistricting, we think anywhere between 3 and 5 seats for a gain, a net gain for the Republicans.
0: That's Texas. He's talking about Texas, a net gain. 3 to 5 seats right there.
8: We see 1 in Missouri. We see up to 2 in Ohio, possibly another one over here in North Carolina. See everything in that light shade of red? This is still to be determined because the lines have not been decided yet. Reason being, at the end of April, about 3 months ago, you had the big Supreme Court ruling with regard to Louisiana. So once these are all settled, then we'll have a more firm idea as to how Republicans and Democrats will break this up.
0: So Louisiana, this Supreme Court ruling still has a handful of seats with the redistricting to be drawn, the maps to be redrawn, and this may benefit the Republicans greatly.
8: Louisiana plus one, Tennessee maybe plus one, same for Alabama, but down here, and same for South Carolina, down here Florida, anywhere between 1 and 4, depending on how things break, how the lines are ultimately determined, and what kind of a voting turnout you get come November. So swing on over here. States that was leading the way on redistricting.
0: The redistricting could be the key, along with the Democrat socialist virus that has hit the Democrat Party. it could effectively split the vote and maybe push independents towards the middle. Your thoughts, welcome. 888-630-9625, 888-630-9625. It's Opelka in for Plant on The Chris Plant Show.
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0: It is the Chris Plant Show. Mike Opelka in for Chris Plant. President Trump in the White House as we speak with the president of Lebanon, taking questions from reporters. There have been a few questions about whether or not Iran wants to talk to us, and President Trump was quite clear that we are not going to talk to Iran until they're serious about what the discussions will be. We're not just going to meet with them to allow them to maybe get a ceasefire and continue to drag this thing out. So it looks like he's going to press a little bit harder to get a commitment from Iran. Before we go to a break and wrap up this half hour, let's go to the phones. The phones have been pretty hot today. 888-630-9625. Marco in Springfield, Virginia. Hello, Marco. Welcome to the Chris Plant Show. What's on your mind?
1: Hello, Michael. I want to address this summer recess that these candidates are going on. If you're a Republican, you should be spending this whole month trashing and defending those Democrats that are destroying this country. You got Hassan Piker out there in his Chairman Mao outfit and the rest of those clowns like AOC and Bernie Sanders, and you guys are going to take a month off, Republicans? You better get your act together or we're going to lose our country.
0: Thank you. Thank you for saying act. I thought you were going to another A word. But yeah, the summer break that's coming up, the House and the Senate will not be together until September 15th. I was hoping we could actually get something done. But in the meantime, they're supposed to go and hold meetings in their district and in their states. You know, the House reps will meet within their districts and maybe have town halls, and the senators might hold meetings within the state and try and get some connection to their constituents. And hopefully they'll bring up the problem is the left. These Democrat socialists are very well organized. And it's kind of a scary thing. They could turn out in great numbers and cause a lot of havoc in the midterms because their organization is so good. So turnout's going to be key. That's a great point. Let's hope the politicians on both sides actually get voters involved. I just know the Democrat Socialists already are. All right, I have to take a break. 888-630-9625. 888-630-9625. It is the Chris Plant Show.
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0: It is the Chris Plant Show. Welcome to it. Mike Opelka in for Chris Plant this week. He's on vacation. Thanks for being here. I appreciate all of the support from each and every one of you. And I can tell you, without Michael Piercy, without the lovely Jasmine on the phones, I would be adrift in the sea. So I'm very happy that everybody's here helping out while Chris is on holiday. Thank you for being here. I'm monitoring a lot of things. The president's still taking questions from reporters in the White House. A lot of it has to do with how long are we going to be engaged with Iran. The answer isn't changing. So they keep asking. That's what always amazes me. The same questions get asked over and over and over again. Kind of interesting. Yesterday we talked about Harry Sisson and Don Lemon, who talked about wanting to fight Republicans because they can't hold up policies and say these are good, so we want to physically fight you because we're violent people, even though they don't look like they could fight their way out of a wet paper bag. But that kind of talking and that kind of statement has inspired people like this 72-year-old liberal white woman who has posted a challenge to the President of the United States.
1: Hey, Trump, I'm still waiting. This 74-year-old woman is still waiting for you to accept my challenge to a cage fight.
0: Wait, she's not 72, she's 74. So 74, she looks like she's in pretty good shape, and she wants a cage fight with Donald Trump?
1: Okay, I know. You're old and fat, but this is what I'm going to do.
0: I don't know if she curses in this, Michael, so just be careful on this for him. It's coming up there. I'm sure we got it. Thank you. So here's a 74-year-old liberal white woman who wants to have a cage fight with the President of the United States. Now, should she get a visit from the Secret Service? I don't think so. I think what should happen is family members should reach out to this woman. Family members should call and say, Mom, Nana, you really can't be doing this. You can't hang the family out to dry like this. I'm sorry. No more threats to the president, please. We talked earlier about the Save America Act. It looks like it's not going to have a shot, even though Mike Lee, several others have made very impassioned pleas, Ted Cruz. A lot of people want the Save America Act to go through. It's not going to happen. But there are some interesting suggestions as to what should be done with the people who don't want to support the Save America Act. I know Scott Pressler, the young guy who has been a voter registration machine, he worked to make sure Pennsylvania was delivered for President Trump in 2024, is now talking about making a primary move, not for himself, but for another candidate against John Thune. We'll see if that happens. But the subject is on the table, and you, the people, are talking about it as well. Let's grab Jeff in Germantown, Maryland. Jeff, welcome to the Chris Plant Show. You have some thoughts on this very important subject?
2: Thank you for taking the helm today. Yeah, I just I wonder what's going to happen when 53 senators don't vote for the Save America Act. And I kind of parallel that with the socialists taking over these Democratic seats. It looks like a wash to me. I could be wrong. But what happens when 150-plus million Republicans decide that our Senate and our House of Representatives aren't serving the people? What happens then?
0: Well, that's interesting because, first of all, you said 150 million Republicans. If we could only get...
2: I believe we have that. Maybe a little bit more, but I could be wrong.
0: Well, overall, the nation, 330 million Americans. Not all of those people are of their majority, so not all those people can vote. We had 77 million people support President Trump in the 2024 election. Many of those folks consider themselves to be not Republicans, but consider themselves to be independent. And based on the latest numbers,
2: that is correct.
0: It's diminished. Yeah. The independent support has diminished a little bit. So I think that would be generous to say 150 million Americans. But well, 70 million of us could be very upset, to say the least.
2: Well, this is the president speech's assertion on the amount of fake votes coming into our system. And the kids and the lower class and middle class even that can't get a chance under the Democratic banner. You have to up those numbers quite considerably because they've been lied to. They've been tricked. They've been cheated. And now they're an adult age where they can vote. So when they talk about numbers and polls, I'm not exactly sure I believe those numbers. But 150 Republicans, that would be great. Do you think we would have a chance to get this bill into circulation and have it passed with 150 million?
0: Well, yeah, if you got 150 million Americans who stand up and say, yes, we want the Save America Act, but I think you have to maybe cut it up into pieces and go solely on the voter ID thing first, because some of the other stuff is what's causing problems.
2: It's a tedious process, and I just see the other side. They're wearing down, and they're being primaried by

0: years ago. I don't see it being the same. I think this is actually better funded and better organized. The Democrat Socialists seem to have a lot better organization. They went from some 70,000 members a couple of years ago to more than 150,000, and I'll bet you that gets close to 200,000 or 300,000 before the midterm elections. We will wait and see. Let's grab Andrew in D.C. Andrew, thank you for holding, and welcome to the Chris Plant Show. You have a thought on politicians and the truth?
1: Yeah, I just sigh, and I wonder, how do people get away with so much lies? Specifically the socialists and the communists. And the history of communism and socialism is death, despair, and misery. And so I think the reason, it was totally irrational that people would vote socialist and communist. And I think that the reason is that it's in the Smithsonian Museum of Natural History. It's the curse of the Hope Diamond.
0: Wait a minute here. You're going to have to help me out. Yesterday, by the way, there's a really interesting piece in the Wall Street Journal about the Smithsonian Institute and the operation of the Smithsonian and the wokeness that currently has infested the Smithsonian. And it talks about how the board that kind of directs the Smithsonian, they don't put the exhibits together, but they direct the Smithsonian. J.D. Vance is part of that. There are three members of the House and three members of the Senate. And then there are, I believe it's eight people like you and I who are part of that board. And they're talking about there's been a woke agenda that infected the Smithsonian for the last maybe 20 years, that the Trump administration has issued a suggestion that things be changed. And I'm wondering if that's going to change. But I didn't know about the Hope Diamond curse. What is the Hope Diamond curse that is outlined in the Smithsonian?
1: Well, you're talking about the American History Museum and the concerns about how history is being taught by the Smithsonian.
0: Yes.
1: The Trump people have legitimate concerns. But the curse of the Hope Diamond goes back to the folklore that it was stolen from an Indian god, and people who touched it or owned it were cursed by some sort of tragedy, mishap, misfortune. And finally, it ended up as a gift in 1958.
0: And now the curse of the Hope Diamond has affected your phone to where your signal is breaking up. Could it be that the Hope Diamond people don't want you to get this message out? I kid you not. Are you back with me?
1: I'm with you. Can you hear me?
0: Yeah, you're good now, Andrew, but it was kind of weird because the minute you started talking about the curse, your phone signal got really wonky.
1: Oh, boy. Anywhere you look, there, the curse people are there, I tell you.
0: You're better now. But so you think that politicians in D.C. can't tell the truth because of the curse of the Hope Diamond?
1: I can't think of any other reason, because there's no rationality for what many of them are doing. Running is socialists and communists. It's absolutely the same.
0: See, again, you start talking about the Hope Diamond, we lose your signal. I'll dive into this, but thank you. Thank you for bringing that up. That was a little bizarre. The minute he started bringing up the Hope Diamond and the curse of the Hope Diamond, his phone signal got wonky. Another story which we didn't get to today, yesterday, the mayor of New York has made it clear he would like to arrest the Israeli Prime Minister, Benjamin Netanyahu, when the UN is in session. He was very open about it.
2: He comes in September.
3: Okay, I believe that Prime Minister Netanyahu belongs in The Hague. He's a war criminal who has been charged by the International Criminal Court. And what you will find is that is an opinion that is held by many purely because of what his actions have wrought over these last many years. I've also said that I will follow the laws that we have here in New York City because I believe that there's an importance in following the law as a leader who presides over our city, and that's something that I plan to do.
0: So he really can't arrest Benjamin Netanyahu. He can talk about it, And the most uncomfortable

0: execrable thing about Mamdani to me when he makes these claims and these statements is that he smiles so broadly while he's saying he would like to arrest the leader of one of our greatest allies. And even CNN realized that this is Bravo Sierra. Even the experts over at CNN, Ellie Honig, their legal expert, was asked about this yesterday.
1: So, Ellie, give us a reality check here. Can Mamdani have Netanyahu arrested?
2: Absolutely not. It is utterly ridiculous for the mayor of New York City to even suggest that he might have the authority to order the arrest of Benjamin Netanyahu or any visiting foreign head of state. First of all, the mayor of New York City has zero law enforcement authority. He does not tell the Manhattan DA, the NYPD, who to arrest, who to indict. Second of all, this warrant that we're talking about here was issued by the ICC, the International Criminal Court, which we are not signatories to here in the United States. So that warrant issued by the ICC has zero legal effect here in the United States. In fact, we have a federal law here in the U.S. passed 24 years ago that says, if necessary, the president can send military troops to pull our people and our allies out of the ICC. So that warrant has zero impact. And third and finally, Brianna, the Constitution is quite clear that the conduct of foreign diplomacy, foreign affairs, is entirely up to the federal government. It's certainly not up to local and county governments in New York City or elsewhere. So I know the mayor is having his best lawyers look at this right now. Let me save them some time. You do not have the authority to do this.
0: No authority to do it, but that won't stop him from continuing to say it. And I'm sure there will be protests when Netanyahu arrives for the United Nations annual gathering that blocks traffic and makes a mess of things in New York. Just to remind everybody, Benjamin Netanyahu stood before the UN before and said what other people would not say about the Palestinians and what would happen if we gave the Palestinian Authority a state.
3: But since the PA took control, that number has dwindled to under 20%. These are the people you want to give a state to? What you're doing is giving the ultimate reward to intolerant fanatics who perpetrated and supported the October 7th massacre. Giving the Palestinians a state 1 mile from Jerusalem after October 7th is like giving Al-Qaeda a state 1 mile from New York City after September 11th.
0: I support Benjamin Netanyahu on this logic. He's absolutely right. And if the mayor of New York wants to try and arrest Benjamin Netanyahu, I think good luck, pal. I don't think the NYPD will support his fever dream. Just saying. I have to take a break. We will come back and wrap up what we have done today on the program. See if there are any dangling participles we need to tie down. If you want to join us, you can. 888-630-9625, 888-630-9625. It's Mike Opelka in for Chris Plant on The Chris Plant Show.
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0: It is the Chris Plant Show. Michael Pelka in for my friend Chris Plant, who's on a cruise ship somewhere, hopefully having a wonderful time. I'm sure he is, he and his bride. Thanks for being here, wrapping up today's show. A very busy day. The President of the United States, as I said earlier, welcoming the Lebanese President to the White House. They did hold a very active Q&A with the press, but it's the opening of the meeting with the Lebanese President that says everything you need to know.
1: Mr. President, it's an honor having you. Thank you very much.
2: Thank you. I've been looking forward to this visit for a long time.
1: Thank you very
2: much. Meeting such a great president like yourself.
1: That's a very nice thing. See, he knows how to get to me. He can have anything. Now he can have anything.
0: We'll see. I'll bet that's not the art of the deal right there. President Trump meeting with the Lebanese leader. Also in attendance, of course, Marco Rubio, the Secretary of War, Pete Hegseth, who will be in front of the Senate in making his appearance and answering questions. We will break that down for you. I have to say something. I have to make an admission today, and maybe this will diminish me in your eyes. I actually agreed with something that Minnesota Governor Tim Walz signed into law yesterday in Minnesota. This may be the first thing, the only thing I've ever agreed with Tim Walz on. He signed the Grandparents Happy Hour Bill into law yesterday, which will allow nursing homes and assisted living facilities in Minnesota to serve alcohol. I think this is great news. Finally, something I can agree with Tim Walz on, so people can say, you just don't like him because of who he is. No, I agree with something. And then there was the madness out of New York City, where Mamdani, who wants to arrest Benjamin Netanyahu, Mamdani's administration has quietly made a pilot program permanent that pays junkies to turn in used needles for 20 cents each. If you turn in a syringe, you get 20 cents. And they're funding it to the tune of $3 million. Don't they give out free needles to anybody that wants it too? What are we incentivizing in New York City? And we're spending $3 million to do so. That's craziness. All right, thank you for being here today. Thank you, Michael. Thank you, Jasmine. Thank all of you. Till next time, it's Michael Pelka reminding you, enjoy every sandwich. And testudo, my friends. Testudo.
3: Fort Bragg and the entire Cape Fear region. 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
4: A critical meeting at the White House. On Lisa Brady, Fox News. President Trump alongside Lebanon's president in the Oval Office saying moments ago he's aiming to solve problems for Lebanon, specifically mentioning Hezbollah, the Iran militant group, on day two of a new framework for the Lebanese army to move into southern villages as Israeli forces withdraw, aiming to stop Iran-backed Hezbollah militants from attacking Israel. That conflict has complicated efforts to make a peace deal with Iran, which keeps attacking U.S. Gulf allies in retaliation for U.S. strikes over threats to commercial shipping in the Strait of Hormuz. One reporter suggesting there's no sign that Iran is ready to stop fighting. The president suggests there is still dialogue with Iran, also saying the U.S. will take care of business if the Iran-backed Houthis in Yemen blockade another critical strait. The Houthis already claiming to be forcing ships to change course in the Red Sea. The president, moments ago, also just dismissing a suggestion that Iran might be trying to impact the midterm elections by threatening the Strait of Hormuz.
5: They won't have any impact on me. I'm just going to do the right thing. I don't view it as, gee, we're having an election in a period of time. Yet everyone says, oh, I'm doing something before. No, the election, I can't think about that having to do with this.
4: President Trump also defending his agenda and his record, calling it the golden age of America. A majority of voters, though, disapprove of the president's handling of the economy and say cost of living is the most important issue in Fox News power rankings that give Democrats an edge in the House at this point and find the Senate is a toss-up with four states possibly determining the majority. 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
4: The Pentagon confirms the identity of a U.S. soldier killed in Iraq over the weekend.
9: The U.S. military identifying the 30-year-old soldier from North Carolina who was killed while disarming an Iranian drone this weekend. Officials are investigating the death of Sergeant Michael Emmanuel Swinton of Fayetteville at an airbase in northern Iraq during a controlled detonation. CENTCOM says a second service member was wounded and received treatment for a minor injury. Swinton, who was with the 108th Air Defense Artillery Brigade out of Fort Bragg, North Carolina, will get a Bronze Star, Purple Heart, and Combat Action Badge and be promoted to Staff Sergeant. Lillian Wu, Fox News.
4: Three other U.S. service members were killed Friday after an Iranian missile strike in Jordan. Two of them already identified and one set of remains found. The White House says a dignified transfer ceremony that had been expected today is postponed. Multiple states getting a warning from an electric grid operator because of a heat wave, surging demand.
10: Little Rock-based Southwest Power Pool, the regional U.S. grid operator for 14 central states, stretching from North Dakota to Louisiana, issuing a warning that it may have to order rolling blackouts, saying the power system has used some or all of its reserves after several power plants unexpectedly tripped offline, and that it may be on the brink of an electricity shortfall due to record demand over a heat wave that's gripped much of the nation. On rare occasions, grid operators will order controlled blackouts to prevent outages from cascading across a wider area. Jeff Manasso, Fox News.
4: Southwest Power Pool also acknowledging the impact on demand from AI data centers. A rally on Wall Street with the Dow up more than 300 points, the Nasdaq also up more than 300. Even as oil prices rise, U.S. crude topping $85 a barrel. I'm Lisa Brady. This is Fox News.
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15: All right, 844-484-3872, 844-4-THE-USA. That's the way to join us today. From coast to coast, from sea to shining sea, another busy day in the good old U.S. of A. The President of the United States in the Oval Office answering some questions this hour on what exactly is going on with Iran. We had a bunch of headlines this morning suggesting that the president is in the midst of deciding one of two pathways forward, although with President Trump, he typically carves a third path. But the claim from Axios today is that the president is nearing a fork in the road in this Iran war. And option one would be to pursue a new 10-day ceasefire aimed at reopening the Strait of Hormuz. Option two, launching a massive joint military campaign with Israel to force Tehran's capitulation. Now, the president has not yet made a decision, the report claims, but officials believe that the next few days will determine which path prevails. There's quite a few negotiators behind the scenes. You've got Qatar, Egypt, Pakistan, all these mediators who are frantically trying to navigate towards a deal again between the United States and Iran. And the Trump administration is looking at all of this. But meanwhile, the president's also sending a whole bunch of military resources to the Middle East. The United States military has sent dozens of fighter jets, refueling aircraft to the region in just recent days, assembling the forces needed for what Axios refers to as a major escalation. Israeli sources on high alert, preparing for a possible expansion of the war into a full-scale coordinated campaign within days. Now, CENTCOM wrapped up 10 straight nights of bombing yesterday, last night, as they do each evening, saying that we've been bombing the hell out of all of these various military targets along the coastline right there near the Strait of Hormuz in order to try and stop Iran's terror of commercial ships moving through the area. So that continues. But the president was just asked about this, and there's one other headline that you should know about right now related to all of this. The Houthis in Yemen, the Iran-backed terrorist group in Yemen, they're also claiming that they are shutting down the Saudi ship traffic. They're declaring a maritime blockade on Saudi Arabia. And just to put a picture in your mind's eye of what we're dealing with here, Saudi Arabia is nestled between the Red Sea and the Persian Gulf. So it's to its west, it has the Red Sea. To its east, the Persian Gulf and Iran. That's where the Strait of Hormuz is. The western side, that's where the Houthis are trying to lock down the strait that allows Saudi Arabia to move goods in and out. In other words, if they don't have access through that strait or through the Persian Gulf, well, then they've got a lot of problems on their hands. The Saudis would. So Iran trying to really disrupt Saudi Arabia here and drawing the Saudis even deeper into conflict. So things are very dicey right now. And the president is once again juggling chainsaws here and trying to get to an answer. Listen to the president asked a few moments ago about this Houthi blockade of the Red Sea. And he said, we'll deal with this if necessary.
16: What is your level of concern of a blockade of the Red Sea by the Houthi rebels, opening up another front in the war?
17: What happens? So far, it hasn't happened, might happen. But we take care of things. If something like that happens, we take care of it. You know, we've done that with the Houthis before, and we haven't heard from them in a while since we did what we did originally. That was about 45 days of very powerful action we took against the Houthis. And we've had no problem with the Houthis. They've had no problem with us for a long period of time, including during this conflict. I think that if there is something like that, we'll just have to take care of business.
15: Trump speak for, we're going to blow you up, so don't do that. That would be a bad idea. Don't shut down this shipping traffic to the Saudis. So the president with a warning there. The president also asked a few moments ago by one of the legacy media outlets about negotiating with Iran. And the way that the reporter phrased the question, they said, there are no signs that Iran wants to stop fighting. That is not what Marco Rubio said the other day. That is not what administration officials have reported over and over and over again. Iran is desperate for the United States to sit back at the negotiating table with them. And I'm not sure the president's quite ready for that conversation yet. Because the president said this weekend, you kill our troops, we're going to punish you to unbelievable levels. And we're going to keep punishing you. That's the president this weekend on Truth Social. Here he is today, asked about dialogue, and telling this reporter, you have no idea what you're talking about.
18: Mr. President, there are no signs that Iran is ready to stop fighting. So what is the plan? Is the plan to just keep bombing until they give up?
1: There are no signs. What, do you know something that I don't know?
18: Well, they continue to attack our allies.
1: You don't know what the dialogue is behind the scenes, that they want to meet desperately to try and end it because they're getting decimated. You don't get that when you listen to your fake station, but you don't know. You don't know anything.
18: So what, talks are
1: you know
18: still
1: something
18: possible,
1: that I don't know? Do you know something I don't know?
18: Well, tell us.
1: I will tell you, they want to desperately meet, and until they're ready to meet in a meaningful way, we have no interest in even.
15: All right, that's it. So until we get a serious sign that they're ready to meet and ready to stop being lunatics, we have no interest. But how do you know that there's no dialogue? What are you talking about? Of course there's dialogue. I'm the president of the United States. We're actively engaged in it. We heard the other day that they're engaged both. That was from Marco Rubio. He said directly and through intermediaries with the Iranians. So there are elements of the Iranian regime who are begging to come back to the table. But look, the punishment's going to continue until morale improves. We've got to keep destroying military targets. We have to keep destroying anything that would pose a threat, first and foremost, to American troops, and secondarily, to the free navigation of ships through the Strait of Hormuz. That's it. Let's just blow all of that up. Blow all of those military targets up until we can get to a better place where, regardless of what they think they can do as they go forward in the negotiations, or if they think they can play rope-a-dope, if they're so decimated and destroyed they have no other options than to accede to the president's demands, that's a great path. And that's the path the president seems to be pursuing right now. In fact, I saw Scott Bessin today indicated that he has shut down another source of funding for the Iranians. He was reporting over on the Fox Business Network that he found a ton of money that the Ayatollah, the supreme leader, has, that he's had in crypto. And Scott Bessin said, we tracked it down, we froze it. Listen.
19: Most, if not all, of their capability to rebuild, and then we moved on to what we call economic fury, and that's a 1-2 punch. It's the blockade, and then what we're doing at Treasury, and we are tracking these accounts all over the world. We froze a crypto wallet leaked to the IRGC the other day, about $130 million. We have found the money man for the Ayatollah. We are tracking the Ayatollah's properties around the world. We hope to soon be able to print his $100 million plus properties and show the addresses. And we're preserving this money for the American people, but most of all, we are constricting the regime. Their currency has collapsed. It is at an all-time low versus the dollar. It's in free fall. And we think the inflation rate is upwards of 180%.
15: So we got the squeeze on them in every possible way. I mean, how else can we do it? You know what I mean? They're economically squeezed. Their ability to export energy. We have a blockade set up now again. Squeezed. They can't do that. They've got inflation out of control. We've killed the top two layers of their leadership at the beginning of this conflict. We destroyed their nuclear program. We decimated their industrial capacity by more than some estimates are 80%. Their ability to produce these missiles has dropped dramatically. Their ballistic missile production capacity has dropped to nearly zero per month. They are backed completely into a corner here. Completely. So once again, it's really straightforward. If they want a great future, the president is ready and willing to provide it. But if they want to keep being blown up, well, then keep acting like terrorists, because the president will keep blowing you up, which he has been doing. That's it. It's always, look, this always goes back to the president has carved a different path than the one establishment Washington has demanded of him. He was elected to break the status quo, to find a new path forward, and he's working on it now with Iran. The market's responding, by the way, positively today. The Dow and the S&P 500 up about a percentage point today. Things are in the green as we speak. I think the market is giving us another signal. Let the president cook. More ahead on The Vince Show.
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9: Breaking down the issues like no one else. 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
10: By the way, the president in the Oval Office seated alongside all of his top cabinet officials, actually, and that includes the Vice President of the United States, the Secretary of War, the aforementioned Scott Bessin, everybody in the House today, although Marco Rubio is traveling, so he's not inside of that Oval Office as we speak. But the president, this is a meeting today between him as well as the president of Lebanon, President Aoun, I guess you have to howl it when you say it. This is what that sounded like as the president was meeting with Aoun today. Take a listen to this.
3: Thank you very much. It's a great pleasure to be with the president of Lebanon. He's highly respected in his country and actually long beyond his country. We've spoken previously on numerous occasions through representatives, and the relationship is very good. I think that Lebanon has been a very mistreated country for a long period of time. It's an amazing group of people, professors, doctors, lawyers, great intellects, and it's been hit hard for many, many decades, really. It's been hit very, very hard. And yet I have people that live in Lebanon, people that are parents of friends of mine, many cases, and they would never leave. They would not leave under any circumstance. They love it.
10: Remember, the circumstance that President Trump's dealing with here, that he's trying to settle down, is he's trying to stop the Iranian-backed terror group Hezbollah from constantly attacking Israel from Lebanon. Okay, so that's the big conflict here, and he's asking Israel to draw back a little bit from its incursion into Lebanon. Hey, pull back a little bit more towards Israel. And the president navigating that with the Lebanese president now in the United States.
3: They love the country, and it's probably a dangerous place in a lot of ways, but they live in areas, they say, we hear bombs going off all the time, but we want to live in Lebanon. They love the country. Very smart people, very successful people, and they live there. But it has been. It's been a country of great intellect, great intellectuals. They still love it. They want to be there. And we're going to help it. We're going to help it a lot. So it's an honor to have the president and your representatives here. We've already met a couple of times, and we've had some good meetings. And we are going to solve a lot of problems. We've already solved some of them for Lebanon. As you know, there's a Hezbollah problem. But we've done some things that I think the world will take notice. Again, it's been a very badly treated place and country, and we're going to have it properly treated and treated with respect that it deserves. And Mr. President, it's an honor having you. Thank you very much.
11: Thank you. I've been looking forward to this visit for a long time.
3: Thank you very much.
11: Meeting such a great president like yourself.
3: That's a very nice thing. See, he knows how to get to me. He can have anything. Now he can have anything.
10: Now he can have anything he wants. So you'd be nice to me, you can have literally anything you want. The Secretary of War also had some remarks today, talking about the Iranians. Pete Hegseth here talking about what the U.S. military can do to them. Take a listen.
12: Just how we're doing, generally speaking.
13: Well, it'll be an honor as well to join you at Dover to recognize these incredible Americans who committed to the cause, just like you are. Yeah. Something no president's been willing to do. 47 years, they build up a conventional capability like the North Koreans did. Remember, that's how North Korea made their way to a bomb. So much weaponry that no one was willing to stand up to them. President Trump was. And
10: that was the predicate for why we went in when we did. Remember, the ballistic missile capacity was developing at such a rapid pace in Iran that they would have a missile shield to prevent anyone from stopping them from fulfilling that breakout time on their nuclear weapons. That's why we went in, because they didn't want the ballistic missile capacity to outpace our ability to get in there and stop them.
13: Continues to this day. Iran's been given every opportunity to negotiate, to show that they're reasonable on the Strait of Hormuz. But if they're going to shoot at commercial shipping, then we're going to hit them, as the president said, 10 times harder. Which every night we're degrading them further and further, and the president has all the options necessary. If they want to talk, they can talk. Otherwise, they can deal with the War Department, and we're prepared to do that.
3: And the blockade is up and fully.
10: Yeah, you know, you ever wonder to what extent these guys ever get any sleep? You know, imagine having that job. Imagine being, and I'm not saying, you know, it's got to be the honor of a lifetime. You're the Secretary of War. I'm not saying anything otherwise. I just think that, like, it's got to be crazy that every hour of the day that there's something important going on. We've got troops in harm's way. We've got these really important missions underway. There's all these military targets being selected. We're watching for incoming as the Iranians are firing missiles in every direction, trying to hit our troops, trying to hit our allies, trying to hit Middle Eastern countries. The weight of that job must be very heavy. The weight of that. It must be intense. And not just, you know, for the Secretary of War, for all these guys. Just how endless. J.D. Vance is right there in the Oval Office. His wife just had a baby. What was it, 48 hours? How long ago did his wife have a baby? It was just a couple days ago. He's not on paternity leave. He's the vice president of the United States. He's back at it right away, working on this, high stakes. And the president, I think he said this today, too. I have to find the clip if he did, but I've heard him say it before. His view is like, look, I know the midterms are coming up. I'm not doing any of this because of the political calculus. I'm not thinking about the politics of this. I'm thinking about the propriety of it, the value of it, the imperative of it. We've got to do this. We've got to stop them from having a nuclear weapon. We've got to open up the world economy. We've got to get the energy flowing, and we've got to solve it, and quickly. President, doing that right now. Doing that right now. Assembling everyone in the Oval Office today with more answers. I like all these press conferences. We get a lot of them. Coming up on the program, are we deporting enough illegal aliens? A debate raging on that subject. We'll dive into it coming up on The Vince Show.
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1: We'll get to illegal aliens here in a moment because we have some new data on all the deportations that the Trump administration is doing, which is great. I'm glad we're deporting people. I always want more. There's no number that would ever satisfy me except for all of them, everybody. If you're going to be here, you got to be here legally in the United States or an American citizen, which is de facto legal if you're an American citizen. This is because that's your country. Let's before I get there, though, one more thing from the Oval Office I want to share with you. This morning I was chatting, as I do almost every day, with our White House correspondent, Reagan Reese. And Reagan told me, she's like, I think I'm going to ask him about whether or not he's going to impose consequences on China. China. And why would we impose consequences on China? Well, there's a lot of reasons, but one big reason would be what the president just announced last Thursday, that China stole voter data for 220 million Americans. That was what he revealed during his speech on Thursday. The Chinese Communist Party did that to us. And we've heard from people like John Solomon working with the president of the United States on this transparency project, saying that this would give China some really haunting power over the American election system, their ability to manipulate our elections. So will there be consequences for China as a result of this? And I told Reagan this morning, Jim, I said, my spidey senses are telling me that the president shared that information with us, declassified that information and shared it with us, mostly as a predicate to push the Save America Act. I think he's looking for domestic results more than anything right now. It's never been a secret that China is meddlesome and destructive and constantly interfering in all sorts of ways. That's just the nature of our relationship, if you want to call it that, with China. But I was pretty certain that the president meant this to apply more domestic pressure than some new public predicate to impose consequences on China. But here's the president actually answering that question for himself today. Here's Reagan asking it, and then the president answering.
2: Mr. President, are you planning on putting any pressure or consequences on China for what you announced about them meddling in the 2020 election?
3: Well, we're going to talk to them about it. It took place a long time ago. I think China is maybe a little bit different today than it was then. But look, they do things and we do things to them. I'll be honest. We do things to them, too. It's not a one-way street. But we'll be talking to them. Yeah.
1: All right. So that goes right to my hunch. The president shared that information as a form of domestic pressure. That's it. This wasn't brand new information to him. It's not brand new information that the Chinese are meddlesome, that the Chinese Communist Party is constantly trying to manipulate and gain advantage here in the United States. They've got their weirdo police forces trying to enforce Chinese law against Chinese nationals inside of our country. Tens of thousands of Chinese illegals pouring in. Chinese birth tourism. We got a lot of problems with China. Fentanyl. How about fentanyl towards the top of the list? 100,000 Americans a year dead? All those precursors, those chemicals, going to the cartels in Mexico at cost from China, Chinese encrypted apps being used, imported into the United States. The Trump administration has done a lot to shut that down. Those deaths have gone down dramatically. But yes, that battle continues with China. The president trying to navigate it here diplomatically. But yeah, it was about domestic pressure for the Save America Act. Get Congress to do something for the rest of us. And that brings us to last night's address from Mike Lee. Mike Lee went for over an hour yesterday making the case for the Save America Act on the Senate floor. Now, this is not where I want to see Mike Lee give the speech. It is certainly the location, but not the format, because I would love to see Mike Lee do this in the course of an actual filibuster fight, a straight-up, real-life Senate debate, the likes of which we haven't seen in a very long time. You don't need 60 votes to pass legislation in the United States Senate. You need 60 votes to end debate early. That's really what it's about. You know that cloture vote that they talk about? 60 votes. It's about ending debate early. But the reality is in the Senate, they don't have any debates anymore because they say we don't have 60 votes to end debate. Well, wait a second. You didn't even start debate. So how can you talk about ending debate? Everything about the Senate is jacked up. 60 votes to end debate. You know how else you can get to 51 votes without that 60 vote to end debate situation? You have the debate. The debate goes all the way to the bloody end, and then you just get 51 votes to pass the legislation. That is how it works. So here's Mike Lee yesterday giving the Save America Act another big old push on the floor of the United States Senate.
4: Mr. President, imagine your shock if, while on your way to the theater, let's say, I don't know, maybe you're going to the opera. You're planning to pick up your tickets at will call. You arrive at will call at the appointed moment, and you say, yeah, I'm Senator Pete Ricketts, I'm here to pick up my opera ticket.
1: Pete Ricketts.
4: I gave them to somebody else. You found out that the theater was handing out tickets at will call without any form of ID. It would probably be a little disappointing to you or to any other American.
1: Yeah.
4: Any other human in that circumstance, realizing that it's important to find out whether you are who you claim to be before you're given something.
1: You know, in Virginia, you can't buy wine in the grocery store without your ID being checked, no matter how elderly you look. There's never going to be a circumstance, apparently, where they just look at me and they say, hey, you can have it. And I know I look fantastic. I know I look young. I'm not questioning that detail. I'm reveling in it. But the point is, they check everybody's ID just to buy a bottle of wine. And you go through one of those self-checkouts, you put the bottle of wine through, then suddenly you get this big warning light blaring on your station so that the whole store knows that you have to have your ID checked. It's a big event. And they come over, and they don't make up a birth date as they enter it into the computer. They look squarely into your card, and then they write it down accurately. That's how it works. You go to Olive Garden, the never-ending pasta pass requires a freaking photo ID. Spaghetti has more integrity than our election system. Spaghetti. Mike Lee saying, for will call. Try this. When you go to a hotel, you ever stay in a hotel? You go to a hotel. What's the first thing you hand to the clerk at the front desk? Your ID. Two cards. Usually your ID and your credit card for incidentals. Those two cards. Boom. Can I get a photo ID and a credit card, please, for incidentals? Boom. Right away. You need IDs for everything. Everything. Well, except for voting in the United States of America.
4: And where your identity matters. The same could be said of a whole bunch of other human transactions.
1: You're right.
4: Ordinary human interactions involving day-to-day transactions that any of us can be expected to engage in multiple times every single week. One day, maybe it's theater or opera tickets. Maybe the next day, it's withdrawing money from a bank. You show up and money's gone from your account because your bank stopped requiring people to show ID. They can come along and claim to be someone they're not and take someone's money that is not theirs.
1: In fact, you can't even log into most of your online accounts without two-factor authentication these days, right? For random things.

0: vote doesn't diminish the seriousness of not requiring people to prove that they are, in fact, who they claim to be when they show up to exercise that important right. Some people, when denying that there is any need for us to act here, will throw out things and say, well, that's fine for the bank or for theater tickets or for the pharmacy, but this is an important constitutional right. It is a fundamental right. My response to that is, yes, exactly. And that's exactly why we need it. The fact that it involves a protected fundamental constitutional right is a reason why we need to make it easy to vote and hard to cheat. That, Mr. President, is exactly what the Save America Act does. It's exactly what it would do. When I set out about 3 years ago to write this bill, along with my partner in the House,
1: yep,
0: Congressman Chip Roy from Texas.
1: God bless both of them. God bless Chip Roy. God bless Mike Lee. True champions of this legislation. At times, I think he's being almost too diplomatic as he deals with some of these other idiots in his own party. But I am not going to knock him for a failure to push this. He has been pushing it. He came up with it. He wrote the bill. And so did Chip Roy. Chip Roy and Mike Lee deserve all the credit in the world for this. So does the president, and so do you. Every one of you who have been browbeating your senator to do the right thing. In fact, here's Mike Lee on why hasn't it passed yet? What's going on?
0: It's clear that Congress can fix this problem. We have the authority to do it. So what's the holdup? Well, it certainly isn't the American voter, because the American voter, by a margin of like 3 out of 4 or 4 out of 5, depending on which poll you look at,
1: right,
0: believes that it's important that people who show up to vote ought to have to prove who they are, and they ought to, at the time they register to vote, to have to establish their citizenship, and thus their eligibility to vote in the first place. We're talking about 75 to 80, some as high as 85%, depending on which poll you look at. Those are Democrat voters and Republican voters alike, all agreeing that this is a problem, that it's a problem that Congress can and should fix. So what is the holdup? Well, it's hard to say what the holdup is, but I can summarize it this way. It's Senate Democrats.
1: And some Republicans. I'm going to say what he's not saying. And some Republicans.
0: The Save America Act is popular literally everywhere in the United States of America, except in this chamber, and except among Democrats in this chamber. Everywhere
1: and some Republicans.
0: Else, it's a no-brainer. Everywhere else, it's popular. It's only here that they don't want to pass it. Why? Why don't they want to pass it?
1: Well, cheating and laziness. Democrats support cheating, and some of these Republicans are too lazy to do the right thing.
0: One could argue that if you benefit from the status quo, you don't want any change to that status quo.
1: Right.
0: Especially if you benefit from it in a way that's likely to go away if you change the status quo. These are all fancy ways, Mr. President, nice ways of saying perhaps some of those who are opposed to it
1: just say it
0: might be afraid of what happens if they're not allowed to rely
1: they
0: on
1: like
0: non-citizen
1: fraud.
0: Votes.
1: They want fraud.
0: Even though federal law flatly prohibits non-citizen voting in U.S. elections. No, that is not a good reason to oppose this.
1: This would be like saying, hey, speeding's illegal, but we'll never check. You're not allowed to speed, but we're never going to once put a radar gun out on the street to catch you. This would be like, don't rob the bank, but we're never locking the vault. What are these? What are these enforcement mechanisms? These non-existent enforcement mechanisms? We have immigration laws, but we don't have a border. Well, we've seen what happens. You know what happens under those circumstances? Look, well, wait a second. It's illegal to just pour into the country without permission. Oh, that's funny. Because Biden brought them in by the tens of millions at your expense. But I thought that was illegal. Whatever. Should we be doing that with our elections? If you saw what happened to our border and you thought to yourself, that's horrifying. You can't have, and I know you thought that. I mean, think about it more broadly. There are Democrats who, for the first time in their lives, woke up to the reality of what that meant. Remember the images out of Chicago and New York, and all of a sudden these Democrats going crazy over the fact that, what is going on? Why do we have all these?

0: illegals in our community. What's going on here? And the answer is Democrats. The answer is, meaning the Democrat leaders had brought them in. You can't have this. And so it became a problem. The Democrats, they had, in their view, a messaging problem. They needed to conceal the damage they were doing to the country by opening our borders in this way. But that same lesson can be applied to anything. It's one thing to have a law. It's another thing to enforce it. And that's true in our elections. It's one thing to say that non-citizens can't vote in our elections. It's one thing to say that fraud is illegal, not allowed in our elections. It's another thing to enforce it. And if we're going to enforce it, we're going to need the Save America Act to do it. A lot more ahead on The Vince Show.
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10: Oh, man.
11: I have so much good stuff to share with you. Please don't go anywhere. You're going to love it. It's so crazy what's happening in the world today. We've got to roll through all of it. You know that National Museum of American History that's supposed to tell you about, you ready? American history. Not doing that. It's not doing that at all. In fact, when people arrive in Washington, D.C. and they stroll through the museum, by the time they leave it, they hate the country because they're told all sorts of lies about it. Then they leave and they're like, I didn't know America was all about bondage and children swapping their genders. Well, yeah, if you believe the crap that's in this Smithsonian National Museum of American History, the idiot propagandist who's in charge of it, seated before Congress today, not answering questions, but man, it's fantastic. Brandon Gill. Woo, that guy, he's so good. He is, I think others have noted, he is Socratic. He just straight up asks questions and then proves how stupid they are. All right. 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
1: Vince Colonnais.

0: All right, one more from Mike Lee, who says, you know what? No more vacation. Let's just stay here and pass this thing.
1: Both simultaneously be back into session in the Capitol until, wait for it, September 14th. Mid-September. This is the last week, absent some change in the respective chambers' meeting schedules, the last legislative week until mid-September, which will take us to just, what is that, 6 weeks before the November election? That is unacceptable. We don't have a lack of time, Mr. President. We have a lack of spine.
0: That's right.
1: Don't ever confuse lack of time with lack of spine, because they're two very different things. If we truly lacked time, that would be one thing. We've got time. We're just choosing not to use it. We're choosing to use it differently, and I would add very poorly if we don't take this up. Take it up now and stay on the bill until it darn well passes. The Senate should stay here tomorrow, this weekend, next week, through weekends and long scheduled recesses, as long as it takes.
0: Yeah.
1: If opponents want to block it, let them do so in public.
0: Yeah, let them do it in public. Can I offer one suggestion to Mike Lee? Just one, because I think he's been a hero throughout all of this. The next time they try and send everybody home on vacation and they say, do we have unanimous consent for everybody to go home on vacation? Can you deny them unanimous consent and just say, actually, no, you don't have my consent at all. Stay here and do your job.
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8: 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I'm Lisa Brady, Fox News, as the U.S. and Iran keep fighting.
9: Following a week and a half of daily airstrikes, President Trump warned Iran.
10: Honestly, they haven't seen anything yet. We've been nice.
9: During a meeting with Lebanon's president, President Trump told reporters the U.S. will soon hit Pickaxe Mountain, a suspected nuclear site where Iran is believed to have transferred centrifuges. At the same time, the president is pushing back on suggestions. Talks between the two countries are over.
10: You don't know what the dialogue is behind the scenes, that they want to meet desperately to try and end it because they're getting decimated.
9: But President Trump says unless Iran is ready to meet in a meaningful way, he has no interest.
8: Fox's Jared Halpern at the White House. On the diplomatic front, Iran's interior minister visiting a key mediator in the conflict, Pakistan. For the region, the Lebanese leader telling President Trump they have a shared vision.
11: It's about time for Lebanon and for the whole region
3: to be stable and secure.
8: Lebanon and Israel have a new framework aimed at protecting Israel from Iran-backed Hezbollah militants in southern Lebanon. Medical payments to two states are now frozen as part of a federal fraud crackdown.
11: HHS Secretary Robert F. Kennedy Jr. with a warning to California and Minnesota that the department is withholding more than $1 billion in federal Medicaid payments until the states turn over additional documentation over what the department describes as suspected fraud and noncompliance.
12: You will not receive taxpayer dollars until you prove that those payments are legitimate.
11: HHS also saying the Biden administration abandoned oversight on Medicaid spending, in which millions of dollars has been flagged as going to dead people.
8: Fox's Jeff Manasso. The Fraud Task Force says it's protecting taxpayer dollars. Democrats in Congress argue the Trump agenda is making life less affordable. 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
8: Tropical storm Bertha is gaining strength with warnings growing along the U.S. Gulf Coast.
16: A U.S. Air Force Hurricane Hunter plane finds Tropical Storm Bertha's winds are getting faster. She's now at 60-mile-an-hour winds as of 11 a.m. Eastern and is positioned about 70 miles south-southwest of Panama City, Florida. There's now a tropical storm warning from Panama City Beach, Florida to Terrebonne Parish, Louisiana. Wind, rain, and storm surge all continue to be risks. Along the northern Gulf coasts, rainfall could exceed 4 inches in some locations. In Miami, Eben Brown, Fox News.
8: A suspected gas explosion is blamed for at least 12 deaths in India, with rescuers racing to find at least 13 others missing. That explosion collapsing part of a tunnel under construction at a hydropower project and churning up toxic levels of gas at the disaster site near the Chinese border. A tug of war over prediction markets lands on Capitol Hill, with the Commodities Future Trading Commission continuing to argue operators like Kalshi are under the commission's derivatives umbrella, not gambling sites, which multiple states and tribal nations are challenging.
17: Some lawmakers here on Capitol Hill would like to see sports betting and casino games banned on these apps, and also give some power back to the states to see these apps taxed like they would with a casino or a sports betting app. Keep in mind here, these prediction markets, they do fall under the CFTC, but are largely unregulated. This House subcommittee hearing today here on the Hill is not random. It's happening at a time where the CFTC is holding a comment period to look into more possible rules for prediction markets. The gaming industry would argue that prediction markets offer gambling without having to abide by state and tribal rules, bypassing traditional licensing and taxes.
8: Fox Business's Darren Botello. Again, the CFTC is the Commodity Futures Trading Commission. And Lisa Brady, Fox News.
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18: 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Rising from the heart of the swamp, a beacon of truth is casting its light. From sea to shining sea, The Vince Show. 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
0: All right, 844-484-3872, 844-4-THE-USA. That is the way to join us today, coast to coast, sea to shining sea. I told you yesterday about the breaking news. Unfortunate, yet again, another left-wing lunatic conducting a terror attack on an ICE facility. An anti-ICE lunatic attacking a federal building, 26 Federal Plaza in New York on Monday morning. Of course, Zoran Mamdani came out yesterday and was condemning it. This is awful. Why would you do this? I don't know. You keep breathing life into all this lunacy alongside the rest of your compatriots, your comrades in the Democrat Party, who keep saying that ICE agents are terrorists, bad guys, killers, roving the streets, gunning people down for no reason. That's you who keep saying things like that. And yesterday we found out the name of the suspect is Andrew Arabaca. Andrew Arabaca, two law enforcement sources telling Fox News Digital. He was carrying anti-ICE stuff on him at the time of the alleged attack. And you can see in the security footage, this woman's horrified as she's watching from an elevated position, I guess from her apartment or an office building, looking down on all of this and seeing him dump an entire container of gasoline on the ground in front of the building. He lights it on fire. He's throwing incendiary devices. Authorities tackle him and take him into custody. A couple of injuries for the guys who responded to the attack. FBI Director Kash Patel said yesterday, quote, "This morning an individual deployed an incendiary device outside of 26 Federal Plaza in New York. The individual is in custody. Two minor injuries have been reported. The FBI's Joint Terrorism Task Force is investigating this incident." Well, I think we can come to some rapid conclusions here. One is that the guy was carrying, quote, anti-ICE stuff on him, so we know what his motive was. He wanted to hurt ICE agents. And why would he want to hurt ICE agents? Because he believes the lies the left tell. That's why. I think we can stitch up those details immediately in this investigation. And the lies are so over the top. You know, do you know how bad the people are that we're taking into custody? Now, it's one thing, of course, it's, you know, we should arrest every illegal alien. Anybody who breaks our laws, the consequences are get arrested, get deported. And then if you're going to come to the United States, come the right way. And if we need you here, we can devise some legal means to bring you here. But this is a deal that we have to not only agree to, we have to be in charge of. You don't just get to make it up. You can't invade. But man, they're catching some bad dudes. DHS just gave us a roundup of the people they picked up this weekend. You see this list, Jim? DHS put this out last night and said that while Americans this weekend were enjoying the weekend and the FIFA World Cup finals, the brave men and women of ICE law enforcement worked around the clock to arrest the worst of the worst, including murderers, rapists, violent assailants, drug traffickers, and other public safety threats. And then they give us a list of some of the people with mugshots. And if you want to see the mugshots, go check out the Vince podcast this morning, rumble.com/Vince. I rolled through some of these mugshots. Now, you may not want to go out of your way to see the mugshots. These are ugly dudes. They're not visually appealing, but it is really jarring to see how many awful human beings are in the country illegally. Didn't have to be here. None of this had to happen, and yet the left let them in. And so what do we have? Well, here's one, and I won't get the pronunciations right on all of this, some exotic names here. Hiep Ngoc Win, a criminal illegal alien from Vietnam convicted for first-degree murder in Lexington, Oklahoma. They just picked that guy up. Here's another Vietnamese guy, Truc Ngoc Tran, convicted for murder, driving while intoxicated, aggravated assault in Santa Ana, California. From Guatemala, Juan Baldomar Figueroa Lopez. busted for sex assault of a child in Denver, Colorado. So we got murders, we have child rapists, molesters. None of this had to happen. There's another. Fabio Jr. dos Santos, a criminal illegal alien from Brazil, convicted for aggravated assault, dangerous weapon on a child under 14 years old in Gardner, Massachusetts. From El Salvador, criminal illegal alien Rafael Flores Aguilar, convicted for assault with a deadly weapon, intent to kill or inflict serious injury, Guilford County, North Carolina. Another Vietnamese guy, Thuoc Ba Dinh, convicted for aggravated assault with intent to murder in Madison Heights, Michigan. And I'm barely scratching the surface. The list is long. There's a lot of pictures, a lot of crimes, a lot of the most vile crimes imaginable. Guys getting picked up this weekend. Well, that's good. That's good news. How many more people are being picked up? Well, we just got some updates on this subject. Yesterday, Bill Malusian over at Fox, we like Bill. Bill's a good reporter. Bill gets some data from ICE. New ICE data dump reveals that the agency has carried out, you ready? In fiscal year 2026, dating back to October 1st, 357,000 deportations so far. 357. So far since October 1st. Now, let me be crystal clear about what that means for a moment. That is forcible deportations. That is, we grab them, we eject them. 360,000 since October 1st. Now, you probably are thinking, as I thought when I saw this, like, okay, that's great. Hundreds of thousands, I'll take it. But we've got, what, tens of millions that came in under Biden? We've got a lot more to go. We're not, look, that's since October of last year. We'll end the fiscal year at the end of September. We don't have that much more time to go. Doesn't seem like we're going to get to a million deportations at that scale for the year. We've got tens of millions to do. Tens of millions. There's a lot of work to do here. A lot more to do. Now, ICE is limited by manpower and resources, all the normal things that any human endeavor is limited by. It's also limited by Democrats, which got in the way of ICE's operations over the course of the last year, remember, because they kept defunding the government to prevent ICE and Border Patrol from even having the resources to do this job. That's one of the reasons why things dipped. But we did get an update recently from Tom Holman, who told us that June was the single highest month on record for deportations in the entire history of Immigration and Customs Enforcement. Here's Tom Holman. Listen to him. He was just over on the Fox News Channel this past week laying out some of the numbers here and saying, hey, look, anybody who thinks that we're easing up or pulling off the accelerator on this, you just don't know what you're talking about. Listen to this.
20: President Trump is sitting in the Oval Office today because of his promise to secure the border. We have the most secure border in the history of this nation now, and because he promised mass deportations, which we're doing. Matter of fact, you know, I've read a lot of social media posts that we're not living up to it. It's just a bunch of crap, right? Were numbers down a few months ago? Yes. Why? Because the government shut down. Why was the government shut down? Because of the chaos in Minnesota that we fixed, right? So once we got turned down with the money, once the reconciliation bill passed, we're hitting on all cylinders. In June, last month, ICE arrested more illegal aliens than any time in the history of the agency. And in July, we're on track to beat that. So we're hitting all cylinders. Yeah, the numbers are down for a while because the government shut down, but now we're hitting all cylinders. And we still got a couple of thousand more agents to hire. So it's going to continue to increase.
0: All right, well, that's encouraging. This is one of those issues where I love the debate around it. I love it. I love it. Because I love how we will never be quite satisfied, even with our people in charge. You know, Tom Holman, is there any question that he's serious about deporting illegal aliens? I don't think so. He's legit. He's been legit for a long time. The president hired the right guy for the job to be the border czar for his administration. Do I have questions about Mark Wayne Mullen? Yeah, I do. I do have questions about Mark Wayne Mullen, and I think it's worth keeping a close eye on him, keeping the pressure on. But I love that this is a debate on the right. I love the pressure on this subject. Give us more. Give us more. Give us more. This is the way America's supposed to work, where you have American citizens voters who are, they don't care who's in power. They want what they want, which is their country back. They want a secure border. Thanks to the president, we have one. And they want foreign nationals who've invaded our country to leave, please. Now, going back to those numbers I was just talking to you about, to give you some more context on them, that those forcible deportations since last year, 360,000, just about, 357. That's just the people we've picked up and thrown out. That doesn't include self-deportation numbers. Remember, if you do all that math together in the first year of the Trump administration, DHS told us that there were 3 million people either forcibly deported or self-deported from the country. To put a finer point on that, 2.2 million of those were self-deportations. 800,000 of them were forcible deportations. That was in year one. So now we're in year two, and I'm rooting for more. I'm rooting for more records. Tom Holman tells me July is going to be a record. Great. And then August needs to be a record too. And September after that. Keep giving us records until there's no more illegals to deport, and then the numbers go down for obvious reasons. And then maybe we can start deporting some Democrats just to keep the numbers high. But here's the president of the United States talking about this. Listen to the president today in the Oval Office and saying he was with Tom Holman this morning, and he is as locked in on this subject as he's ever been.
1: Well, this is what's happening with the people that they allowed to come into our country. They shouldn't have allowed them to come in. They shouldn't be here. They're radical lunatics. And I'm getting them out. You know, we're getting them out at a pace. You know, we've gotten rid of more than any other president. I read stories. They try and give you phony stats. I was with Tom Holman this morning. He'll give you the statistics if you want. But we're getting bad people out of our country at levels never seen before. There's never been a time when more bad people, and you take a look just here in Washington, we took out almost 5,000 hardline, hardcore criminals, most of whom came in during the open border periods of the previous administration.
0: All right, so we're doing it. He says, I read stories and try to give you phony stats. We're getting rid of people at scale. Mr. President, keep it up. We're rooting for you and want you to hit records. When I come back here in a moment, hold on with me. I've got some breaking news about non-citizens voting in America. You heard me correctly. Voting in America's elections. Hold on. We got a lot to talk about. More ahead on The Vince Show.
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0: All right, so just days after the president disclosed, we've got non-citizens all over the voter rolls in a couple of states in the United States, over a 250,000 in just four states. We now find out from the state of New Jersey, led by Democrats, in particular Governor Mikey Sherrill, they have 6,600 non-citizens at least registered to vote on their voting rolls. Here's the headline from the New York Times just out in the last few minutes. DMV error, it was an error, led to 400 non-citizens voting in New Jersey, governor says. Roughly 400 non-citizens voted in New Jersey after about 6,600 of them were improperly registered to vote between June of 2023 and June of 2024 because of what they're calling a software error. At the Department of Motor Vehicles, Governor Mikey Sherrill announced on Tuesday. Can I, again, I'm just processing this with you for the first time. Can I point something out here? Harmy Dillon and the Justice Department have been investigating all of the states in order to get access to their voter rolls to figure out what's going on. Does this not feel like Mikey Sherrill's getting ahead of something? Oh, yeah, no, there's non-citizens, 6,600 of them on our voting rolls in New Jersey, and 400 of them voted. All of the people affected had disclosed that they were not citizens when they registered for either a driver's license or an ID, but were nonetheless placed on the voter rolls in error. Well, how about that? So they straight up said, I'm not a citizen, and they were put on the voter rolls anyway in New Jersey, a Democrat-run state. These individuals answered no when asked on a keypad whether they were U.S. citizens when applying for driver's licenses and identification cards. But through no fault of their own, the system registered them anyway, the governor said in a statement. All 6,600 people will be removed from the voter rolls. Okay, to be clear, these are just the ones who told the truth when they were at the DMV. What about the ones who lied? We're only talking about the 6,600 who said, yeah, I'm not a citizen. What about the guys who lied about it? Have we audited that? Is this not, come on, hello, follow-up questions here. The New York Times could not independently verify the figures, the Times says. The casting doubt. I love that. Because it can't be. After the Times, years ago, they used to tell you about problems with voter fraud when they thought that Republicans might be behind it. Now they try and minimize it. The Democrats are definitely behind it. Ms. Sherrill, a Democrat who took over in January, held a news conference to disclose the error tied to a software vendor that is being phased out of use in New Jersey. State officials became aware of the error last week and began an immediate investigation into what had happened. Quote, I want to underscore how seriously I take this matter, she said, the governor said. Wait, okay, so here's another question. Why did state officials become aware of the error last week? Isn't that interesting timing, Jim? Last week is when they discovered this? It was right as the president gave a gigantic speech on election integrity and the presence of non-citizens on the voter rolls nationwide. It was right as the Trump Justice Department is investigating all of these states and the extent to which we have meddling going on in our elections. New Jersey just came to its senses. Somebody sped down the Garden State Parkway with urgent information. Hey, I've got 6,600 people who are registered here who shouldn't be. What's going on exactly? It does feel like the truth is emerging. Probably not all of it, but some. More ahead on The Vince Show.
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10: Really remarkable stuff out of New Jersey. Again, just reading through the New York Times coverage here, as Mikey Sherrill discloses that they've had 6,600 non-citizens that just registered to vote at the DMV. Whoops, it was an accident. They said they were non-citizens when they were getting their driver's licenses, and then they were registered to vote anyway. It was a glitch. What about the non-citizens who lied? What about the ones who said, I am a citizen, and lied, and then were instantly registered to vote? Do we have any data on that, or we're getting nothing? Nothing so far. And also, why did they just discover it last week? Why last week? Isn't that interesting timing? Keep our eyes on that story. That thing that never happens just happened again. Non-citizens registering to vote. And then voting. Not just registering. Voting in the election. I love the idea that everyone's just hapless. Whoops. I was registered to vote. Whoops. I cast a ballot. Like, can we ever get whoops, you were deported? Can we get whoops, justice is finally prevailing? That'd be nice, a nice whoops for once. That'd be a massive improvement. There was a hearing in Congress today about the disaster that is the Museum of American History in Washington, D.C. And it is a disaster. We know because the White House undertook an investigation about all of this. They put out a report recently explaining very carefully that if you try and go through the National Museum of American History right now, by the time you leave, you hate the country if you don't know any better, because the left has taken it over and destroyed it. And so here is Tim Burchett today walking people through. They hauled in the woman who runs the director of the museum. They hauled her into Congress today, and boy, it was a mess for her. Listen to some of this. Here's Congressman Tim Burchett questioning her.
14: The many examples of politicization of the museum are well documented in the comprehensive report the White House Domestic Policy Council recently issued on July 4th, the nation's 250th anniversary. The report makes clear that the museum's woke exhibits and materials reflect a broader vision held by the museum leadership, particularly its director, Dr. Aletha Hartig, who is here today with us. Dr. Hartig proudly takes credit for changing the museum's mission statement, which no longer uses the term American history.
10: That's right.
14: Refers to the infinite richness of that history. The museum is now guided by an interpretive plan that ensures all topics focus on the core issues of our time. And do we want to guess what they are? Race and identity, gender and sexuality, environmental change, immigration and migrations, and economic inequality top the list. Also, a Center for Restorative Justice at the museum, created under Dr. Hartig's watch, hosted a decolonization working group to investigate historical harms that result in ongoing systematic oppression. To remove any doubt about her intentions, Dr. Hartig, in her own words, states that she views history as a prime tool of social justice. Here's a brief telling video. The director of Museum of American History,
10: In
14: her public remarks, repeatedly implies Americans are illegitimately occupying their own country.
10: He's got receipts. Holy cow. They're going to show a video of her now. She's seated right there. Listen to this. Click play. Here
15: we go. Before we begin, let us pause to acknowledge with gratitude the Native peoples on whose land we gather today.
10: Oh, no.
15: These are the ancestral homelands of the Piscataway people.
10: Oh, no.
15: Joined by the Nacotchtank and the Powmonkey tribes, and of course their descendants.
10: Oh, no.
15: We acknowledge the Native peoples of, more broadly, of the Americas. Wherever you are, at this moment, give thanks to the first people on whose land we live, love, struggle, and work.
10: You know whose ancestral homeland this is that we are currently occupying? You ready for the answer to that? Americans. Your ancestors. I today would like to honor my ancestors who came before me on these lands. It's your ancestors. It's okay to say that. In fact, kind of required for you to have an appreciation of the great history that you are inheritors of, that we are inheritors of. You notice she's the head of the Museum of American History, and she wants you to know that you're a bad person for being here.
15: At this moment, give thanks to the first peoples on whose land we're honored to live, love, struggle, and work. Wherever we're viewing this, let us acknowledge and give our respect and gratitude to Native peoples for the opportunity to work and live in their territories. Wherever we are today, let us acknowledge and give our respect and gratitude for the opportunity to work and live in their territories.
10: This is, by the way, so they're showing a compilation of videos, and it looks like every one of these videos, she starts with some demented land acknowledgement that the left loves employing. Have you noticed the extent to which this is like a religious exercise? You know, it's like it's the opening prayer rather than an actual opening prayer. let us bow our heads in prayer as we begin this meeting. She's straight up like, let us acknowledge the land that we exist on is stolen from the First Nations people. We live on Turtle Island, and all these like ridiculous, you know, incantations that they use to start their meetings. This isn't normal. This is abnormal. Everything about this is abnormal. It's self-loathing. They're preaching hatred of your own country, that you should feel ashamed that you live here. Sorry, sweetheart. Don't feel ashamed. Love it. I'm celebrating it. 250 years of it. Very excited about that. Got the American flag out in front of the house. I've got the bunting. We're doing that all year. We love it here. And there's nothing you can say that can dissuade me from that. In fact, you shouldn't be the director of the National Museum of American History. And yet she is. So she gets hauled in before Congress today. And you've got a bunch of great questions from Tim Burchett. Now, I'll get to the Democrats. I'm sorry. I'm so excited by this hearing that I really want to jump all over the place. But let me just get to Tim Burchett today first, who starts drilling her on the fact that the museum has had exhibits that display, and I told you about this when the news broke, bondage. You may hear some of this and you're like, what is he talking about? Bondage? No, I'm not even talking about slavery. Bondage is like a sexual thing, like sexual outfits, like leather, bondage, sexualized transgender material and other highly sexual content. What the hell does this have to do with American history? Here's Tim Burchett asking her, and watch as she tries to evade.
14: Gender and sexuality are highlighted by your museum. The poster behind me shows an exhibit called Entertainment Nation on display now. Do you think these exhibits behind me are appropriate for children?
10: No answer?
15: So I recognize some of the images from Entertainment Nation. And
10: by the way, the images, so you know, the leather bondage, naked women hugging each other, men dressed as women in drag races. This was all in the Museum of American History.
15: From, I think,

0: Not Ripley's Believe It or Not Pervert Edition. This is the American History Museum. What are you doing to my museum?
1: On time, ma'am. Do you think that's appropriate? Do you think that is appropriate for a child to see? Yes or no?
2: I understand your question, sir, but...
1: No, you don't. You're not answering. You're just running on, ma'am, and I appreciate your hospitality, but the reality is you are not answering the questions. You are funded by taxpayers, and the taxpayers would like to know, is that appropriate?
2: So, sir, Girlhood, It's Complicated was not designed for children. It had a label in the beginning of the exhibition that shared with parents...
3: Oh, my gosh, she's an up-talker, too. Ugh. Which is a sign of an intellectual lightweight, to be clear. So she's in charge of the museum. She's an idiot. And then she says that that particular exhibit had a warning against children seeing it. What? Why is it in the museum then? Isn't one of the primary reasons, one of the primary excursions that we have our kids do is take a field trip to the museum? You know, all right, kids, come on in. Just don't look at that exhibit. Girlhood, It's Complicated. What's in that exhibit? Okay, if you knew that this is so insane that kids can't see it, why would you put it in the museum? This is like those, you know, those school board meetings where the parent starts reading the pornography that's been put into the classroom and then all the school board members get scandalized. Remember that? They, over and over. We've seen that play out over and over. And they'll be like, oh, this is a school board meeting. You shouldn't be reading that out here. Well, then why are the kids reading it? That's the question the parents have. That's the right question.
2: It's about some of the topics that would be covered. And we do that with exhibitions that we think kind of need that help. So parents then can come and
1: look at
2: objects.
1: All right. Well, thank you, ma'am. I understand you're not going to answer, and I'm going to run out of time.
3: Yeah, you're full of crap. This woman, holy cow, they should fire her. They got to get rid of her. Now, if it was just straight up to the Trump administration, they would do it, no doubt. It's a little more complicated than that. But J.D. Vance has a role. He's on the board here. He's got a role in this. I know what J.D. Vance wants. He wants to get rid of this idiot. You got the Supreme Court Chief Justice John Roberts, who is also a part of this equation. I hope he knows what the right thing to do is here. Come on, do the right thing, John Roberts. Please. Give us a little bit of territory back after that stupid birthright citizenship decision. Would you please get rid of this idiot? And then Brandon Gill. Oh, he's great. Brandon Gill. He's great because he's Jim's congressman. I think that's what's made him great. Here he is today. Jim nods along. He's like, yes, that's it. That's the reason. Here he is today using the Socratic method, just asking really simple questions and letting these idiots, just prove how dumb they are. He asks about this exhibit. One of the handouts at the museum is that to be polite is related to whiteness. This is a real thing. This is in the Museum of American History. To be polite is to be white. It's a very bigoted assessment of the world. And so Brandon Gill asks her, are you a white supremacist if you're polite? Are you a white supremacist?
2: Excuse me, sir.
4: Is it important to be polite?
2: Yes, sir.
4: It's also interesting because the same mass action toolkit that your organization has been promoting references politeness as a defining characteristic of white supremacy culture. Ma'am, are you a white supremacist?
2: No, sir.
4: You're not? Can you help me square why your organization says that being polite is part of being a white supremacist?
2: I'm not exactly familiar with that passage of the mass action toolkit, which is not.
4: I can show you the passage right here.
3: I can show you it. It's right. I love his tone. So she's the uptalker. He's just always even keeled. He's just presenting all of this in a wonderful and monotonous way. Brandon Gill, absolutely crushing it. I've got so much more, including Jasmine Crockett. Yes, Crazy Crockett is a part of this hearing. And it's as insane as you've ever heard her. More ahead on The Vince Show.
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10: Vince Colonnais.

0: Brandon Gill crushing this woman under the weight of the truth. Take a listen to this.
1: Would you say that the goal of history is to be objective?
2: Thank you, sir, for the question. You know, I think that there are many goals of history, and certainly as you collect, as we do, examine evidence, create scholarship.
1: Is objectivity one of the goals of history?
2: We strive to be objective and nonpartisan and not based on any ideology.
1: So it's one of the goals. Doesn't that seem a little bit concerning? It certainly does to me, because as part of this white supremacy document that your organization has promoted, objectivity is a core and defining aspect of white supremacy culture. Do you think that it's the goal of the Smithsonian Institution to promote white supremacy culture?
2: Sir, do you mind sharing with me which document?
1: It's white supremacy culture right here. This is part of the mass action toolkit that your organization has promoted for several years now under your leadership. Are you promoting a white supremacy culture at the Smithsonian?
0: Come on now.
2: Am I promoting a white?
0: Oh my goodness.
1: Ma'am, is this a difficult question?
2: No, sir. I'm just thinking about the mass action toolkit. We didn't develop it. But back to your question, no, we're not promoting any ideology.
1: Does it concern you that your goal is objectivity, one of your goals is objectivity, and your mass action toolkit references objectivity as a defining characteristic of white supremacy culture?
2: It's not our toolkit.
1: It is your toolkit. You've been promoting it for quite some time.
2: We did not come up with a toolkit, sir.
1: But you've been promoting it.
0: Oh, look at her.
2: It was used as a reference, I believe, probably in 2019, 2020.
1: Yes, under your leadership, it has been used as a reference. Is Mickey Mouse racist?
2: Mickey Mouse is not racist.
1: It's not racist. According to the Smithsonian Institution, one of your exhibits referenced Mickey Mouse as representing, quote, vestiges of longstanding traditions of blackface minstrelsy. Would you describe that as racist?
2: No, the historical trajectory of the origins of Mickey Mouse tied directly
1: So Mickey Mouse is rooted in racism. Is that your testimony?
2: No, sir, it's rooted in minstrelly.
0: Yeah. Oh, look at her. Bobbing and weaving, ducking, trying to hide from the reality that she's a psycho, a complete psycho. I've got so much more ahead. I can't contain it all, so I have to share it with you ahead on the Venture.
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9: Haven't seen anything yet. On Lisa Brady, Fox News. That warning from President Trump to Iran.
10: We have done damage that will take them 20, 25 years to recover from. So if we left tomorrow, we had a big success. But we're not leaving tomorrow.
9: As fighting continues along the Strait of Hormuz, the president telling reporters the U.S. will soon hit a suspected nuclear site and that the U.S. will take care of business if Iran-backed Houthi rebels in Yemen follow through on threats to blockade ships in another critical strait. All of this during an Oval Office meeting with Lebanon's president.
10: And we are going to solve a lot of problems. We've already solved some of them for Lebanon.
9: Lebanon and Israel have a new framework aimed at stopping Iran-backed militants in southern Lebanon from launching attacks on Israel.
10: There's a Hezbollah problem, but we've done some things that I think the world will take notice.
9: The president saying the two leaders would discuss reports that Israeli forces had fired in the early stages of a pilot program for Lebanese forces to move in as Israel withdraws. President Trump says the upcoming midterm elections do not affect his actions with Iran, but the conflict and the deaths of at least three more U.S. service members since Friday are part of the Democrat criticism of the president.
11: They died because Donald Trump and his rubber stamp Republicans entered a war of choice with no strategy.
9: House Democratic Caucus Vice Chair Ted Lieu also accusing the administration of a lack of planning and defensive munitions. The War Secretary and Joint Chiefs Chair due before a Senate hearing later this hour, defending the president's request for an additional $87 billion in funding as the president weighs expanded operations, while also still saying the door remains open to diplomacy if Iran is ready to meet in a meaningful way. 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
9: A lower court's order for a pro-Palestinian advocate to be released from ICE detention is reversed by a federal appeals court.
15: The New York City-based 2nd U.S. District Court of Appeals ruled Mohsen Madawi must continue his legal fight to avoid deportation. Madawi was a Columbia University student who was part of on-campus pro-Palestinian protests last year. He was detained by Immigration and Customs Enforcement agents at a citizenship interview in Vermont, but ordered let go by Vermont federal judge Jeffrey Crawford. He ruled Madawi's First Amendment rights were violated. The appeals court decided Crawford's court had no jurisdiction because Madawi's case should have gone to immigration court for a resolution first. In New York, Gernal Scott, Fox News.
9: Former President Biden with a decision to make in a legal fight over audio recordings from his interviews with a memoir ghostwriter. Congressional Republicans want the material released, and a divided federal appeals court panel ruled there is a substantial public interest in disclosing the recordings. A Biden spokesperson says those conversations before he became president were given to the Justice Department on the condition they remain private. The appeals ruling suspended until August 3rd, allowing time for another appeal. A photo photo shoot with exotic pets leads to mugshots for two men in Maryland.
16: Baltimore County police detectives posing as customers teaming up with the FBI conducted an undercover sting last week, leading to the arrest of 25-year-old Jaden Evans and 32-year-old photographer Vernon Crophy III. A lemur and an infant spider monkey, a tarantula, multiple snakes, lizards, rabbits, and tortoises were taken from Evans' Middle River apartment, said authorities. Evans and Crophy each faced several misdemeanors and one felony, a malicious burning charge, in which three women allegedly posed with snakes in the center of a ring of fire.
9: Fox's CJ Papa. The Dow's up 390. I'm Lisa Brady, Fox News.
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5: 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Rising from the heart of the swamp, a beacon of truth is casting its light. 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
0: All right, 844-484-3872, 844-4-THE-USA. That's the way to join us today. From coast to coast, from sea to shining sea. The National Museum of American History is anything but a museum of American history, unfortunately. It's just another propaganda shop for the left where they teach visitors things like how girls are actually boys and how Mickey Mouse is a racist. Oh, boy. great stuff. Brandon Gill today, I want to continue here with some of this crazy audio. Brandon Gill questioning the director of the museum today. And here's that Mickey Mouse portion again. We'll continue with Brandon Gill because he's just so good.
1: Racist. According to the Smithsonian Institution, one of your exhibits referenced Mickey Mouse as representing, quote, vestiges of longstanding traditions of blackface minstrelsy. Would you describe that as racist?
2: No, the historical trajectory of the origins of Mickey Mouse tied directly
1: to... So Mickey Mouse is rooted in racism. Is that your testimony?
2: No, sir. It's rooted in minstrelsy.
1: Minstrelsy. You don't think the blackface minstrelsy is racist?
2: It had certain obvious racial overtones that have been well documented.
1: You think that that's problematic, that Mickey Mouse also has those racial overtones?
2: It's not for me to determine what's problematic. It's determined to me what's accurate.
1: Is that right?
2: Yes.
1: Is it important to be polite?
0: Yeah, we heard this. All right, so he goes after her for all these various things about Mickey Mouse is racist, being polite is white supremacy. What was the other thing? Oh, objectivity is white supremacy. Objectivity. Objectivity means just telling it like it is. Telling you the truth without fear or favor. It's not a subjective opinion. It's an objective truth. And as far as the National Museum of American History is concerned, objective truth is a tool of white supremacy. Psychos. This woman needs to be fired. Now, did the Democrats share this view during this hearing, that this woman needs to be fired? Did they think, well, that's crazy. What, Mickey Mouse is racist? What did Mickey Mouse ever do to anybody? Here are the Democrats today. You ready? Jasmine freaking Crockett. Here's how she started her contribution to this hearing today. Ready? Here we go.
20: Thank you, Mr. Chair. Welcome to the Republicans' white pride rally disguised as a congressional hearing.
0: The irony, of course, being that she is among, if not the most bigoted member of Congress. She is a sincere racist. She just said it the other day. You know, she did this. I played audio for you yesterday. She said the reason she lost the primary in Texas is because Democrat primary voters are racist against her. They went with Talafrico because he's white and against her because she's black. She said that everybody's racist in Texas. There's no way she lost on the merits. She just lost because of her skin color, she said, which is demented. She, of course, lost on the merits. And that's pretty bad. If you lose to James Talafrico, that's pretty bad because he sucks, candidly. Also, she said this during the hearing. I don't know what Argentina versus Spain has to do with racism or the American History Museum or literally anything. But Jasmine Crockett had a microphone in front of her, and she decided to use it in this way.
20: The World Cup that captured the imaginations of the entire world when they saw all of these people of color that was playing for all these teams. And ultimately, if you recall, the last two teams, it was Argentina and Spain. And it seemed like the vast majority of the world was rooting for Argentina, or actually against Argentina, right?
0: What?
20: And why was that? Just give me an explanation if you could guess. If you'll just let them finish the answer.
17: Spain are the best team. Maybe that's why they were rooting for them.
20: There's also a racist history that exists.
19: Mr. Beyer, you're recognized.
0: What? What is she talking about? Seriously, Jim, dude, let's do some Jasmine Crockett translations. You know, you're down in Texas. Is there something going on that you can help me out here with? I have no idea what she's even talking about. Because as last I checked, there were a lot of people who were rooting for Argentina because they wanted Lionel Messi to win. Right? And then I watched the game and I thought, man, Spain just looks better. They look like the better team. And sure enough, they scored the one goal that made the difference. They win the match. What is she talking about? Like, there were people watching this who were racially guided as they were observing the game? Did I miss something?
1: You did not miss anything, no. Yeah, I can't get into her mind. Are you kidding? There's no way I could think on that level about those things. By the way, yeah, on a side note, the guy from Spain who kicked the winning goal in the parade today, he was wearing a red Make Spain Again, Great Again hat.
0: I saw it. It was really cool. The left is getting driven crazy by this. They were, you know, it was one of the sad things about the left's reaction to the World Cup. Is they were rooting, this is like everything else, just like the reflecting poll or President Trump's improvements to the White House, the Kennedy Center, anything he does. They're always rooting for failure. They want it to be a disaster. And in the absence of failure, they'll just straight up vandalize it to make it appear like it's a failure. So you had lefties go into the reflecting poll and cutting up the liner that President Trump had put down in order to try and stop all of the leaking water that's been plaguing the reflecting poll for years. They were rooting for failure in the World Cup. How many pieces did you see that people were begrudgingly admitting that the World Cup was a success? They were like, well, actually, it was fine. Why are you upset about it? Don't you want it to be a success? There's nothing like this on the right. There's nothing. I would not be rooting for Biden to be a failure were he the president while the World Cup was here. I would not be rooting for that. I wouldn't be rooting. Oh, I hope the World Cup's a disaster so I can use it against Biden. We have enough disasters from Biden. I don't need more disasters to prove that Joe Biden's a disaster. I want the World Cup to go well. We got the Olympics coming. I want the Olympics to go well. America 250. I want it to go wonderfully. I'm not rooting. Like, that's so crazy. And were Kamala Harris president, thank God she's not. Thank you for every single one of you who stopped that from happening. But were Kamala Harris president of the United States, I wouldn't be rooting for these events to be a disaster. I'd be rooting for Kamala not to screw them up. You know what I mean? Like, if we were having an America 250 celebration this year, which, of course, we would be doing regardless who the president is, I'd be rooting for Kamala Harris to stay far away from it for fear that she would screw it up. Because that's her thing, just screwing stuff up. Yeah. Anyway, I'm glad the World Cup went well. I'm glad people enjoyed it. I'm glad people got a better view of the United States of America. All these little Alexis de Tocquevilles all visiting the country, finding out how awesome it is, reporting back to their home countries. Actually, we're being lied to by the media. America's pretty great. It is great. It's a great country. And it's nice that the rest of the world knows it, but, you know, you don't have to come. You can stay home. But still, it's nice that everybody else knows it. That's good news. a little bit of appreciation for what a great country this is, because we really do have a great one. I wish the American History Museum would tell that story. I wish the American History Museum wasn't telling people that objectivity and politeness were bad things. I wish they weren't telling people that Mickey Mouse is racist. You know, what are you talking about? That's really, why is that? I wish they weren't telling little children that they were born in the wrong body. I wish that wasn't happening, you know? I wish they would talk about our founders. We had Dr. Matt Spaulding on from Hillsdale. He's one of the guys who took a close look at what's going on in the American History Museum. And he told us, he's like, Vince, they don't even talk about the founders. The founders aren't even really discussed at all in the American History Museum. How can you have a conversation about a country's history without talking about its beginning? How is that even possible? It's not possible. It's not a history museum then. It's a museum of propaganda. The Smithsonian, in its interest of advancing all of this like racial division, did you know that they sell merchandise that says Latina power on it? Did you know about this? This is the American History Museum. Brandon Gill, in his Norm Macdonald style, asking today, hey, what's the deal with the Latina power merchandise?
3: What is Latina power?
21: What is Latino power?
3: Latina power.
21: Latina power would be the forces derived from being a Latina.
3: Do you think that it's appropriate for the Smithsonian Institution to sell Latina power paraphernalia?
0: No.
3: Hats?
0: No.
3: Mugs, other things that say Latina power?
0: No. What?
21: I believe that the merchandise our store sells...
3: I'm asking you if it's appropriate.
21: ...tries to reflect the richness of the communities.
3: So your testimony is that it is appropriate?
21: Those are your words, sir.
3: I'm asking you, is it appropriate to sell Latina power paraphernalia? It's a yes or no question.
0: Yeah, why is she so scared of answering the question? Isn't that interesting? Perfectly comfortable shoving the merchandise in front of people when they show up at the Museum of Not American History. Latina power? And he goes, are you comfortable with this or not? So the answer to this question, you know, if you were running a store, Jim, and you sold a bunch of merchandise and somebody said, hey, you comfortable with the merchandise in your store? It should be a quick, yeah, of course. It's in the store because I put it in the store. Of course I'm comfortable with it. Notice she dances away from it because it is so ludicrous. It is so obviously bigoted. It is so obviously stupid.
21: Sir?
3: I'm asking you, is it appropriate to sell Latina power paraphernalia? It's a yes or no question.
21: I don't have control over what is...
3: I'm asking you if it's appropriate. I didn't ask you if you...
0: I don't have control. Now she's not in charge of her own museum. I don't have control of what they put in the stores. I'm sorry, can we get the director of the National Museum of American History here? Who's in charge around here? Can we have that person testify?
3: It's appropriate. I didn't ask you if you have control over it. Is
21: I
3: it appropriate?
21: Sir. Yeah.
3: Yes or no?
21: Again, we strive to represent all Americans and including...
3: Is it appropriate? Yes or no?
21: We strive to represent all Americans in our museums, including in our merchandise.
3: Is that right?
0: Latina power? So if Brandon Gill were to ask her this question without the word Latina, what if it was white power? What if it said that? Wouldn't it be appropriate to have a shirt that said white power in the National Museum of American History? Would it be appropriate? How quickly do you think she would answer that question? Nope, not appropriate at all. Okay. Would it be appropriate to have a black power t-shirt? Now we're getting complicated. Now, I don't know if I can answer that question. I'm not sure what this question has to do with anything. Yeah, it's this woman is a cancer. What they're doing to our museum is a cancer. This is totally destructive. I'm glad it's on display. It needs to be rooted out. We need to convey all of American history. Nobody for a moment pretends that American history is neat. We don't want rose-colored glasses. I want all of it on display. I want every last element on display because it's a great story. It's one about struggle. It's one about overcoming evil. It's one about defeating it, defeating communism, overcoming slavery, abolition, the cost of American blood in the effort to end slavery, hundreds of thousands of Americans dead. There are real stories to be told. Imagine if we had a museum that was telling them. A lot more ahead on The Vince Show.
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0: He's got a microphone, and he's not afraid to use it. Vince Colonnaise.
1: All right, the chairman of that wild hearing, Congressman Tim Burchett, will be with us coming up here in just a few minutes. Can't wait to talk to the congressman, get an update from him on what it's like to question these whack jobs and what it's going to take to get rid of them so we can actually have a real Museum of American History. 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
0: Vince Colonnaise.

0: The governor of New Jersey out today with some revelations. Democrat Governor Mikey Sherrill saying, we accidentally registered 6,600 non-citizens to vote recently. Here she is making that disclosure today.
1: In June of 2023, nearly 3 years before I became governor, a serious software error in New Jersey's motor vehicle system led to the improper voter registration of what we believe to be roughly 6,600 people in our state.
0: She's undercounting.
1: When New Jerseyans applied for a driver's license or identification at the MVC, they were asked if they wanted to register to vote. In the case of this error, some individuals indicated that they weren't citizens and weren't eligible to vote, but the software registered them anyway.
0: It was an error.
1: The error in the software was corrected a year later in June of 2024. That is more than 2 years ago. I learned of this last Wednesday.
0: Wait.
1: And I immediately ordered.
0: They fixed the, quote, error 2 years ago, and then nobody told you until last week, just before the president gives his address on election integrity?
1: My chief counsel to launch a comprehensive investigation. Currently, the Division of Elections is working to ensure anyone who is illegally registered is removed from the voter rolls. Initial analysis shows that fewer than 400 newly registered individuals voted in an election due to this software error.
0: This never happens. It happened over 400 times in New Jersey.
1: They were registered as Democrats,
0: yep.
1: Republicans,
0: no.
1: and the majority unaffiliated, and were scattered across the state.
0: I love this system where they're like, you know, they said they were non-citizens, and then they registered in a particular party. You hear what she said? She said when they filled out the form at the DMV, they said, we're not a citizen, and yet they chose a party to register with? How does that work? Why wouldn't you just not register with a party? Because you can register. They're registered as Democrats, Republicans, and she said the majority unaffiliated.
1: Let me be clear. This entire situation is unacceptable. It's unacceptable that the vendor released software with such a glaring error. It's unacceptable that the MVC took a year to get this issue fixed.
0: All right, so she's saying, hey, now I'm finally finding out about it, and we're fixing it. What do you think about Donald Trump's assessment, though? He said the same thing you're saying last week. He said we got a lot of non-citizens on the voting rolls. What do you think of him?
1: Let me be clear. Donald Trump has zero credibility on the issue of election integrity.
0: Wait a second.
1: For the past 10 years, he's cried wolf and peddled bizarre conspiracy theories about fraud with no evidence.
0: He just said what you just said. And now he's engaged in a conspiracy. Help it make sense. Make it make sense. I think she's getting ahead of something. I think she's getting way ahead of something. Got a lot more to get to. Congressman Tim Burchett will join us in just a moment. We'll talk to him about the American History Museum.
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10: All right, a programming note as we begin this mighty half hour with you. Congressman Tim Burchett was supposed to join me just now, but his staff just contacted us moments ago as we came back there to tell us that he is locked in some sort of feverish negotiation right now with leadership on the House floor, which means he is not available for our conversation right now. So we'll get that in the second we can. I like Congressman Tim Burchett, so we'll give him a mulligan on that. I think that'd be fine. I think that'd be fine for the good congressman. We'll have him come back in soon. But he was leading that crazy hearing today, trying to figure out what the hell's going on at the National Museum of American History. I'm glad he's all over that issue. But it is high past time we figure out a way to fire all these people who have been destroying our history museums and corrupting the minds of American children who go and visit on these, they go to for a school field trip to go see something about American history, and they're being misled, filled with propaganda, taught to hate their country. Yeah, let's not do that anymore, okay? Let's get that fixed. I'm glad the Trump administration's all over that. On another issue, I told you as we started the show today about that terror attack that took place in New York yesterday against ICE, immigration enforcement. One of the reasons that these left-wing terrorists are conducting these attacks, are they're doing it because the leadership of their party keeps telling them that ICE is evil and needs to be abolished. And that includes the outgoing Democrat senator in Minnesota, Tina Smith. Tina Smith is retiring this year, so there's a race to replace her. The left has put forward a number of lunatics to take that job. Among them is the establishment-backed Angie Craig. She's got the endorsement of people like Nancy Pelosi and Hakeem Jeffries. And then there's a woman called Peggy Flanagan. Peggy Flanagan is even further to the left. She's a Bernie Sanders type, Graham Platner type, you know the type. They call themselves Democrat socialists, commies, who are trying to take offices in the United States in order to take power away from the American people. And yesterday, actually this week, Tina Smith, the outgoing senator, was campaigning for Peggy Flanagan and wanted everybody in the crowd to know that Peggy Flanagan is for abolishing ICE. This is the campaign message. Get rid of immigration enforcement in the United States.
11: If you want someone who believes, as I do, that ICE is broken and that we need to tear it down to the studs and start over again, that's Peggy Flanagan.
10: Tear it down. Tear down ICE to the studs. Get rid... What? Has this conversation in any way ever made sense to you other than as a means to allow illegals to pour into our country? What are they even talking about? You want to go back to calling it INS? Is that the goal? I mean, their goal, quite obviously, is to get rid of immigration enforcement. We need a new immigration enforcement agency. Well, then what do you want it to do? How would it work exactly? Would they have handcuffs? Would they have guns? Would they be able to take people into custody? Could they put them into a squad car? Can they detain them? Can they deport them? Are those things allowed? If the answer to all of those things is yes, then what are you talking about? They're talking about getting rid of immigration enforcement. It's as plain as that. And she says, if you want somebody to abolish ICE, vote for Peggy Flanagan. All right, that's a good reason not to vote for Peggy Flanagan or to support any of these Democrats. They're the party of attacking law enforcement. And the rally for Peggy Flanagan, it got crazy because the revolution continues to consume itself. Keith Ellison was there. Keith Ellison is running for his third term as attorney general in the state. How's that been going? Well, fraud like everywhere. And Attorney General Keith Ellison has been aiding and abetting it, telling fraudsters that all they had to do was donate to his political campaign and he would help get all the pressure on them used up. Money buys freedom. Remember that clip? Keith Ellison was there yesterday wearing a goofy hat. He was wearing, did you see that goofy hat he was wearing, Jim? He had a very goofy hat on. I don't know why he's wearing a goofy hat, but that's Keith Ellison. And as he was talking, a Democrat woman begins to heckle him. She begins screaming, shame on you, shame on you. And then she starts yelling, fund the CRU. I'll explain in just a moment. But here, again, the revolution consuming itself.
12: And so let me tell you, I used to be the congressperson for the 5th Congressional District. And when I decided to leave that job and become your attorney general, and thank you for that, by the way, I worried, are we going to have somebody who is absolutely take no from anybody get into that job? Are we going to have somebody Thank you. Come on, guys. Okay, I got you, brother.
10: All right, so these Democrats are going crazy, attacking each other at this event, which I love. Let's keep that vibe going all the way to the midterms, all the way to Election Day. You just keep fighting amongst yourselves, and we can keep you out of power that way. That'd be nice. But here is Keith Ellison getting yelled at by the left. Now, what is this CRU that they're talking about? Well, this is a fun story because of how insane it is. The CRU is the Conviction Review Unit that Keith Ellison started. In other words, there are, of course, convicts, people who are in prison, convicted of all sorts of awful crimes. Keith Ellison devised a system by which he could try to spring them free. The CRU, the Conviction Review Unit, to free criminals. That was the system. And it was going for a while until recently it ended. Now, why did it end? You ready for this? Because Keith Ellison was using federal funding to pay for it. The Trump administration found out about it and cut them off. The Trump administration cut Keith Ellison off of this federal funding. So now he can't fund his convict release operation with federal funding anymore. So here's what NPR News, M as in Minnesota, Minneapolis, say. Families of incarcerated people are calling for the reopening of the unit after the Attorney General's office shut it down this month, citing lack of funding. They held a press conference at the Minnesota State Capitol Tuesday, demanding the state fully fund the conviction review team. The unit's been closed. In a statement, Democrat Attorney General Keith Ellison cited, quote, the Trump administration's refusal to renew federal grant funding that supported the program as the reason for the unit's closure. Quote, no system of justice is perfect, and when ours gets it wrong, we must work to put things right. So Ellison is getting yelled at because he's not releasing enough criminals in the state of Minnesota by lefties who want more criminals released. This is the revolution. This is the revolution. This is the coalition that they've built. I played audio for you yesterday of James Talafrico being screamed at by a woman who said that he's a big fat racist and that black Texans are not going to vote for him because he defeated Jasmine Crockett in the primary. This was this weekend. Talafrico being confronted, again, by one of these deranged Democrats.
13: You stay here, you answer our questions, or you suffer the consequences.
15: So, I'm happy to engage. We'll come to here in just a second. I appreciate you being here, and I appreciate you traveling in. And I appreciate you.
13: I'm here for my people, not for you.
15: That's wonderful.
13: No,
15: that's wonderful. And...

0: It's unsustainable. It can't continue. It doesn't work at all. And so you start getting all these people in the same room together, and then they start going to war against one another. It couldn't happen to a better party. They deserve this. They made this bed. They can lie in it. And so you're watching this fighting going on, and I, for one, am rooting for their demise. Because I hope in the end that all these people do come to their senses. That's the long shot desire. My prayers continue to be for this country and all of its people, including people who are misled by the lies that the Democrat Party expresses. But insofar as we're going to derive a political benefit from this, it's the defeat of these idiot Democrats. You know, the woman who was screaming at Talafrico, she went on later on social media and started saying, man, I really hope we're not voting for him. I got to stop him. We're going to stop him. Good. I hope you do. I hope you stop him. Help us in that fight, as deranged as your ideology is.
1: But for us real black folks, everyday black people, we're going to sit this out. We're going to undervote your ass, James Talarico, because I know civics. You talking all that fly ass shit, I know.
0: She sounds like someone who visited the National Museum of American History. She learned everything there.
1: Civics. And what I know for a fact is we've survived Ken Paxton as the AG. Moving that down the road to the Senate decreases his ability to terrorize and torture black Texas voters and Texas children.
0: What?
1: So a win is a win. But
0: Jim, I don't know how to break this to her. Maybe I shouldn't tell her because this is such a stupid assessment of everything. But realize, like, Ken Paxton's running for Senate. Therefore, he's not going to be the attorney general anyway. Like, no matter how this race resolves, she understands civics, Jim. these people deserve each other. They really do. So much more ahead on The Vince Show.
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0: you know, at this crazy rally in Minnesota for Peggy Flanagan. We can't leave without mentioning how crazy Peggy Flanagan's contribution was to her own rally. Here we go.
1: This is the realest version of Peggy Flanagan is what you're getting right now.
0: Uh-oh.
1: So, Buju, Peggy Flanagan, and Dishnakaz, Gishi Webada Makwe, and Ago, Guababe, Gagari Kagnan, Jun Shaba.
0: What?
1: Mayangan and Dodem. My name is Peggy Flanagan. My Ojibwe name is Speaks in a Loud and Clear Voice Woman. I'm a member of White Earth, and my family is the Wolf Clan. And the role.
0: What did I just listen to? What was that? That sounds familiar, actually. You remember that scene in Bruce Almighty where Steve Carell's character was speaking in gibberish during the whole broadcast? That's a congressional speech now. That's a speech. If you're running for Senate, that passes as an excellent speech. What is going on? This is, you ever hope the country just wakes up from this? You're like, this can't be real. This is insane, right? This is, we talk about wokeness. How about we wake up from whatever this is? The open borders, gibberish speaking, like you can be any gender you want. Your body's a mistake. This is insanity. Can we wake up, please? Can we wake up? I think this is what the kids refer. Actually, it's not the kids. This is, I guess, the reference is older. This is what we refer to as taking the red pill. Wake up from the fiction, the lie. Just tell the truth. This is idiocy. This is like, who is she even pandering to? I'll tell you who she's pandering to. It's not even to Native Americans. This isn't to First Nation people or whatever else she's saying. You know who that's pandering to? College-educated white chicks. That's who she's pandering to. She's straight up trying to tell a bunch of people who are filled with all sorts of ridiculous implanted self-loathing that they that they're actually good people because they bring up like far away problems that have nothing to do with their lives. They're not even problems. They're just trying to convince each other that they are problems and that they care about them. That's what this is. It's a ridiculous virtue signal to overeducated white women. That's what it is, which is the Democrat base. That's all it is. Break free. Wake up. Take the red pill and go to church. That's the other thing. Go to church, please. Find God. Find Jesus. It'll help you so much in every single sense. What a world, Jim. I can't believe we occupy the same one as these insane lefties. I really can't.
2: And we're supposed to take seriously that was actually the Ojibwe language.
0: Oh, yeah.
2: Nobody knows.
0: No, she made it up. It's not even, it's like an unverifiable claim, you know. Like, where are all of my Ojibwe translators to double check what Peggy Flanagan was saying? All right, Margaret. Anyway, one quick and important note for you. You see Lindsey Graham's sister is now saying that she's fully running for the seat in South Carolina. This is Darlene Graham. She told Sean Hannity yesterday that she's officially in the race now. Now, let me just be the first to admit that I got this one wrong. I thought she was just going to be a seat filler for this race and that she wasn't going to run. My suspicion was that she had no desire to run for the seat, that she was going to leave it open for South Carolina voters, just doing her brother a solid here, taking over the job for a moment. No, that's not the case. She wants the seat. She wants it. And which means, of course, you should scrutinize her heavily. What kind of senator would she actually be? I saw that John Barrasso, the majority whip in the Senate, the guy who's supposed to be whipping votes for the Save America Act, but is not doing it. He came out already and said, well, she's an excellent senator. She'll continue to be an excellent senator. What are you talking about? She's been a senator for 5 minutes. We just swore her in. There was no vote for her. What do you mean she'll continue to be an excellent senator? I don't even know what she believes in. South Carolina voters, you've got a big job ahead of you and a small window to handle it. We'll say our prayers. I'll be back with you tomorrow. And on the podcast, subscribe there.
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10: After 10 straight nights of strikes on Lisa Brady, Fox News, the Pentagon says the U.S. is degrading Iran further and further.
11: And the president has all the options necessary. If they want to talk, they can talk. Otherwise, they can deal with the War Department.
10: Secretary Pete Hegseth earlier at the White House, he's now on Capitol Hill, along with the Joint Chiefs chair at a Senate hearing on the president's request for more funding. President Trump isn't ruling out a diplomatic end to the conflict.
12: Amid daily U.S. airstrikes, President Trump says Iran's leaders are desperate to meet for negotiations.
13: And until they're ready to meet in a meaningful way, we have no interest.
12: Speaking alongside Lebanon's president, President Trump signaled expanding American military operations, foreshadowing strikes on Pickaxe Mountain, a site where it's believed Iran moved nuclear centrifuges.
13: We'll be hitting that area probably pretty soon, and there's not a thing they can do about it.
12: Iran has continued targeting commercial ships in the Strait of Hormuz, as well as American allies in the region.
10: Fox's Jared Halpern at the White House. The president's nominee for Director of National Intelligence, Jay Clayton, just advancing to the full Senate after a split vote in committee. Thousands of non-citizens ending up on New Jersey's voter rolls. Governor Mikey Sherrill blames a software error in the Motor Vehicle Commission system under the previous administration of fellow Democrat Phil Murphy.
14: It's unacceptable that the vendor released software with such a glaring error. It's unacceptable that the MVC took a year to get this issue fixed. And it's unacceptable that no one in the previous administration brought this to light, demanded accountability, or took action when it happened years ago.
10: She is launching an investigation ordering that erroneous registrations be removed and says out of more than 6,000 non-citizens registered, fewer than 400 cast ballots. The White House says this underscores the necessity of a bill backed by the president that includes proof of citizenship to vote. America is listening to Fox News.
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10: It's primary day in Arizona, with voters picking candidates in several key races, including a Democratic congressman facing a far-left challenger.
4: Well, Democratic socialists have won primaries in New York City and Denver. Today, we'll see how they fare in the Phoenix area. In Arizona's 4th congressional district, Democratic socialist and activist Kai Newkirk claims President Trump and his associates are oligarchs, and as a candidate, he's part of a nationwide reckoning.
10: Fox's Matt Finn in Scottsdale. Kirk hoping to unseat four-term Democratic incumbent Greg Stanton. The governor's race also among those on today's ballot, with Trump-backed Congressman Andy Biggs facing fellow Republican Congressman David Schweikert in the race to face Democratic Governor Katie Hobbs in November. Prosecutors in Britain say a former politician who was killed in her home was hit on the head repeatedly with a hammer.
19: Anne Widdecombe's body was found in her kitchen on July 9th. A day earlier, prosecutors say the 78-year-old had been beaten to death with a hammer. 28-year-old Joshua Keres appeared in court accused of murdering the former Conservative government minister. Prosecutors say Keres struck Widdecombe 21 times. The attack was caught on security camera footage in her home. Police are still investigating whether there was a terrorist or political motive. In recent years, Widdecombe was a high-profile spokeswoman for the Reform UK party. Joshua Kerry has yet to enter a plea. Jonathan Savage, Fox News.
10: Children under age 15 would be banned from using social media under a bill just adopted by lawmakers in France, becoming the first European Union country to approve a blanket ban on platforms over concerns about harmful effects on kids. The French bill would also ban the use of mobile phones in high schools. However, it faces a review to determine whether it complies with the French Constitution. An hour to the close, a rally continues on Wall Street. The Dow's up 373 points. Elisa Brady, Fox News.
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7: All right, thank you, Scott Shannon. 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It is 800-941-SEAN if you would like to join us. Now, we have a busy program today. The new senator from the great state of South Carolina, Lindsey Graham's sister, the late Lindsey Graham's sister, Darlene Graham. My interview with her coming up. We had a court decision. The U.S. Court of Appeals for the District of Columbia ruling 2-1 in favor of oversight and the Oversight Project against Joe Biden. And this has to do with Biden claiming he deserves privacy. And what this means is it will clear the release of tapes of him and his ghostwriter, which, by the way, it should have happened a long time ago anyway. And then, of course, you know, for 4 years, you have the great cover up, the great lie in the administration. Oh, no, Joe. It's hard for me to keep up with Joe. He's so cognitively sharp, which was everybody was lying about it. And of course, the media themselves, legacy media mob, they were nothing but, you know, co-conspirators in the big lie. Just like, oh, the border's closed and secure, but we're not going to tell the American people. It looks like now we made a big hurdle jump as it relates to the fiscal year 27 budget reconciliation resolution. That is the pathway that Lindsey Graham and President Trump had agreed on that they're going to try to pass the SAVE Act. I don't know why it's even complicated. I can't explain why no Democrat would ever want, you know, proof of citizenship and also voter ID for our elections. I mean, these are basic integrity measures. Democrats, as much as anyone else, have been out there complaining bitterly about integrity in elections and election results that they don't like. Well, if you institute those two measures, you begin the process of bringing integrity to the system. So therefore, people in all parties can have confidence in the results. Linda, I know you're not a sports fan, but it's not a sports story. Anyway, there was the national anthem that was being played at a Chicago Cubs game, and one young man apparently was choosing to sit down during the national anthem at Wrigley Field. And anyway, there's a guy sitting behind this guy, and it was captured on X. And anyway, it starts to unfold. A rendition of the Jersey Girls were singing the Star Spangled Banner. And before the Chicago Cubs played the Minnesota Twins. Anyway, you have another person in the stands, you know, in a white T-shirt. He stayed in his seat, some young kid, as most of the crowd around him stood for the anthem out of respect, obviously. There was an older guy sitting behind him. I wonder how much trouble they'd probably throw the book at him. I mean, you know. Defund, dismantle the police, no bail laws, you know, let all the murderers, rapists, let's go to Minnesota. Let's even let out a convicted child rapist of a 10-year-old because we want him to stay in the country illegally. But this guy, they'll end up putting, you know, they'll drop the hammer on him. And anyway, so the older guy in a gray T-shirt and shorts in the row behind him, this kid's not standing for the game, told him to stand up. And the older guy demanded the younger fan, apparently gets irritated, shook his head, and they exchanged words. The older man, again, saying stand up before he lifted his left hand and smacked the younger kid in the head. And we've got the video. We'll play it tonight. I'm not going to even ask what you think of it because I already know. But I will tell you, I really... I'd like people that don't stand for our anthem to explain why not, because I don't think they actually can and give an intelligent answer. I just don't. I don't like to talk about public figures and their kids, but the only reason that this issue with Sonny Houston is of The View is so interesting is, apparently this body cam caught her invoking her legal background as cops were citing her Harvard graduate son for trespassing. All right, so they're going after the son for trespassing. Okay, I don't like to talk about people's kids. However, this is the problem. My name is Sonny Houston. I'm one of the co-hosts of that hard-hitting news show, The View. I am a former federal prosecutor. She's telling the officer over the phone in this body cam video that now has been obtained by... I'm sorry, what, Linda? You're speaking in my ear that it disrupts my trend of thought.
0: We have it. We have it. We're going to play it.
7: Okay. You can play it right now.
6: Do you have any ID on you?
8: Yes.
6: Okay. Where is it?
8: It's in my phone if you take off the case.
9: Tell them your mother is a federal prosecutor.
8: Yes.
6: Okay. Hey, Mom, how are you? This is Officer Gomez. Your son's fine,
9: hey,
6: right?
9: Officer Gomez, how are you? This is...
6: Yes.
9: Former federal prosecutor.
6: Okay.
9: That's my son.
6: Yeah.
9: He's a Harvard graduate.
6: Yeah.
9: He's not a criminal. He has no criminal record. No criminal history.
6: Mm-hmm. Yes. Yes. No. No. I understand that. The issue is, like I told your son, is this is considered criminal trespassing. So besides being illegal, it's actually very dangerous for him to be around the railroad tracks. You know, we get people that get hit all the time.
8: Okay. Let's get my mom on the phone.
6: Of course. Yeah.
8: Hey, Mom.
9: Yes.
8: Hey, so you said that, can I grab my phone?
6: Absolutely, go ahead.
8: And if the phone dies, can we call her?
6: Absolutely.
8: Just tell her.
6: Miss Austin, it's Officer Gomez.
9: Hi, Officer Gomez. Hey. I'm about 4 minutes away.
6: Okay, that's fine. So I just wanted to give you the heads up. So I am going to be writing your son what's called an appearance ticket. I'm sure you know what that is. I'll explain everything, where he has to report, all that stuff, because it is criminal trespass where he was. But as of right now, we will have to issue him the appearance ticket.
9: Officer, is that really necessary? This is a kid that doesn't do anything. He's a Harvard graduate and a Yale researcher.
7: All right, we're going to stop here. The only thing is it's like she's, I don't know. All he's getting is an appearance ticket. It's a minor offense. Yeah, I'm a former prosecutor. I mean, do you know who I am? Do you know where I work? I'm never particularly like that. We have some fascinating news that I'd like to share with you. The Times of Israel and an Israeli security source is now claiming that the son of the former Supreme Leader, Ali Khamenei, has fled the country. Now, remember, before Ali Khamenei, before Epic Fury started, I tried to give warning to the likes of his father, who's now dead, I assume, enjoying 72 virgins that he believed he would get upon his death. But anyway, Khamenei's messages are written by the new Islamic Revolutionary Guard Corps chief, and Iran's internal divisions are deep and threaten the now future existence of the Revolutionary Guard, which probably has to be high on the list of consideration if they're going to continue to stop any path to a peace plan. So we're watching that very, very closely. The president has now shown, all right, we're going to do it the hard way, and he's hitting one big target after another. Iran now apparently moves centrifuges deep inside of Natanz's Pixack Mountain, which I've been telling you about in recent days, to keep their nuclear program alive. I don't think that's going to work. The president threatening to expand the strikes on Iran and saying that power plants are the next to go, and he's going to hit them hard. And so far, this is now 10. This will be day 11 of nonstop shock and awe by the president, who really gave them every opportunity for peace that you could ever want to give people. Obviously, I think the president now is just moving in the direction, okay, I tried to give you an opportunity for a path to peace. You don't want it. You're never going to get it. We see now some more movement in what I have been describing as the precipitous decline on the continent of Europe and countries within Europe. Marco Rubio gave a blistering speech identifying the rot that's undermining the West. And it was 20 really, described in one article I read as an electrifying 20 minutes, where he would highlight the largely unacknowledged factor behind the suicidal trajectory of Western nations. His speech opened with the International Conference in Washington on the resurgence of political terrorism, and he pointed out for the past quarter century, counterterrorism had meant the fight against radical Islamist extremism. And while that had been under a measure of control, a blind spot was over terrorism by the far left. And he went on to explain that. But Europe's decline really exists for the following reason. They have greatly now for decades neglected their defense, their responsibility. They've not wanted to pay their fair share to NATO. They've adopted radical socialism, radical climate alarmism as their economic model and wasted billions of dollars. And then on top of that, they have allowed unfettered illegal immigration without any vetting and without any assimilation. But Marco clearly gets it. And I'm going to tell you the first country to go. The first country to go in all of this has got to be Spain. And I'm going to tell you why. So, you know, congratulations to Spain. They celebrate their World Cup win. Well-deserved. They outplayed Argentina, in my view. They deserve to win. I'm not a big soccer fan, but I did watch a lot of the game. And, you know, the problem is Spain doesn't want to pay any share of NATO. Well, they should be kicked out of NATO. You know, Spain, Italy, Great Britain, all these other countries, they're not paying their fair share in terms of national security and defense. The fact that Europe has allowed and, you know, all of this, you know, unvetted, unfettered illegal immigration that has resulted in nearly 100 Sharia courts in Great Britain, no-go zones in France and other parts of Europe should scare the living daylights out of people. If you want to come to a country, you would think you want to come and adopt the culture of that society in some capacity. Doesn't mean you can't have your own religious faith. You see what's happening in Great Britain. And Keir Starmer, now out, led the Labour Party to a landslide election only 2 years ago. I mean, this is the seventh prime minister in 10 years. And the first thing that Andy Burnham does, as he now reigns as the new prime minister at 10 Downing Street, you know, the first thing he does is trash Margaret Thatcher. And I'm like, okay, that's a really dumb move. Maybe one of the greatest and best prime ministers in the history of Great Britain. And he says that, you know, his message was that Britain, you know, doesn't need, you know, just a new prime minister. It needs a reset. He vowed a new plan for Britain to take power out of London and redistribute it regionally to local authority. I'm not sure what any of this mean, but, you know, once you took a shot at Maggie Thatcher, that pretty much told me everything I need to know about this guy. So I don't expect him to, you know, be anybody that's going to be inspiring, and probably his service at 10 Downing Street is not going to be as long as he's probably anticipating. That's my guess, and I don't think it's hard to predict, to be very honest with you. We have economic news to share with you today. We have the Treasury Secretary, Scott Bessent. He's now telling us that his anti-fraud investigators have intercepted nearly $100 million in federal payments that is being sent to dead people. And the number could grow to $350 million before the investigation is complete. Why is this happening? The media is now investigating a discount gas station chain touted by President Trump that's selling regular gas for $3.47 a gallon. And, you know, anyway, defying the press's, you know, beloved narrative, gas prices are up because Donald Trump is preventing Iran from getting nuclear weapons. But the Treasury Department under Bessent did it where they were able to stop the $100 million in payments. Now, speaking of corruption, it even gets worse than that when you start looking at the states and you start looking at places like New York and you start looking at Marxist commie Mamdani. And you start looking at the sheer amount of money that is going into Medicaid. And, you know, Dr. Oz pointed out, for example, in the year 2021, $0.8 billion Medicare payments for New York. Then in 2023, $3.4 billion. Then in 2024, $7.5 billion. Then in 2025, $14.4 billion. Okay, I'm sorry, but New York State he says, is New York State is of that of crime. And he said this money they're spending on medical bills is sickening, claiming that these crime syndicates are ripping off not only the state, but the people that are more deserving of services and actually promise these services. Anyway, we'll get to all of this and much more coming up. And by the way, Spain photoshopped Trump out of the World Cup celebration. Okay, another reason to say bye-bye, Spain. Congratulations on winning the World Cup. Good luck. But as far as NATO, you're no longer a member. You don't pay your fair share. You have zero moral clarity, and you're not wanted. Good luck defending yourself against Vladimir. All right, listen, everyone needs a safety security plan. 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
7: All right, we have so much ground to cover today. Darlene Graham, the new senator from South Carolina, sister of the now late senator, Lindsey Graham, will join us. This is not something she wanted. I'll let you decide for yourself. And I think the most interesting part of the interview to me, beyond the fact that she's so poised, calm, and thoughtful, is her willingness to say, well, you know, I used to encourage my brother to maybe travel a little less and, you know, stick with bread and butter issues, and that would be a distinction in how she governed. I didn't really expect that, and I thought that was an interesting answer. We also, a huge loss in the U.S. Court of Appeals in D.C., 2-1 ruling in favor of the oversight project against Joe Biden, meaning that that will clear the way for the release of the tapes with the ghostwriter of his. We'll also talk about the latest efforts as it relates to the SAVE Act. And this attempt obviously is going to be the reconciliation, you know, compromise solution, but better than nothing, I guess, for the time being. And we'll get an update on that. We'll get to your calls today as well. 800-941-SHAWN if you want to be a part of the program.

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8: A Better Life with Dr. Sanjay Gupta.
9: I read this interesting story the other day, which was written by a colleague of mine, about why so-called, quote, admin nights are the new book club for busy adults. Now, I learned this is a term coined by journalist Chris Collin, who wrote about this life hack in the Wall Street Journal. An admin night is when people come together for a night, a fun night, while holding one another accountable to an assignment. The ones usually considered back burner tasks, the ones that you've been putting off. The person you choose to do an admin night with matters a lot because that's your accountability partner. That's what one person told us. People love the social aspect because it can bring these boring tasks to light, make them feel more fun, and where you go matters as well. You need to have enough space and hopefully not too many distractions. And again, don't forget to leave some time for fun. I'm Dr. Sanjay Gupta, helping you live a better life.
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1: I 25 till the top of the hour, 800-941-SEAN, our number if you want to be a part of the program. Health, wellness, fitness, nutrition, longevity, it's on everybody's mind. But if we're really going to be honest with ourselves, so many of us are guessing on way too many issues involving our health. You know, somebody says, well, if you drink this disgusting projectile vomit, puke green, kale shake, it's like one of the best things you can do. Linda often recommended it to me. It was the most disgusting thing I've ever seen in my life. It's like the Exorcist projectile vomiting. But you can use science.
2: Don't knock it till you try it, by the way, just so you know. And it's still a part of my diet, just not alone. Now I incorporate the things that were told to me to take.
1: The things like called red meat, like I was telling you for years, you need to eat more of. But, you know, I hate to tell you, but kale generally, for most people, is viewed as something that kind of rots in your gut and causes bloating for a lot of people. Not you.
2: But for other people, it's not. 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
1: 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So you'll stop guessing, start knowing. Don't guess when it comes to issues in your health. Listen, why would, you know, U.S. President Donald J. Trump, why is it that he shows up at more sporting events than any president in history, which I think is great? You know, it's like he shows up at the Knicks game. My buddy Stephen A. Smith loses his mind. If the Knicks lose, it's Donald Trump. I'm like, no, that would be the Knicks' fault. They ended up winning 4-1. It wasn't a big deal, but the one game Trump won too, they happened to lose. He'd been going to New York Knicks games since, you know, for decades and decades, back to the 70s, for crying out loud. So anyway, the president shows up at the finals, and this is Spain and Argentina, and it was a close game, although it really wasn't close in terms of the play in the field, close in terms of, you know, Spain could not get the ball in the net. Which was tough, but then they ended up winning late in the game. But I thought they just completely outplayed, you know, Argentina by a long shot. I mean, I didn't even really think the game was close. So congratulations to them. However, you know, I'm reading that from the Express in the UK, and they're saying that Spain has photoshopped Donald Trump out of World Cup celebrations as, you know, I mean, why would they do that? Spain doesn't want to pay any fair share when it comes to NATO. They want to pay nothing. Has no moral clarity, even with the number one state sponsor of terror. Won't allow us to use air bases we bought and built in their country as we're trying to prevent Iran from having a nuclear weapon. You know what my attitude is? That, you know, good luck, Spain. Next time you're in trouble, don't call us. Don't. Because if you're not going to be a loyal friend, and, you know, if this is how you're going to treat a U.S. president, don't expect us to come running when you inevitably, and you will, get into some type of conflict or mess. If you don't have simple moral clarity on basic fundamental issues, and you're not going to be a good ally to the U.S., I don't see any reason that the U.S. should be a good ally to you. And this is the biggest problem Europe is now facing. This is why Europe is in a precipitous decline. And it keeps getting worse and worse and worse. And it's pretty unbelievable to me. But it is what it is. So we've been telling you about, you know, Tampon Tim out of Minnesota, governor. He wanted taxpayer-funded college scholarships for illegals when he was running for vice president. His running mate, the ever-so-eloquent Kamala Harris, wanted taxpayer-funded sex change operations for illegals and for convicts. You know, and then we have in the state of Minnesota a guy convicted of raping. We've been talking about this for a week and a half, 2 weeks now. Raping, convicted of raping repeatedly a 10-year-old girl, an illegal immigrant. So what does Tampon Tim do? The guy that puts, you know, feminine hygiene products in grammar school boys' bathrooms. Well, he gives the guy a pardon. If we're not going to protect the most innocent among us, and if this is not the greatest slam dunk case to deport somebody, I don't know what is. And I'll take it a step further. If this guy is ever responsible, and the recidivism rate among people that cross that moral boundary and line into just pure evil, and this happens to any other child, I'm holding him responsible because he shouldn't be in the country. You have an illegal alien now serving a life sentence for the murder, for murder is now suing President Trump. Did you see this, Linda? Illegal immigrant serving a lengthy prison sentence for the murder of a Michigan woman suing Donald J. Trump, the president, alleging he faced humiliation when his case was used as a political talking point, now demanding $75 million and a public apology and U.S. citizenship. Guy was previously deported from the U.S., serving a sentence of 39 to 102 years. He's got nothing but time on his hands for killing, you know, Ruby Garcia in March of 2024. Garcia's body, several gunshot wounds, found dumped along a road in Grand Rapids, Michigan. Handwritten complaint filed to a court. This guy named President Trump and the White House principal deputy press secretary, Stephen Chung, as defendants. I mean, this is not, well, why would we ever let these people sue us? You know, the truth is a defense, by the way. It just is. New York Times being called out for their false reporting on ICE investigations. And anyway, an immigration attorney, you know, television journalist, you know, two of them out there discussing an incident where a man was allegedly fatally shot by ICE. And the Department of Homeland Security, New York Times, are going toe-to-toe after the agency accused the outlet of false reporting, alleging that federal agents across the country were told that the FBI would not be investigating confrontations with ICE officers. This is false. The agency said the relationship between the DHS is in investigating assault on federal officer cases has not changed. But never expect the New York Times. They've lied about me so many times. And you know what the worst part is? There's this ruling, Times v. Sullivan, where, you know, if I want to sue for people that lie about me, even in the media, the standard is so high if you're a public figure, you're just defenseless. And that is you have to prove malice. How do you prove what's in somebody's heart? It's kind of like when I've never been a big supporter of hate crimes legislation because you have to somehow be able to prove a motive.

A former president of the Maine Senate kept pushing his economic populist message, but he shed many of his socially conservative positions he had had. In other words, he is, that's what you call a conversion, an election year conversion. And that's what he is. Anyway, apparently he has a bad temper, according to the Washington Post. You know, they report that Troy Jackson, Maine legislator, is known for his temper and confrontational style and all the clashes he's had with his colleagues. Okay, so we got El Sayed, the guy campaigning with, you know, Hassan Piker, who blames America for 9/11. Then you got Six-Gender Tellerico and God is Non-Binary and championing the right of men to get access, by biological men to have access to abortion. Unbelievable. And what else do we have in some of these races? They're getting nuttier and nuttier. Oh, El Sayed now has been endorsed. Again, this guy's a nut, campaigning with a guy blaming America for 9/11. And this guy is now getting the endorsement of Pocahontas. And I guarantee you the same thing that played out in Maine will play out here, is that nobody will dare to criticize this guy. The silence of the Democratic Party is deafening as the takeover of their party now becomes almost more complete on a daily basis and gets worse on a daily basis. I mean, leading House Democrat Ro Khanna predicting that if Democrats win back the House, they will end all aid to Israel. They just don't have the courage to do it in an election year. But he's saying the quiet part out loud. New Jersey election officials have been caught, quote, according to the Washington Times, accidentally registering 6,600 non-citizens. Go back to the president's speech last Thursday. He's claiming over 250,000. He's saying our top geopolitical foe, according to declassified documents that he's released, that information is in the hands of the communist Chinese. DSA election wins now, according to an article on Axios, are now panicking House Democrats to turn against Israel because they can't stand on their own two feet. AOC now has opened the door to a possible 2028 presidential run. I'll predict now, if I had to pick today, and it's too early, I'm really focused on 2026. I'd say the odds are very high she will be their nominee, not Gavin Newsom, not Kamala Harris, not J.B. Pritzker, or any of the other names you hear regularly. I think what Bernie has been trying to do through the Fight the Oligarchy tour by flying around and, you know, with all their carbon emissions in their private jet, which I'm not against, except they're the ones telling everybody that they've, you know, what cars to drive and how much energy they can have. I mean, it's such hypocrisy when confronted on it. We're doing important work. That's why we're allowed to. Oh, okay. That was John Kerry's pathetic excuse. Anyway, she said she's not ruling out a presidential run in 2028, so buckle up. I may be right. Van Jones, formerly with Obama, warning is this stuff has gone too far. Some other Democrats are saying it's gone too far. Remember this guy, David, is it Hogg or Hogue? I'm not trying to purposely mispronounce it. I think it's David Hogg. Going scorched earth on the top Democratic campaign arm. Imagine if there was a non-evil version of the DCCC. I don't know. It might be bitter that he was kind of pushed out. Now you have this guy, Hassan Piker, the guy that's been campaigning with the Michigan Democratic Senate candidate. Sparked a heated backlash over the weekend, addressing a group of college kids wearing an outfit resembling the wardrobe of the former communist dictator Mao. Maybe somebody should give him a history lesson. How many communist Chinese died under his leadership? You know, Jonathan Turley, who's a registered Democrat. Democratic socialists want to remake America in their image. And he said that is terrifying. You know, he talks about the left and all the radical changes and reimagining everything from police to the Supreme Court, you know, packing the courts and statehood for D.C. and Puerto Rico, goes on to, you know, defunding the police, dismantling it, reimagining it, no bail laws, et cetera, et cetera. The plan to eliminate the Senate and the filibuster, the Supreme Court, other institutions, and then, you know, build out their socialist utopia, which again, we have

0: We have told you over and over again, whatever form, whatever manifestation it takes on, it always fails, always ends the same way. Unfulfilled promises, more poverty than when you started, a loss of freedom that you'll then have to calculate because you've now empowered the crazies to have more power than they ever dreamed of. By the way, this issue of Mamdani, he may be in legal hot water over his threat to arrest Netanyahu. You have a state assemblyman out of Brooklyn, Simcha, I think it's Eichenstein, wrote a letter Monday to the state attorney general, Letitia James. I'm sure she's going to help a lot. Anyway, to probe possible misconduct by Mamdani, because New York law directly prohibits the mayor from ordering local law enforcement to arrest any specific individual. Checkmate on this guy. Good for him. I like him a lot. By the way, he has no statutory authority. President Trump slapped that down quick. Benjamin Netanyahu will not be arrested. We don't even recognize the ICC. Neither does Israel. They'll have no authority to do anything. And this is just, you know, posturing on his part. It's ridiculous. Even fake news CNN called it ridiculous. Trump warning blue states that they will become, quote, ghettos, his words, as rich people and companies flee high taxes. I'll tell you this. New York State lost $11 billion last year. Great job, Mamdani. Great job, Kathy Hochul. You're doing great. Don't stop. Keep doing what you're doing. Man, I got so much to get to today. I don't know where the time is going. It is flying by, Linda. Why is the time flying by when I have so much more that I want to talk about and say? Now, we'll have my interview with Darlene Graham. Extremely impressive. Coming up. Also, we will analyze this district court ruling in D.C. Biden will have to turn over the tapes with his ghostwriter. We'll also look at the latest on the SAVE Act today and much more. Your call's coming up, 800-941-SHAWN. 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
0: All right, Darlene Graham, the new senator from the great state of South Carolina, will update you on the SAVE Act. And Joe Biden loses in the D.C. 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
16: More protests on Capitol Hill. Elisa Brady, Fox News, during a Senate hearing. She's one of several protesters escorted out by Capitol Police, some holding No War on Iran banners, as War Secretary Pete Hegseth testified about the president's request for an additional $87 billion, much of it for the Pentagon, on top of a more than $1 trillion budget request.
18: President Trump's following a simple logic. The military requires a generational investment to deliver on peace through strength.
16: Joint Chiefs Chairman General Dan Kane says the U.S. military is America's greatest insurance policy.
19: It is an imperative that Americans understand that the character of war is changing.
16: He says changes driven by technology require more capital for readiness. But the committee's ranking Democrat, Senator Patty Murray, says some of the supplemental requests are already in the budget proposal or have nothing to do with Iran.
20: This administration has tried to sell this as an emergency request, but it may be better understood as an attempt to skirt the normal appropriations process.
16: Also asking Hegseth why a supposedly decimated Iran is still firing at Gulf allies.
18: Senator, Iran is at the weakest point militarily it has ever been in the past decade.
16: President Trump still not ruling out a diplomatic solution, but signaling even greater strikes are on the way. Meantime, he just announced U.S. Airlines will be able to resume direct flights to Lebanon more than 40 years after the U.S. suspended that route. This follows an Oval Office meeting with Lebanon's president, who said it's time for the region to be stable and secure.
21: I know your vision. It's peace, your vision is stability, and I think my vision coincides with your vision.
16: Lebanon and Israel have a new framework aimed at preventing attacks on Israel by Iran-backed Hezbollah in Lebanon. Wall Street rallies, the Dow up 384 at the bell. 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
16: Flood warnings remain in effect for parts of South Central Texas after recent deadly flooding.
26: Heavy rains have exited the region, but a couple of rivers, the Frio and the Nueces, are expected to remain at flood stage through this week. The Frio River is expected to crest at right around 28 feet by Wednesday, slightly higher than flood stage begins for it at 27 feet. The Nueces River has already risen above 22 feet and is expected to crest this week a foot and a half higher.
16: Fox's Grinnell Scott. People in the area are being told to be ready to evacuate if necessary. Along the Gulf Coast, watches and warnings expanded as Tropical Storm Bertha churns in the Gulf, with a warning extending from Panama City Beach, Florida, to parts of Louisiana. And in the northeastern U.S., some severe thunderstorms today, rare tornado watches and warnings in parts of New York State and New Jersey. One U.S. senator isn't finished digging into the origins of COVID-19, launching a reading room where the public can view records he says reveal the FBI halted border inspection of a virus researcher.
27: Kentucky Senator Republican Rand Paul saying on X that this isn't the whole story, it's the start of one. Releasing documents showing in 2021 the FBI blocked Border Patrol inspection of EcoHealth Alliance President Peter Daszak, a person of interest in the Wuhan lab leak when he returned to JFK Airport in New York after he was flagged over his activities in China, including links to the Wuhan lab, and whether he illegally collected or carried by biological samples that the FBI ordered Border Patrol to stand down. The agency has not publicly commented on the newly released records. Jeff Manasso, Fox News.
16: Recapping stocks, everything in the green, even though oil prices got back over $85 a barrel, the Dow and the NASDAQ both finishing at more than 300 points higher. I'm Lisa Brady, Fox News.
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7: All right, thanks, Scott Shannon. 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It's 800-941-SEAN if you want to be a part of the program. So there is the Oversight Project securing a win against the auto pen of Joe Biden over the release of the tapes. I mean, remember, go back to the Hur report, and he said, well, he's a nice old person who's going to be perceived by a jury as a nice old person that's very forgetful. Those tapes, we should be able to hear every one of them, as far as I'm concerned. Anyway, just before midnight last night, the U.S. State Court of Appeals in D.C. ruled 2-1 in favor of the Oversight Project against Joe Biden, and the D.C. court rejected Biden's privacy arguments and cleared the way for the release of the tapes of his 2017 interview with his ghostwriter. The court delayed release of the tapes until August the 3rd to give President Biden another chance to appeal to the Chief Justice. But this ruling is now the latest in a string of victories for the Oversight Project against the auto pen president. And last year, you know, of course, they secured the release of the audio of his interview with her. Now, these revelations show how President Biden's cognitive mental decline gave rise to the auto pen presidency. You know, it gets very interesting to me because when I was calling this out in 2019, this is before the 2020 election, I was getting the crap kicked out of me for just stating the obvious. You know, fake Jake Tapper over at Fake News CNN, you know, never noticed that the entire 4 years, which is pretty remarkable considering it, any time he was in public, any time he spoke, it was obvious to anybody with eyes to see. Let's just take a quick trip down memory lane.
8: The political coverage that, look, some of the political players and some of the, let me ask a rhetorical question. No, anyway, if you agree with me, go to Joe 30330. We choose truth over facts. Poor kids are just as bright and just as talented as white kids. Play the radio. Make sure the television, excuse me, make sure you have the record player on at night. And you know how much, you know how much I'm going to do with the deficit this year?
7: All right, so, you know, what was going on? The media was covering for him. Then we have all of these auto pen signatures. Are they valid? Are they valid in the case of people that got pardons? Anyway, Jeff Clark, Vice President of Litigation at the Oversight Project, our friend Greg Jarrett, Fox News legal analyst, number one New York Times bestselling author, here to discuss it. All right, Jeff, it's been a long road. You keep winning in court. It seems like all of this is coming out.
9: Well, thanks for having me. Yeah, you know, we're going to get these tapes. They've given him one last face-saving chance to delay until August 3rd. I don't think either the full D.C. Circuit Court of Appeals or the U.S. Supreme Court in the person of Chief Justice Roberts or certainly the full court is going to really take review of this case. It, you know, the theory of Joe Biden is that these are private matters, Sean, that these are matters where, you know, it's like a family diary. It's ridiculous. This was something he did with a ghostwriter to make $8 million on a book advance and then to try to resuscitate his quiet political campaign. It's to, you know, the court yesterday, last night, just a few minutes before midnight, to release the documents But they indulged him. They sort of were like, all right, we'll sort of take for granted that there's a privacy interest here. They still held that there was no basis to withhold these for the public because of their value for the public. Everyone needs to hear these tapes when they come out.
7: Well, I think everybody needs to hear it. You know, maybe for people that don't pay attention to politics, you know, at the level that I do every single day, maybe they might be unaware, but I can't imagine most Americans were not somewhat aware that he was in a cognitive decline, didn't even run a campaign in 2020, hid in the basement. And then, of course, the complete meltdown in his interview, which I believe was set up early to set him up for the fix being in to push him out as being, you know, running for re-election. Greg Jarrett, your take.
0: Well, the Court of Appeals ruled correctly. There's a substantial public interest in disclosing the material that Joe Biden wants to keep hidden. That's precisely what I wrote in a column a few weeks ago. Let Americans hear the truth for themselves about how Biden illegally kept or stole troves of classified documents. And then he compounded the felonies, sharing them with somebody else who had no authorization to read them. That's a violation of the law under the Espionage Act. It's a crime. You know, Sean, it's a fundamental legal principle that when a person commits criminal acts, even if they're not charged, that person has no right to conceal the incriminating evidence. So here on the tapes, Biden openly admits to his ghostwriter that he squirreled away top secret records. Then he reads from them verbatim, and yet he wants to keep them private. That's absurd. There's no such thing as private crimes because there's a strong public interest in ensuring that crimes are investigated and exposed to the public. You know, in this case, the writer tried but failed to erase all those tapes. He was given immunity. But all the while, Joe Biden kept lying to reporters. Oh, I never shared classified information. Well, it's on the tapes, so let's hear the tapes. And I, you know, as I said in my column, I don't think Biden can stop their release. This is another step forward to have them released to the public. There's no privacy, right? He's communicating the content of government documents. He doesn't own them. Those are owned by the government and the people, and the people have a right to hear his criminal acts.
7: There's one other aspect to this that I'd like both of you to weigh in on, and Jeff, you can weigh in on this first, and that is the complicity of the Democratic Party, because they all knew and acted like they didn't, and then the complicity in the media. They all knew also. You can't convince me they didn't see what I was playing every single day and hear what I was hearing every single day and pointing out to the public every single day. I'm pretty sure it was self-evident to anyone with eyes to see and ears to hear.
9: Absolutely, Sean. They knew. All of the key Democrats knew. They had to have been running the presidency as a committee kind of a function, which is not our constitutional system of government, is totally unlawful. All of that has to be completely exposed. And the people who were improperly wielding the presidential power need to be called out. And the media was entirely part of a cover-up operation for that until, as you pointed out, you know, fake Jake Tapper comes along years later to sell a book and admits, oh, you know, he really was senile. And that was clear, as you said, for years. And look, one of the great things I want to highlight in this, you know, program with you and Greg is that the D.C. Circuit called out the majority, the Chief Judge Srinivasan and Greg Katsas. They called out Biden on the ridiculous argument that Biden has a privacy interest in his own voice, which is something that I mocked all along in this case. He was president of the United States, for God's sakes. He was, you know, speaking from the largest bully pulpit in the world. And the D.C. Circuit last night called out that set of shenanigans and just exposed it to the world of course, he does not have a privacy interest in the sound of his voice. And the people of America are well familiar with it.
7: All right. So then that raises the question of the legitimacy of the auto pen, which apparently was widely used. My understanding, Greg, and if I'm wrong, please correct me, is that the one pardon he signed was Hunter. Apparently, Hunter now thinks he's the world's greatest pundit and, you know, is out there, you know, here, there and everywhere commenting on anything that I guess pops into his head. However, if the other ones of these pardons were not signed by a president, are they legitimate? Are they legal?
0: No, I think they're null and void. It comes down to knowledge and consent. If, you know, Biden never consented, or worse, if he had no knowledge of the AutoPen's use for any given document bearing his signature, it is null and void under law. If Biden was not even competent or mentally fit to provide knowing consent, the result is the same. You know, the auto pen is legal, but as long as there's knowledge and consent. And you cannot use it to commit fraud. In other words, if somebody does it behind his back, that's not only fraud, it's an additional crime called forgery. And there are plenty of U.S. Supreme Court decisions to back that up, in which the high court said, anybody who engages in that kind of fraud relative to a contract, it renders the contract null and void. Same principle for pardons and commutations. I think the only way to test it is to, for example, charge somebody like Anthony Fauci. He would then hold out his pardon, and then the legitimacy of that pardon, consent and knowledge, would have to be litigated in court. And if it was found that it was done without Biden knowing about it and consenting, then I think the courts would say, sorry, but these are not valid pardons and commutations.
7: I'll tell you what, that would make things very interesting, very fast, and the legitimacy of all of that. I've got to tell you, it is pretty remarkable to me. Do you concur, Jeff Clark, with the analysis of Greg?
9: I do. I completely concur, and I'll add one additional point, which is we're not just talking about something that is kind of like a contract matter where you need the consent, et cetera. Article 2 of the Constitution has the vesting clause. It vests all of the power of the president in one person, a president who is elected by the people through the Electoral College. It's not invested in a political party. It's not invested in a group of people or Joe Biden's wife looking out for his best interests. If those pardons were not actually authorized and signed by Joe Biden, even if he was saying, hey, put an auto pen signature on there, then those pardons are constitutionally invalid. They're unconstitutional non-pardons.
7: All right, quick break. Right back. More with Jeff Clark, Vice President of Litigation at the Oversight Project. Our friend Greg Jarrett, Fox News, legal analyst, number one New York Times bestselling author.
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0: right, our final moments with Jeff Clark, Vice President of Litigation at the Oversight Project, Greg Jarrett, Fox News legal analyst, and we're talking about the U.S. Court of Appeals in D.C. ruling in favor of the Oversight Project against Joe Biden and rejecting Biden's privacy claims, clearing the way for the release of the tapes of his interview with his former ghostwriter. I think we'll learn that Joe never wrote a word. I would imagine that all three of us agree that the power of the pardon is absolute. I don't think there's any question on that issue, meaning if a president pardons somebody, they have the absolute right to do it under whatever circumstances, but they've got to sign it. Is that your belief, Greg?
1: Well, we don't know the answer to that question because it has never gone through the courts in the way you describe.
0: Why would it not be absolute if you think there's a chance it couldn't be?
1: Well, because the Constitution doesn't actually specifically exclude any such thing as an auto pen, which, by the way, dates back all the way to Thomas Jefferson. Auto pens have been used by various presidencies throughout the years. Unquestionably, Joe Biden used it the most. But if the special counsel basically said we can't prosecute Joe Biden because he doesn't have the mental state for willingness, that's an insane paradox. A man who's supposedly incompetent to stand trial but perfectly competent to remain as president of the United States and, you know, issue pardons through an auto pen or otherwise. I think this needs to be litigated, and I would bring charges against somebody who's got a pardon with the auto pen, and let's get the answer to the question that you posed, Sean.
0: All right, we'll give you the last word, Jeff Clark. I assume you also, again, concur on that issue.
2: I agree with that issue, and look, you know, here's my analogy. A lot of the institutions of the presidency are based on the English kingship. And in that tradition, right, the king could order his seal affixed, but it had to be an act of the king. It couldn't be, you know, an act of a minister. And if it were found that a minister were doing something that wasn't authorized by the king, then off with his head, right? And so I think that what has happened here is that they allowed the Biden presidency to be run, you know, by a secret group of people and in an unconstitutional fashion. And I think the cabinet members who did not authorize the use of the 25th Amendment against Joe Biden, I think they're co-liable for these constitutional violations and crimes.
0: I agree with you as well. There's got to be culpability because that was not, you know, they were constitutionally, they were never given the authority to act as president. Anyway, I appreciate you both. Thank you, Greg Jarrett. Thank you. And great work, Jeff Clark. We appreciate you both being on. 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

0: When news breaks, you get the inside story that no one else has. 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
1: All right, let's go to Brandon Gill, Congressman, asking the Smithsonian director why the Smithsonian lists politeness as an attribute of white supremacy.
3: Excuse me, sir?
4: Is it important to be polite?
3: Yes, sir.
4: It's also interesting because the same mass action toolkit that your organization has been promoting references politeness as a defining characteristic of white supremacy culture. Ma'am, are you a white supremacist?
3: No, sir.
4: You're not. Can you help me square why your organization says that being polite is part of being a white supremacist?
3: I'm not exactly familiar with that passage of the mass action toolkit, which is
4: I can show you the passage right here.
1: It's almost so breathtaking that these people are so dumb that it just takes your breath away.
5: Now, is this why Linda sometimes is not nice to you? Because she doesn't want to be a white supremacist.
2: That's it. That's it, Ethan. Thank you.
1: Crack the
2: mystery.
1: Maybe that's it. If she's polite to me, that's an attribute of white supremacy. Where do these people come up with this crazy, insane stuff? I'll give you another example. There is zero, and I got into this earlier, zero jurisdiction for Zoran Marxist Kami Mamdani to arrest Prime Minister Netanyahu if he goes to New York City for the United Nations, which I'm pretty sure he's going to go to. Donald Trump is saying no way in hell is anybody in New York going to get near the prime minister of one of our closest allies. It's just not going to happen. And yet Zoran Marxist Kami Mamdani, you know, one of the true leaders of this democratic communist movement, is saying he's subject to the ICC, International Criminal Court, for war crimes. And meanwhile, we don't even recognize the ICC, and jurisdiction does not lie with New York City. That would lie with the federal government. Here's what this idiot is saying.
6: When it comes to Benjamin Netanyahu, we're speaking about someone who's the subject of an International Criminal Court arrest warrant. And he's the subject of this arrest warrant for alleged crimes against humanity, for war crimes, and he's the architect of the genocide against Palestinians in Gaza as Israel's prime minister. These are not facts of my personal assessment. They are facts of public record. And I believe that when someone is charged with an International Criminal Court warrant, it's something that should be taken seriously, whether it's Benjamin Netanyahu or it's Vladimir Putin or whomever else. What I've also made clear is that my administration will follow all applicable local laws. That is our commitment. That is something that we will follow through on when it comes to an adherence to local law. And that's all I have to add on that.
1: Even fake news CNN, Eli Honig, says it's utterly ridiculous for Mamdani to think that he's going to be able to arrest Netanyahu. Here's what he said.
7: Give us a reality check here. Can Mamdani have Netanyahu arrested?
8: Absolutely not. It is utterly ridiculous for the mayor of New York City to even suggest that he might have the authority to order the arrest of Benjamin Netanyahu or any visiting foreign head of state. First of all, the mayor of New York City has zero law enforcement authority. He does not tell the Manhattan DA, the NYPD, who to arrest, who to indict. I know the mayor is having his best lawyers look at this right now. Let me save them some time. You do not have the authority to do this.
1: I mean, this guy's so over his skis. Here's the problem. This guy was just able to support three DSA, Democratic Socialists of America, really Communists of America, candidates that were able to unseat incumbent Democrats. Now, if you listen to the likes, and we got into this earlier, Van Jones saying this has gone way too far with these people taking control of the party. Problem is, their silence has been deafening for too long. You know, this last minute, we're really going to be impacted in this midterm election. Fear is just not going to work. But we'll see what happens, obviously. All right, back to our phones, 800-941-SEAN, if you want to be a part of the program. Let's say hi to Bobby, California, the communist state of Gavin Newsom. What's up, Bobby? How are you?
9: How are you, Sean? Allow me to preface this quickly with, you're the gold standard of broadcasters, with the help of Linda, of course.
1: And I'm good. Why does everyone suck up to Linda? Why? Why are you sucking up to her?
9: Because she helps make your show good.
2: Thank you, Bobby. I appreciate that.
1: You know what her number one goal is every day, Bobby? To piss me off. She thinks I do better shows if
5: I'm angry. She doesn't want to be
1: angry.
5: A white supremacist. That's why she's doing it.
2: Thank you, Ethan.
1: Well, we didn't know that till today, so I'm learning something new every day. Bobby, anyway,
2: knowledge is dropping everywhere. Knowledge is crazy.
1: Oh, my gosh. We're getting inundated with insight today. Bobby, go ahead.
9: Yeah, I was just calling about the DSA. I looked at their platform. They call it the Workers Deserve More platform, and then I looked to see what they were advocating. And they're advocating the abolition of our government. They want to disband the presidency, the Senate, and the Supreme Court. My visceral reaction to that was they want to overthrow the government. I think phraseology is significant.
1: You can put it any way that you want, but what their goal is to completely, utterly change America fundamentally. And you know, it's going to hurt them electorally. That's part one. Part two of this is these socialists, they want to remake America, as you rightly point out, in their image. And it should terrify every American, because that's the end of capitalism as we know it. And we know how that's going to end. We know how that story ends. It's been tried and practiced and put into practice in some manifestation of form many times. I've gone over this many times. Look, I hate to say it, but, you know, you're living in a state example of an attempt to do this. And you've got the highest income taxes, sales taxes, gas taxes, highest poverty rate. You've got the highest homeless rate. You don't even have water and fire hydrants for predictable fires. You don't have reservoirs filled with water for predictable fires. You don't practice the science of forestry because climate alarmism rules the day. And you have a no-show governor that doesn't do a darn thing, who thinks he's going to be the next president of this country. And I hate to tell you, if you ask me who I'm betting on right now, as of today, I'm betting on AOC over Gavin Newsom as their candidate. How do you like that?
9: I'm right with you. And after they rewrite the Constitution, which is another part of their platform, they'll probably try to take out the part where you have to be born in the United States and try to elect Mamdani. It's just a joke, and you've got to get a phrase that specifies that. I you may have said it, but I haven't heard you nor any other broadcaster say, folks, they wish to overthrow

0: and it's just bizarre, who blames America for what happened on 9/11/01. How does this guy even become the front runner for the nomination for the United States Senate? And of course, you know, they had no problem with Graham Plattner. You know, they were willing to accept anything about this guy. And the silence of all Democrats, with the exception of John Fetterman, was deafening. Anyway, Bobby, good call, my friend. My advice, leave that communist utopia you now find yourself in. Let's say hi to Pierre. He's in St. Augustine. He's in Florida, my free state. What's up, Pierre? How are you?
1: Good. How are you, sir?
0: What's going on? I'm good.
1: Well, I'm a big Fox fan. I've been watching for a long time, since Henny and Combs. And
0: thank you.
1: My pleasure. You're great. I was born here, Gen Xer. My parents left Cuba in 1959. Rise of socialism, communism, Castro taking over banks, retail stores, farms, government.
0: Stealing property, private property, eliminating private property, murder and rape and torture and outright theft, which caused so many people to risk their lives in broken down, dilapidated, rickety boats in shark-infested waters. Many didn't make it to pursue freedom. And I love the Miami Cuban-American community. Some of the nicest, unbelievably inspiring people I've met in my life.
1: Thank you. It just bothers me that everybody keeps on complaining about socialism, but Americans, unfortunately, today need to see proof of reality. I think somebody has to just maybe put on TV and just show people, what have you been through, sir? Tell me about your family, what you lost, the promises they made, the lies that they've had, and every country in the world that this doesn't work in, not just only Cuba, but across the globe, and actually show people talking about the lost, the criminality, the seizing of private property. Same thing that this guy is doing in New York City. He's going to take over. Well, we're going to start with the grocery stores. Well, go look at the grocery stores in Cuba. The shelves are empty. Cuba had Sears at the turn of the century.
0: Well, look what he's doing to private property. Look how he's taking over private property. Look how he's, you know, putting a cap on what people can rent their property for, or his ability to confiscate their property. It's all there.
1: It's all there. It's a mimic of what happened to Cuba. And that's why us Cubans keep on saying, we're trying to shake everybody. Look what happened to us. A 400-year-old country that was prosperous, now a third-world country within 70 years. People have to.
0: We would serve ourselves well to talk to many in the Cuban American community, because they know, they understand. And by the way, the liberation of Cuba is near. I promise you. Stay tuned. Quick break. Right back to our busy phones. It's toll free. It's 800-941-SEAN. If you want to be a part of the program, as we continue.
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1: First-time caller, long-time listener, Sean. Hey, I just made a bunch of points, but, you know, the oath of the Constitution, when you are elected to a federal office or when you military or just a bureaucrat, you get hired by the federal government, you have to raise your right hand and swear an oath to protect the Constitution against foreign or domestic enemies. It seems to me like these Democrats, they're kind of like lying under the oath. And then somebody brought up, Paula Luna brought up about background checks for staff. Remember Fang Fang and the communist girl that worked in Stalwell's office, or Dianne Feinstein's chauffeur who was a CCP agent? You know, the Democrats is the party today, the Democratic Party today is not the party of John F. Kennedy. We have been infiltrated by a generation that has been brainwashed by a liberal media. These people coming in to teaching in the universities. I'm a student. I'm an older student. But I've been all over the world. I've been to the Middle East, Central and South America, all over Europe, military, federal service. And I've seen a lot. And when I go to school and see what they're teaching our kids in college, it's amazing. It absolutely amazing. One other point I wanted to bring up is, did you know that Egypt many, many years ago was a Christian country?
0: Oh, I mean, Egypt has changed dramatically.
1: Yeah.
0: I mean, you know, you can take it all the way back. If you ever want to read a great book, by the way, and it I think it was very, very telling. Read the autobiography of Anwar Sadat. It's very, very interesting, his rise to power, how he did it, and how patient he was for the moment because he really wanted peace in the region. It was a pretty inspiring book. As I said, I am a little short on time. I'm not trying to cut you short, John. We love you. Thank you for being there. We love our friends in Arkansas, too. 800-941-SHAWN is our number if you want to be a part of the program. I want to remind you, Reagan once said, inflation is as violent as a mugger, as frightening as an armed robber, as deadly as a hitman. I think we should all take that wisdom from Ronald Reagan. And so what does inflation mean for everybody's money? What does it mean for your retirement savings? You know, your quality of life in retirement, all things that rightly people think about, worry about. This is where, you know, I believe in diversification. I have, you know, when I was finally able to start saving money, somebody said, yeah, you might want to take a percentage of your savings, put it in gold and silver. I wish I remembered, because I can thank them, because I've been doing it ever since. And it has turned out to give me a confidence that I can't even explain, and also turned out to be a good investment. 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
6: The cost of conflict. Lisa Brady, Fox News.
7: This is a peace through strength package.
6: War Secretary Pete Hegseth telling a Senate panel the president's $1.5 trillion Pentagon budget request is a generational investment.
7: Either we invest in our warriors at this moment of step change on the battlefield and growing threats, or this is all just talk.
6: That hearing interrupted several times by anti-war protesters, as Hegseth and the Joint Chiefs chairman also faced Democrat-led pushback over the administration's request for additional funding and its assessment of Iran being degraded.
8: And at what point do you stop asking Americans to foot the bill for a war they don't support on top of an inflated budget?
6: New Hampshire Senator Jeanne Shaheen.
7: I would hope for some perspective in this town of the historic nature of what President Trump is undertaking. Do you want radical Islamists to have a nuclear bomb?
8: I don't
7: want to
8: hear your speech because I have limited time.
6: Hegseth contrasting years of Democrat support for Ukraine with an Iran conflict less than 5 months old. The latest estimate of the Iran costs topping $37 billion. President Trump says Iran is being decimated, adding they haven't seen anything yet, suggesting the U.S. will hit a mountain where Iran is believed to have moved nuclear material.
9: If I thought they could do something about it, I would never say that. But we'll be hitting that area pretty soon, and very heavily.
6: The president taking questions during an Oval Office meeting with the president of Lebanon, where Israel has been fighting Iran-backed Hezbollah militants under a framework agreement. The Lebanese army is securing areas where Israeli forces withdraw, though there's been confusion on potential progress in the early stages of implementation. Hours after that meeting, a surprise announcement from President Trump that American carriers will be allowed to resume direct flights to Lebanon for the first time in more than 40 years. 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
6: Tropical storm Bertha expected to make landfall along the U.S. Gulf Coast tomorrow.
13: Tropical storm Bertha is tracking across the northern Gulf south of the western Florida panhandle. It'll pass Alabama and Mississippi and make landfall late tomorrow in southeastern Louisiana. Top winds have likely peaked at 60 miles per hour. The environment ahead is quite hostile, so the winds are expected to decrease.
6: Fox Weather's Brian Norcross in Miami. Heavy rain, storm surge, and dangerous surf, the biggest impacts expected, along with gusty winds. Tornado watches and warnings in parts of New York for the first time in nearly 2 years, extending into neighboring New Jersey as thunderstorms roll through the Northeast today and into tonight. Prosecutors in Los Angeles say they're confident there is enough evidence to proceed with a murder trial for the singer known as David.
14: LA District Attorney Nathan Hochman says the prosecution plans to call over 10 different witnesses during David Anthony Burke's preliminary hearing, which is expected to last 3 to 5 days.
15: Both officer testimony, coroner testimony, and there'll be individual witnesses as well. And again, we can rely on hearsay and other things that won't be allowed to be relied on in an actual trial.
14: Stressing they're not obligated to present all the evidence they'll share at a trial. The 21-year-old singer has pleaded not guilty to charges, including first-degree murder, accused of sexually abusing Celeste Rivas Hernandez, fatally stabbing the 14-year-old after she threatened to report him, and dismembering her body. Kristen Goodwin, Fox News.
6: Hochman says if convicted, Burke would be eligible for the death penalty. Recapping stocks, a rebound today. The Dow up 385 points. The Nasdaq gaining 329. The S&P also finishing in the green up 65, despite U.S. oil prices getting back over $85 a barrel. I'm Lisa Brady. This is Fox News.
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6: All right, news roundup and information overload hour. Here's our toll free number. It's 800-941-SEAN if you want to be a part of the program. So we have been looking at examining any possible way that the SAVE Act can be passed in Congress. Now, the House was able to get it through on a narrow vote yesterday. This was a plan designed in part by the late Senator Lindsey Graham and President Trump, and that is to use the reconciliation process. Okay, not the ideal way for Mike Lee or Ron Johnson or Ted Cruz. We've had them on every program, TV and radio, talked exhaustively about it. But anyway, the Budget Committee markup on Trump's Reconciliation 3.0 package, if you tie it to money, because remember, reconciliation always has to do with money. If it doesn't have, it can't be policy only. It has to be money related. This was what they came up with. Congressman Ben Klein, who will join us in a second, you know, said he voted to advance the fiscal year 27 budget reconciliation resolution to the House floor because it provides the strongest path to passing the Save America Act. And this legislation is one of the most common sense election integrity measures that Congress, you know, the fact that we don't have these integrity measures is embarrassing. But Americans demand confidence that our nation's elections are safe and secure from foreign interference. The president saying that, you know, documents that have now been released to the public after they've been declassified, show that, in fact, the communist Chinese, our top geopolitical foe, that they, in fact, have the names of over 220 million registered voters in America. And that would be their names, their addresses, their phone numbers, their voter affiliation. That's pretty scary. Or the number of illegal immigrants that he outlined that can vote in our elections. That's problematic, too. Now, what Congressman Klein is saying is, while this budget process is not the traditional path I would choose, I agree with him. It's clear the Senate has given us no other option, so he'll continue to advocate for other legislative practices, but failing to advance anything would be failing the American people. Congress must deliver on this critical priority. What he's talking about is a simple, these are simple measures for integrity. Both Republicans, Democrats, we've gone over this again and again, have bitterly complained of the lack of integrity in our voting system and complained about outcomes and results. And it's frustrated many, you know, many Democrats, many Republicans. If you want full integrity in the system, I'm not going to give you my list for the 400th time. Now, let's play Senator Mike Lee, who's been making the argument. He's made it on this show. He's made it on TV, along with Ted Cruz and others. For protecting the Senate parliamentarian who is trying to obstruct the SAVE Act. I believe this individual pointed back in the day when Harry Reid was in charge.
7: One of the arguments you're going to hear over and over again is we've got to protect the parliamentarian. The parliamentarian's rulings have to be sacrosanct. They can't be overturned. But nobody's calling for the parliamentarian's rulings to be overturned. Why? Because the parliamentarian doesn't rule. She lacks that power. Only the presiding officer rules. The parliamentarian merely offers advice. There is nothing sacred about the rule of the Senate parliamentarian. Nobody elected the Senate parliamentarian. The Senate parliamentarian occupies no constitutional post in our system of government. So don't believe those who say that you've got to protect the parliamentarian at all costs. It's not her vote that matters. She doesn't have a vote. It's the ruling of the presiding officer that matters.
6: Then Wisconsin Senator Ron Johnson sets expectations for the Reconciliation 3.0, which would be a path, again, not what everybody wants, but would be a path to get this through. Here's what he said.
0: Well, it's never an easy task, reconciliation. I think this one will be made easier because the President Trump and the White House are really taking a leading role here. It's a more modest, it's a skinnier version of what a lot of people want, and I think that's the biggest issue we have dealing with is, you know, everybody's got their own ideas in terms of what they'd want to do in a third reconciliation package. So this one's going to be focused on military spending, you know, what can we do to help farmers, and what can we do to restore integrity during election? Those are things that most Republicans agree on. Now, once we get into the details, there may be some disagreements. You know, my role, and I'm not budget chair yet, but, you know, basically using my private sector experience of how to organize things, how to get everybody on the same page. You know, this is the goal we all need to achieve. What do we need to do to achieve it? So, you know, politics is the art of achieving what's possible. It may not always be exactly the way I'd want it. But my role as the chairman of the Senate Budget Committee is to, you know, really to the committee itself, to our conference, and really to the president's agenda.
6: All right, joining us now, Congressman Ben Klein is with us. I was just reading some of his comments that he posted on social media. Congressman, great to have you back. I understand, like many others, this would not be the traditional path that you would choose, I would choose, that most people would choose. However, it seems to be the only path that can get through.
8: Sean, good to be back with you, and you're exactly right. The Democrats' intransigence and unwillingness to consider reasonable legislation to secure the vote is causing us to go to reconciliation, and the fact that they want a shutdown. They want maximum chaos across this country through the election in the hopes of winning their majority. We're not going to let them do that. If we have to use reconciliation to have a party line vote to get things done, just like we did with ICE and with Border Patrol, you know, we used reconciliation 2.0 to do that because the Democrats wouldn't fund those important agencies. And so we can do it with more of the budget and put the SAVE Act through and make sure that we don't shut the government down and keep our majority. So now that Ron Johnson's over in the Senate budget chairman position, we're playing 3D chess now. I really like the fact that we can help work with Ron. He can put some important provisions in the reconciliation bill and send it back to us if we can't get them in the House.
6: Okay, so where do things stand in the House? My understanding is that this got through yesterday by a very narrow margin. It's not been an easy lift, you know, with a small majority in the House and Senate. None of these, nothing getting passed is easy for Republicans.
8: That's right. That's right. We love to and respect and revere the individual spirit. The Democrats are the collective party. They're the party of collectivism. They march in lockstep, follow Nancy Pelosi or Hakeem Jeffries or Chuck Schumer. But for us, you know, we listen to our districts. We listen to our hearts and we march to the beats of different drummers sometimes, and that's what we've got in the House are conservatives, you know, moderate Republicans of Freedom Caucus members like me who are all trying to move the ball forward, and that's why we're going to pass this rule, pass this reconciliation budget bill, and deliver for the American people.
6: You know, for me, Congressman, this is a first step, and I have a hard time comprehending why proof of citizenship, voter ID, is so problematic for Democrats. I can only come to one conclusion, is they don't want integrity in the system. I think they feel it benefits them not to have integrity in the system, which then raises questions about their real motivation. But proof of citizenship, voter ID, signature verification, I would limit mail-in ballots for the military, for the elderly, the infirm, people that can't get to the polls. You know, I would end the insanity of voting 3 months before Election Day. I mean, look at the 2000 presidential election. The weekend before that election, it was revealed that President George W. Bush had a DUI back in the day. Okay, you know, some last minute, you know, revelation can dramatically shift or change an election. And I think voters need to have the full picture before they vote. So I would add that to the mix. I'd add updated voter rolls as mandatory, partisan observers in every precinct watching voting all day, and watch the vote counting all night. Any mail-in ballots need to be on camera from the moment the mailman drops it off and put in a room with a camera, a surveillance camera, 24/7. And the last thing I would do is I'd move the paper ballots. But I guess I'm in the minority here. That's simple to me. That's integrity in the system that will give everybody confidence in the results. Then we won't hear any more complaining that people feel that elections have been compromised.
8: Yeah, you've got a lot of like-minded thinkers here in the House of Representatives and across the country in our districts. You know, in Virginia, we had this effort to gerrymander our districts by the Democrats, and what they did was they have crafted an election season in Virginia, kind of like California, where it's 6 weeks of early voting. Well, they came in halfway through there and passed this gerrymander amendment and set it for referendum. Well, what they did was they violated the Constitution and the law, which says that you can't, you know, start an election cycle and then change the rules. And that's what they did. And the courts called them on it and invalidated the referendum. But that's why we need to have as close to one day of voting as possible and not this early voting marathon and not all of this mail-in voting and open to ballot harvesting and collection by people who are not the actual voter. It just really does infringe on the integrity of the vote and really compromises in the mind of the people the integrity of our elections.
6: Well, I couldn't agree with you more. We'll follow this closely. Congressman, we appreciate your time. Thanks for being with us.
8: Thank you.
6: All right, quick break. More phone calls coming up. Here's our toll-free telephone number and my interview with Darlene Graham, now the senator replacing her brother Lindsey Graham in the great state of South Carolina, coming up straight ahead as well. 800-941-SHAWN is our number.
9: Question. How many liberals does it take to make a common sense statement? Yep, you're right. 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
6: Born on America's darkest day, 9/11/01, the Tunnel to Towers Foundation, they have been helping American heroes ever since. And that means heroes like U.S. Army Sergeant William Bernard McKenna. 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

0: right, to our busy phones we go. 800-941-SHAWN, our number. You want to be a part of the program. Christina is in New Jersey. Christina, hi, how are you? Glad you called.
1: Hi, Sean. Thank you for having me.
0: It's all the pleasure is all mine. Glad you called. You sound like a very, very friendly person.
1: I try to be, always.
0: What's going on? What's on your mind today?
1: Well, I think I'm very much in favor of the Save America Act, and I want to tell you why, if I could. People need to really think back to history. I'm not a history buff, but I will say this. There was a point in time in history where women could not vote, for example, and black people could not vote at a certain point in time in history, and people under the age of 21 could not vote as well. We fought for that right. People should remember that. I hope you were taught it in school, because I was taught it in school, and I sat up when they said women couldn't do anything, you couldn't vote. Basically, we're nothing and nobody. So why are we just giving away the right to vote to anyone who isn't even in this country legally or for any other means? Why do they get to tell us what we should be doing with our money, who we should be listening to that is in charge, and every other aspect of this country? You're not a part of this country. You don't pay into the system. Why do you get to say something?
0: You know, just think of the words illegal immigrant, illegal alien. What does it mean? It means you didn't respect our laws, border sovereignty, and now we're going to allow you to vote or give you, you know, citizenship or a path to citizenship and reward illegal activity. You know, at that point, you have compromised your entire system. Why do Democrats want, why don't they want integrity measures? Why don't they want, you know, laws of our country enforced? I mean, I think that's the much bigger question here.
1: You're absolutely correct, and the answer is rhetorical in the saddest sense. But even further, I'm not against immigration. I'm a fourth-generation Italian-American, and my great-grandparents came here, and they weren't given very much of anything. They worked hard, and they got their citizenship, and they had, you know, pass it down through generation. I'm very fortunate. I'm very blessed. And I think that to appreciate this country is a very big deal. You will never understand it if you can't appreciate where you came from, where you are, and where you're going, and what you plan to do for this country. What are you going to do? Commit crimes? No, thank you. You're a criminal.
0: Well, I mean, my grandparents, all four of them, came from Ireland at the turn of the last century. And I actually have the documents when they came through Ellis Island, but they did it legally. I don't care where you come from, as long as we can vet you, make sure you don't have radical associations, want to bring harm to the American people. I want a health check post COVID, and I'd like some type of evidence that you will not be a financial burden on the American people. And then my attitude is, I don't give a rip where you come from. You know, welcome to our family. That's my attitude at that point. But if you're not going to respect our laws, border sovereignty, sorry, I'm not going along with it. Because what you're doing is you're institutionalizing and rewarding lawbreaking. It's that simple. It's like teaching your kids, you know, oh, it's okay. You do horrible things. You're not going to pay a price. I'm sorry. There are consequences for actions. Anyway, I appreciate the good call. Thank you, Christina. 800-941-SHAWN is our number. You want to be a part of the program. You know, look, you want to open your business. You're excited, and you want to get those doors open and get customers in and get moving. And then you find out, well, first you need to get insurance, and then this insurance, and then that insurance. You need to deal with one broker and then another broker. Okay. The insurance industry now is being turned upside down on its head because of innovation. 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
1: All right, 25 now till the top of the hour. 800-941-SEAN if you want to be a part of the program. I know headlines move on. I know people are busy, and I know conflict is difficult to follow, and it gets painful, and it lasts longer than you want. But for the people that see densely populated areas in their country and promises to wipe their country off the face of the earth, that threat never goes away. And, of course, recently Iran, their terrorist proxies, you know, continue to target Israel. Hezbollah, you know, continue the continuing attacks in the north. But the bottom line is it has created a massive humanitarian crisis. And, you know, I know the news may not cover it as much, but for the people on the ground that have been providing all this humanitarian assistance, our friends and partners at the International Fellowship of Christians and Jews, all these people that need food and water and medicine and clothing and housing and you name it, they are on the ground providing it. But they can't do any of that without your help. They even have mobile medical clinics for the elderly that can't get out of their house. They can't see a doctor, but they need medical care desperately. Anyway, whatever you can do to help Israel as they fight for their very survival in their hour of need is beyond greatly appreciated. Just go to their website. It's prayifcj.org. That's prayifcj.org today. All right, let me go to now. Yesterday, when I started my day, I was in Columbia, South Carolina. And in Columbia, I had an opportunity to interview the senator, new senator from the state of South Carolina. We all know the passing of Lindsey Graham was a shock to everybody. He was a dear friend of mine. Didn't always agree with him, but he was a dear friend of mine. Lindsey, his parents died, and his younger sister, Darlene, was 13 years old. And he took on the responsibility, even adopting his own sister, for the purpose of taking care of her, even though in many ways he was a kid himself. It's such a compelling story. And I think what really stood out to me in this interview is how Darlene, she's a little different than her brother, and she was not shy about talking about it. Anyway, here is Darlene Graham, the new senator from South Carolina.
2: But like I said, it didn't take me long to realize that, you know, I felt just this inner calling. It has to be God's plan. It has to be God's plan that I had to carry on his legacy. And, you know, I know how much the people of South Carolina meant to him, serving our country meant to him. And I've been serving the people of South Carolina for almost 30 years in my position.
3: Now, so, if you move and fast forward, it's Tuesday.
2: Yeah.
3: You're with Henry McMaster, and he makes the announcement. And now you have to speak before the nation. Again, not a lot of time to really absorb what's happening. This timeline is moving quickly. It's just, unfortunately, you know, I think for anybody in that situation, it is the timeline. It is what it is. Mm-hmm. You're talking to a governor that is asking you to do it. You're talking to a president of our country that's asking you to do it. Mm-hmm. You have to make a decision. And, you know, then the next thing you know, you're being sworn into the United States Senate.
2: Yeah.
3: And now you're a United States senator. That is a fast timeline.
2: A very fast timeline.
3: How was that moment? Because I watched you and I was actually stunned at the poise and grace and, you know, by which you were sworn in. And then you spoke about your brother and with the passion that came out behind it. You can feel it.
2: Mm-hmm.
3: Was that a tough moment for you?
2: It was tough. It was very tough. But, you know, I prayed about it. I had support from my family, and like I said earlier, I had an inner peace about it, and it's just something I knew I had to do. I had to carry on Lindsey's legacy.
3: Yeah.
2: I had to do it for him.
3: You know, I actually went back and I found an old interview that your brother did on C-SPAN, and it was in 2015 when he was, you know, running for president. This is what he said. Of all the things that's happened in my life, Darlene, my sister, turning out so well, is the highest of it by far. And then he went on to say that if he were to win, what role would she play in the White House? I don't know if you're aware that he was asked that question. And he said, she would be a support for me. After he had, you've been such a support for you, 13 is so young to lose both your parents. And at the end of the day, whatever I asked her to do, she would do. That sounds like Lindsay to me. If she took on, you know, a role on, she'd be a great representative of our country. I cannot think of a better person to represent our country than my sister. Pretty powerful and almost a little bit maybe forecasting or maybe instinctively knowing that knowing something about you or seeing something in you and understanding something about you that he wanted to share with the country had he gotten to that position.
2: You know, I don't know, Sean. I just know that I have to trust that God has a plan. You know, I never wanted this. This was my brother's life. He worked so hard for the people of South Carolina and our country. And I was so proud of him. But, you know, if God has put me in this position, I will do it. I will take on the challenge. You know, Lindsay was always there for me. And I feel like now I need to step up and be there for him.
3: So to continue with your whirlwind week, you're a senator on Tuesday. On Thursday, you're in the Oval Office.
2: Yes.
3: I may be guessing that your brother took you to the Oval Office before.
2: I've been there one time, a pinning ceremony.
3: Well, now the president's asking you into the Oval, inviting you into the Oval Office. My understanding is you're met by the president, the vice president, Secretary of State Marco Rubio, U.S. Special Envoy to the Middle East, Stephen Witkoff, and by Chief of Staff Susie Wiles.
2: Correct.
3: I would say that's a who's who in Washington. Bring us into that meeting.
2: I think it went very well. You know, the president was very sincere in his condolences about Lindsay. He talked about him and what a good friend he was, how he considered him family. And, you know, I told him how much I appreciated all that he had done and, you know, how they'd worked together. And then I went on to mention that there were some things that I felt like were very important to Lindsay, Russia's sanctions, and that I really wanted to push those across the finish line.
3: So you really share the same values as your brother. You followed his career very closely. And I met your wonderful husband, and we have a shared passion for Waffle House. I can't come to South Carolina and not go to Waffle House.
2: He loves Waffle House.
3: And we talk more about Waffle House than anything else. And now, if that week wasn't, I guess, whirlwind enough, by, I guess it was Thursday or Friday, or, you know, the president puts out, it was my honor to welcome Senator Darlene Graham, the sister of the late, great Lindsey Graham, from the wonderful state of South Carolina into the Oval Office. We have known each other for a long time. She's a spectacular person and a true American patriot. Lindsay was one of the greatest people, senators I've ever known, and his sister shares his deep love of our country and the state of South Carolina. And during her visit, I asked Darlene, for the good of our nation, to run for the U.S. Senate in the special Republican primary, which will take place not far away, August 11th. I mean, his funeral's the 28th of July.
2: I know.
3: 2026. Quote, I hope, by the way, no pressure from President Trump. I hope Darlene does this in that there would be nobody better to honor the legacy of her beloved brother, Lindsay. And Darlene, who comes from an absolutely incredible family, has been a winner her whole life. Should she accept, she will have my complete, total endorsement in the special election for the U.S. Senate in South Carolina. She will never let you down. Run, run, Darlene, run. Were you expecting that?
2: No, I was not expecting that, yeah.
3: Okay, so now it's just, now you're faced with, I don't know, I mean, it's kind of hard. People don't know Donald Trump as well as I do. I've known him 30 years. And when he asks for something, it's hard to say no to a president.
2: Oh, yes.
3: Have you thought about that aspect of this?
2: I've given it a lot of thought. I've prayed on it, talked to my family, Lindsay's staff. He has a wonderful, hardworking staff. And so, yes.
3: They're all staying with you.
2: They're all staying with me. They're all supporting me and behind me.

0: God forbid a state loses a senator, they deserve representation.
1: Absolutely.
0: And now they have it in you, mm-hmm. with Lindsey's full staff in place. That's good news for the people, people of South Carolina.
1: I am so fortunate to have his staff. I mean, they're bringing me up to speed. They're right by my side working hard while grieving. It's been hard on them, so I can't tell you how much I appreciate them.
0: The president again saying, I hope Darlene does this, meaning I hope you will get. And here's the filing deadline for people that don't know. And these are just the laws of South Carolina. The filing begins tomorrow. I think you have a week.
1: Mm-hmm. Yes.
0: And by that time, the funerals won't even have taken place.
1: I know.
0: And then the president putting an ask on you, we'll put it that way. It's a lot of pressure.
1: It is a tremendous amount of pressure.
0: Tell me what's going through your head about it, and where do you stand now?
1: I've been praying a lot, talking to my family, but with the love of my family, with the support of his staff, I know I'm a hard worker. I learned that from Lindsey. He cared about the people of this state. I've worked for almost 30 years for the people of this state.
0: I want to talk about that in a minute.
1: I feel like I can do it. I feel an inner peace about it. Will it be difficult? Yes, absolutely.
0: So you're inclined to get in, or have you even made a final decision?
1: I've made a decision.
0: You're in?
1: I'm in. I can't see it any other way. I just can't. I've thought and I've prayed and he's worked so hard for so long. I can't just let that die. I've got to step in and carry on his legacy. I know he cared about the people of South Carolina so deeply. He worked so hard for them. And I feel like I can do that too. He taught me well. I learned a lot from Lindsey. Mm. And
0: You were involved in every campaign.
1: Every campaign, yes.
0: And thank God you were, because if it wasn't, your ads were much better than his ads. You know, as you would talk about him, and from one of the time you were 13.
1: The personal side, he had a hard time sharing that.
0: So you'll have to go through this period where you're going to be very busy. I'm sure
1: the funeral
0: arrangements. The time
1: frame is brutal. Brutal.
0: Do you see areas where maybe there might be differences, you know, now that you're the senator, between you and your brother? Maybe it's an unfair question, but...
1: No, it's fair, and, you know, I understand. I used to see him on the talk shows. I would watch him, and I'd be like, Lindsey, you're just talking about national security all the time. And I understand that's important. Protecting our borders, national security... Absolutely. I said, but, you know, talk about also what matters to the average person. You know, the price of groceries, the price of gas, health care, insurance, those kind of things. That's what I'm worried about.
0: Mm-hmm.
1: So I think that's important, too.
0: And you spoke to him about that?
1: Yes.
0: How did he respond?
1: Yeah. You know him. It's like,
0: I know him.
1: What do you think when I said so and so? I'm like, okay, he's listening, but not. He knew it, but he was just always so passionate. And people thought it was about, oh, he just loves war. He didn't love war. He wanted peace.
2: All right, that was Darlene Graham, the new senator from the great state of South Carolina. By the way, I love the people in South Carolina. You know where I meet all the people in South Carolina? My favorite restaurant, Linda. What is my favorite restaurant in the South? You know what the answer is.
3: Waffle House.
2: That's where I met a lot of good people. Anyway, love it. 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

0: right, that's going to wrap things up for today. Hannity tonight, 9 Eastern on the Fox News Channel. Brandon Gill, we played him earlier in the program today. You got to hear this and see this. Stephen Miller tonight. Governor Greg Abbott. Tommy Lahren tonight. Cash Patel, the FBI director. Just set your DVR tonight. Hannity, 9 Eastern on Fox. If you want to see a very interesting one you wouldn't expect, Hannity podcast, check out Clavicular. We'll see you tonight back here tomorrow. Thank you for making this show possible. You know, I was just reading an article, and it was a list of market downturns for the U.S. economy. Now, it got me thinking. Markets crash. Things go up. Things go down. It doesn't seem to be a matter of if or when, right? I mean, the Depression, 1929, the Recession, 1937, the flash crash, 1962, oil crisis in the 70s, Black Monday, 1987, dot-com bubble, 2008 crisis. 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
7: He needs more money. I'm Lisa Lucera, Fox News. War Secretary Pete Hegseth makes the case for additional funding as he appears before a Senate panel.
8: End this war right now!
9: Protesters interrupted Secretary Hegseth, but he stressed the need for added funds.
10: $1.5 trillion is what the president seeks and what we need to defend the country.
9: The secretary said readiness and training would suffer without it, but committee vice chair Senator Patty Murray noted irony in the need for more money.
11: How is it possible if their capabilities were, quote, functionally destroyed 3 months earlier, as she claimed?
9: Hegseth said Iran still has capabilities, but because of the U.S.
10: Iran is at the weakest point militarily it has ever been in.
9: Hegseth said the cost of the war so far, more than $37 billion.
7: Fox's Colonel Scott. President Trump sitting down with the leader of Lebanon at the White House. One of the topics discussed, the fight against Iran-backed Hezbollah.
12: We have some very concrete plans already in store for that, with others going in and helping.
7: This comes as Israel continues to battle Hezbollah in parts of southern Lebanon. The group also rejects a potential peace deal between Israel and Iran, where they would be disarmed. Tropical storm Bertha getting closer to the western Florida panhandle.
13: It'll pass Alabama and Mississippi and make landfall late tomorrow in southeastern Louisiana. Top winds have likely peaked at 60 miles per hour. The environment ahead is quite hostile, so the winds are expected to decrease before it does indeed make landfall tomorrow.
7: Fox Weather's Brian Norcross. The storm is about 125 miles south of Panama City, Florida, and 200 miles southeast of Mobile, Alabama. Bertha is the second named storm of the Atlantic hurricane season. Wall Street computer chip and AI makers led the gains for stocks. The Dow added 385, the NASDAQ up 329. 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
7: Prosecutors in the UK released more information on the killing of a former politician.
15: Anne Widdecombe's body was found in her kitchen on July 9th. A day earlier, prosecutors say the 78-year-old had been beaten to death with a hammer. 28-year-old Joshua Keres appeared in court accused of murdering the former Conservative government minister. Prosecutors say Keres struck Widdecombe 21 times. The attack was caught on security camera footage in her home. Police are still investigating whether there was a terrorist or political motive. In recent years, Widdecombe was a high-profile spokeswoman for the Reform UK party. Joshua Kerry has yet to enter a plea. Jonathan Savage, Fox News.
7: As concerns grow worldwide over the harmful effects of digital content on kids, lawmakers in France have adopted a bill that bans children under 15 from using social media, making it the first country in the European Union to do so. The bill also bans the use of mobile phones in high schools. This legislation is one of the final major pieces of legislation before President Emmanuel Macron leaves office next year. He wants the law to take effect at the start of the new school year in September, but a review to see whether the law complies with the French Constitution is likely to take place, and that could delay it. Authorities are warning that some drug smugglers are using rideshare services to move migrants into the U.S.
16: Border Patrol warning drivers to be on the lookout for pickup requests that are in remote areas near the border, third-party bookings, or passengers who look disoriented or covered in dirt. Now, all this comes as illegal crossings remain near historic lows. Agents warn drivers who unknowingly transport illegal migrants could face alien smuggling or harboring charges.
7: Fox's Brooke Taylor in Dallas. Uber tells Fox News the safety of its drivers is a top priority and that they are allowed to cancel any ride in which they feel unsafe. I'm Lee Silasera. This is Fox News.
17: I'm attorney.
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0: number 877-381-3811, 877-381-3811. Welcome, America. Welcome, America. Daniel Ortega in Nicaragua is a communist. His wife is a communist, and the duo run Nicaragua with an iron fist, as communists do. Ortega was elected in the 1980s and then defeated, in part due to the great Ronald Reagan, who helped push him out and supported the freedom fighters. But he's held on to power now for about 20 years. And, of course, elections in communist countries are phony anyway, just as they're phony in some of the Islamist countries like Turkey and Pakistan. But Ortega has boldly announced no more elections. Now, he's a communist, as I said. No more elections, he says. You know, if the Marxist Islamists, and yes, the Democrat Party, get their way, elections will be nothing but a foregone conclusion in our country. A Potemkin exercise in phony democracy, as they destroy the electoral processes established in our Constitution and further alter our immigration system as well as electoral procedures in the states. You think that's overstating it, Mr. Producer? Isn't that why they're doing these things? I don't think there's any question about it. I don't think there's any question about it at all. In addition, ladies and gentlemen, I started a discussion yesterday that I want to continue today, and I will continue on my Fox program, and I expect the backbencher plagiarists to regurgitate it if they're smart. If they're not smart, they won't. That's this phrase, working people. Working people. Now, working people, we all identify, don't we, as working people? Those of us who actually work every day. Working people. But the Democrats, that is, the Marxist communists and the Islamists, they use it. They use it in a way where they literally attempt to hijack the phrase, and they want everybody to believe that they are for working people. And so they repeat it time and time and time again. We're about working people, what to do for working people, what to provide working people. And as I thought through it last night and shared with you, and I'm thinking through it now and want to share with you again, communism is all about working people, killing them, enslaving them, and brutalizing them. It has always amazed me how the communists talk up the working people. Those 60 million people Mao slaughtered and starved to death, they were working people. Those concentration camps Xi has set up in communist China with millions of people, those are working people in those concentration camps. Those 30 to 40 million people Stalin murdered and starved to death, they were working people too. The millions of people in North Korea in concentration camps as well as murdered and starved to death, more working people. Cuba's populated with millions of enslaved working people, and so forth and so on. You see, for the communists, the working people are key. They're there to serve the state. They're there to serve the centralized masterminds, the power structure. Only in free societies, and especially in this one, in America, are quote-unquote working people the heart and soul of the society of freedom, of independence, of innovation, of productivity, of wealth creation, of prosperity. We're in a society that truly respects the working people, that believes in the working people, that the working people are the backbone of our society, not the backbone of our government, not the backbone of political parties, the backbone of our society. We are the sovereign, each one of you as individuals. An individual human being, you are a sovereign. Collectively, we are the sovereign. Communism doesn't view the working people as the sovereign. They don't view the working people as the sovereign at all. The working people need to be manipulated. They need to be redefined, reeducated. Anybody who steps out of line needs to be eliminated, shamed, pushed out of the way. They don't really mean working people. They mean enslaved people. The people are to be slaves to the state. The people are to be slaves to the masterminds. The people are to be slaves to an ideology that cannot work and never does work, wherever it's tried and whenever it's tried. When you have people, very stupid people like John Stewart or Hassan Piker or Bernie Sanders, tell you that there are people that don't have enough to eat, people who do not have enough clothes, people who do not have enough homes. The fact of the matter is, we have more people who have enough food, more people have enough clothing, more people have enough homes than any society on the face of the earth. It is not perfect because human beings are not perfect. So institutions cannot and will never be perfect. But there are institutions that are more perfect than other institutions. If you live in a slave state, that is where working people are effectively enslaved and work for the state, and have to work for the state in order to be fed, have to work for the state in order to have clothing and housing and so forth, you have no opportunity. You have no opportunity for betterment, none whatsoever. They call it a classless society. Of course it's classless. It's a dehumanized society. So there aren't people who are more successful than others. There aren't people who, based on merit and hard work, have achieved more than others. There aren't people willing to take risks unless they're willing to be killed summarily. The whole human factor is taken out of the ideology when we're talking about communism. So people don't have clothing or food or housing for a variety of reasons. It's not uniquely and exclusively the system. It might be a person, him or herself, who has decided to follow a course that is a bad course of action for them, for their families, and so forth and so on. And in America, the freest of the free societies, at least up to now, there are always adjustments being made. There's always changes being made. There's always reforms being made, even without the government dictating them. Why? Because if some guy in his garage, or some guy in his kitchen, or some guy working on a car, and gals too, obviously, comes up with a better idea, a niche idea, we might call it reform, we might call it improvement. They're motivated not simply because they're free, which is important. And they're free to think for themselves, they're free to try and fail, but because maybe they want to become famous, maybe they want to become successful and wealthy. Whatever the reason is, it doesn't matter. But that person in a communist regime is a threat. Thinking for him or herself, acting on his or her own motivations. This is why they classify us as groups. And from the communist perspective, we can never get out of the group. If you're rich, that's it. And you're bad, and you need to be addressed. That is taken down. If you're poor, that's it. It doesn't matter why you're poor. It's the system that we will blame. And therefore, the system needs to be taken down. No individual responsibility because there's no individual merit. Again, they don't care about working people. They are dehumanizing working people. They are dehumanizing the massive middle class in the United States of America, which is the backbone of this society, the backbone of our culture and the backbone of our economic system. If you all decided not to work tomorrow, we'd go broke. The country would collapse. But there's enough of us, still probably most of us, who think as individuals, right? And we make the system work. So communism is about working people, killing them, enslaving them, brutalizing them, controlling them. It is the most effective ideology ever imposed on human beings. It is an ideology that does not comprehend human nature and yet seeks to destroy it. For some non-defined general good. And that's why people who've accomplished nothing, people who've experienced almost nothing, that's why those people can run regimes that are communist regimes. Because you need absolutely no knowledge, absolutely no experience. You just need an ideology backed up by an iron fist. I'll be right back.
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0: Affordability, they say. Where in the world is there a communist regime where there's affordability? Show me one. And by affordability, I mean not just the ability to afford electricity and gasoline and housing and clothing and food and a car and all the magnificent things that we have in our country beyond that which is available for our sustenance, well beyond that. But by affordability, I mean availability. Availability. In this nation, we have availability and we have affordability. Now, there's some things you may want that you actually have to work for and you have to actually save for. It's not a matter of affordability. It's a matter of personal responsibility. There's not another country on the face of the earth that has the variety of foods and drinks at the prices we have them. Not another one. And so if there's a little spike in the price of a gallon of gasoline, well, we kind of freak out, don't we? You want to get a sense for what it's like to live in a soft tyranny, as Alexis de Tocqueville would call it in Democracy in America, leading to a hard tyranny? Look at the Northeast. Look at California. Look at the price of gasoline, the massive sales taxes. Look at the price of electricity, the highest in the country. Why? You would think the people in New England and the North generally would want governors and legislatures that would bring the prices down, that would allow for more electrical lines, that would allow for a bigger grid, that would allow for more pipelines to provide oil and natural gas. Because it could be really, really cold in the wintertime, and yet that's not how they vote. That may be how you vote, but it's not how a majority vote in these blue states or purple states. They vote in almost an economic suicidal fashion. They vote to drive up the cost and reduce the availability of these necessities. Because they actually believe you can have something for nothing. They actually believe that electricity and gasoline and oil must come from the tooth fairy, I guess. And they have easy targets when they don't. They blame the very companies that are denied the permits to drill for oil, to build pipelines, to build more infrastructure to carry electricity to our homes and so forth and so on. And they've been taught to think that way. They've been taught to believe that way in our colleges and universities by our media and by the left. If there's a price out there that's too high, it's the fault of the actual provider, not the government. Not the government. If there aren't enough doctors in our system, that's apparently the fault of the doctors in the hospitals, and yet it's not. Did you know that the federal government determines how many medical students will graduate each year? Did you know that, Rich? You learned it from me, what, 5-8 years ago? The federal government determines how many doctors there will be. State governments determine how many hospitals will be. There's no free market system involved in this. And, of course, the FDA determines whether life-saving drugs will hit the market or not. And it costs pharmaceutical companies tens of billions of dollars to develop one drug over the course of 20 years. Well, who's responsible for that? I'll be right back. For nearly 3,000 years, Homer's epic poem, The Odyssey, has shaped the literary and moral imagination of the West. 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
16: Now seems as good a time as any to remind you, you don't always have to take healthy habits to the extreme. Not only are you unlikely to stick with something that's difficult, even if you can keep it up, it's probably going to be to the detriment of something else. And chances are that something else is more important. So if you're on a quest to improve your health, I promise the basics are going to take you much further. I'm talking about diet, try and be as plant-based as possible, exercise, meaning multiple rounds of cardio and strength training, and sleep. For most people, 7 to 9 hours a night. I like to think of these things as sort of a three-legged stool, right? If you're not doing any one of them, it's really hard to keep balanced with the others. The key here is you don't have to strive for perfection. Doing anything is going to be better than nothing. I'm Dr. Sanjay Gupta, helping you live a better life.
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1: So here's Ortega via Reuters, Nicaragua's long-serving president, Daniel Ortega. You notice these guys never leave voluntarily. They die in office. Said the Central American country will no longer hold elections, eliminating the possibility of an electoral challenge when his term ends next year, and further entrenching the rule he shares with his wife, Rosario Murillo. Now, keep in mind, when you look at North Korea, the founder of North Korea was a Stalinist. He handed the country over to his son when he died, like in his will. And then when his son died, he handed the country over to his second son. That would be the founder's grandson, like he was in the estate. He was in the will. Ortega, who has continuously held power since 2007, following an earlier presidential term in the 1980s, said the move will close off any path to the opposition, although he did not provide details about carrying out the ban. Quote, there won't be any more elections here for them to try to seize the government and seize power. Elections are not about seizing the government or seizing power, are they? They're about the people making a determination, but not in Nicaragua. Ortega said this in a speech on Sunday evening to commemorate the 1979 Sandinista Revolution, which Ortega helped overthrow the U.S.-backed Somoza dictatorship. Now, Reagan said enough of that, and of course he funded the freedom fighters in Nicaragua and overthrew the Sandinistas. But he leaves office, and then of course the Sandinistas are back. The days when parties backed by the Yankees, the United States, he says, and the Somoza Arias would return to power are over. Never again. So they always have to have a boogeyman. We're not involved at all in their elections. And then you can hear the same kind of talk from a Bernie Sanders and an AOC. And anybody that's with the Democratic Socialists of America, a.k.a. American Communists, American Marxists. Same thing. The billionaires, we get the billionaires. When Mao kicked 60 million people, slaughtered 60 million people, killed them, it was not about the billionaires, was it? In Cuba, which is basically a concentration camp, it's not about the billionaires, is it? In North Korea, where people are starving to death and they're in internment camps, that's not about the billionaires, is it? Communist China, not about the billionaires, is it? No, it's not. And in New York City today, it's not about the billionaires either. It's about controlling the population. In fact, it's about changing the population. Changing it. And the emphasis is on the people who are like sheep. They need to go on the public dole. They need to demand more from the government. They need to become reliant on the city government. And those who speak out, and those who are entrepreneurs, and those who are small business people, and those who say no, they're the problem, don't you know? They're the fascists. U.S. Secretary of State Marco Rubio said in a statement Tuesday that Ortega's decision to no longer hold elections lays bare their true authoritarian nature. Well, that's for sure. And that the Nicaraguan people have the right to choose their own leaders through democratic elections. The Trump administration has described the Ortega government as a dictatorship. That's funny. They have to say the Trump administration described it as a dictatorship. Is it not a dictatorship? And imposed sanctions on more than 2,350 Nicaraguan officials and their relatives. See, there's a class structure, not in the United States, where people can be rich and poor and then poor and then rich, powerful and then not powerful and so forth and so on, where there are elections that change governments and change parties all the time, but not so in communist regimes. Not so in communist regime. That's where the autocrats are. And yet they use the language, don't they? They use the language to describe that which they are, but they point the finger at their opponents. That's what Bernie Sanders is expert at. Nicaragua's last election in 2021 was widely disputed after Ortega detained opponents of business leaders and criminalized dissent. You know who else does that, America? Erdogan and Turkey. Erdogan and Turkey. No. No F-35s for Erdogan and Turkey or anything else for that matter, as far as I'm concerned. Last year, Ortega further consolidated his power through a series of constitutional reforms. Oh, constitutional reforms, you see. Of the sort the Democrat Party and their Marxist-Islamist access is encouraging. Constitutional reforms. We eliminate the United States Senate. If we can't eliminate it, we add four more Democrats by adding a city, D.C., and a territory, Puerto Rico. That's right. We eliminate real elections by eliminating the Electoral College, so we have direct elections where the blue cities and states control the outcomes. It's not a real election. That's not really democracy, is it, America? That's not the consent of the governed, unless you're in those 12 states. Forget about the other 38 states. The Democrats have a million ideas. Oh, yeah. A million ideas. And they call it all democracy. The communists call everything democracy. They call it reform as well. They're there to reform the system. The system is corrupt. We're going to take it over. We're going to rejigger it. We're going to make all these fantastic changes for the working people. The UN Human Rights Council has accused Ortega and Murillo's government, that's his wife, of transforming the country into an authoritarian state and systematically violating human rights. Imagine that. Comes with the territory, doesn't it? In 2018, Ortega responded in widespread anti-government protests with a crackdown, in which more than 300 people were killed. Imagine that. Analysts and opposition politicians in exile said the declaration put into focus the reality of two-person rule under the Ortegas while revealing the couple's fear of an opposition movement taking root. Well, that's why they have a police state. Ortega and Morello are evidently afraid at the idea that the slightest political opening could create the conditions of dissent to manifest and threaten their grip on power. Now, if this sounds like the Islamist regime in Iran, you're right. But the Islamist regime in Iran goes one step further. Those people are prepared to die for the cause, as long as we die also. The country of Nicaragua is transformed into a full-fledged family-run dictatorship. Felix Maradiaga, a presidential hopeful for the opposition. Imagine how brave these people are. Who was jailed in Nicaragua from 2021 to 2023 before being expelled to the U.S., said he saw Ortega's comments less as a show of force than as a confession of fear. Okay, well, all the words are important and all the comments are important, but there he is. And who's going to stop him? Nobody. Nobody. Nobody's going to stop him. Now, I have to say, when Reagan was president, he pushed a lot of these communists out of Central and South America. And I think the president is of this mind, too, once he takes care of Iran. But the issue with Iran, to me, let me be blunt with you. We've got sort of an on-again, off-again war. And that does not lead to victory, ultimately. An on-again, off-again war. You know what leads to victory? Victory. And I'm tired of people saying this regime can't be defeated because it's an ideology. All regimes are based on an ideology. All of them. Whether they're communist or fascist or Islamist, they're all built on an ideology. The Soviet Union collapsed. We were told over and over again, containment. Mutual assured destruction. They can't be defeated. Until one man said, no more with this detente. No more with this defeatism. The Soviet Union could be defeated. And we can do it without sending in ground troops. And he did it. Reagan. And I'm here to tell you the Iranian regime can be defeated. But we have to be willing to embrace all of the potential resources and tools that are out there. Number one, the Iranian people must be armed. I know I sound like a broken record, but sometimes broken records are necessary. They can be trained, they can be armed, they can be supported with air support, with satellite monitoring of the enemy, and so forth and so on. It can be done. If we have a CIA with the willpower to do it, and hopefully a director who's willing to do it, it absolutely can be done. Taking down the Soviet Union was much more complicated and difficult than taking down this Iranian regime. Number two, if we're serious about defeating the regime, victory, we must ignore what the Arab countries are telling us and what Turkey is telling us, and stop sidelining the third most powerful air force on the face of the earth and one of the greatest intelligence services on the face of the earth, and that would be the Israeli Mossad and Air Force and their IDF.

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America. I'm always keen on gold, which is why I talk to you about it. You know, there are sponsors out there who come to us and we have to turn them down because they don't believe in the subject matter or the service or the product. I have always believed in gold, and those of you who've listened to me for a couple of decades or more and have invested in gold, at least

0: diversified with gold, have done very, very well. So I want you to listen to me, folks. Gold entered 2026 after a historic year. 53 new all-time highs, record annual demand, and an average price up 44% year over year. Then it pushed past $5,500 in January. I believe it's poised right now that that trajectory is still there. But the trajectory is never straight up. It's a zigzag. And so when it zags and it's flat for a few weeks or a few months, that's the time to jump in. That's when I jump in. Okay? I'm just being perfectly straightforward with you. And many Wall Street analysts are telling clients that this is the window before gold pushes back toward new highs. Meanwhile, silver's on track for a sixth straight year of structural supply deficit. Now, what does that mean? Silver is used in many industrial applications, for solar, for electric vehicles, for electronics, on assembly lines, in automobiles, other types of automobiles. 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Now, ladies and gentlemen, I'm spending a lot of time, and I'm going to spend more time over the course of the next weeks and months, talking about communism, Islamism, woke, Reich, neo-fascism, because like never before in our lifetimes, this is a serious threat. These ideologies, the first two, are not taking over the Democrat Party. It's taken over some Democrat parties in our cities, in our communities, and some states. It's not theoretical. It's reality. And the woke right neo-fascists, some of them have secreted themselves into our government, into NGOs, into think tanks in and around Washington, D.C. They're making alliance, ideological alliance, with the Marxist Islamists. They hate America. They trash America. They trash our past. And I notice they trash our great conservatives. Milton Friedman, Thomas Sowell, William Buckley, Barry Goldwater, Ronald Reagan, they tell us, just like the Marxists tell us, the world begins today. These people were failures. We can't win on this stuff anymore. Ladies and gentlemen, the day we can't win on the Constitution and the Declaration and our history and our founders, the day we can't win on capitalism, which is called commerce, for the rest of us, which wasn't invented by anybody. It's a practice that came into existence without any ideology attached to it, is the day we lose our country and the West dies. Do not believe the demagogues and the propaganda that they're peddling. What is a podcaster? 99.9% of podcasters are losers, are druggies, are people who've had criminal issues, are perverts. Not all of them. 99% of them are that or something else. Inexperienced, unknowledgeable, uninformed, but they know how to drop the F-bomb. This they know how to do. We'll be right back.
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10: An investment in our defense. I'm Lisa Lacera, Fox News. War Secretary Pete Hegseth before a Senate panel as President Trump's request $1.5 trillion to fund the military. Hegseth says the U.S. needs to compete not just on the ground, but using technology to battle rivals.
11: We need to be able to do it at speed, at scale, with autonomy, with AI, with exquisite high cost and low cost to be ahead and stay ahead, so that you're not just able to do what we need to do in the Strait of Hormuz, but deter adversaries like Russia and China.
10: Democratic Senator Patty Murray of Washington questioned why the Pentagon needs more money for the war in Iran.
12: This administration has tried to sell this as an emergency request, but it may be better understood as an attempt to skirt the normal appropriations process.
10: Senator Murray said the administration is getting the U.S. involved in another forever war, saying it's spiraling out of control. The man who the FBI says attacked a federal building in Manhattan yesterday, now charged with arson. Authorities say Andrew Arabanco went to 26 Federal Plaza, igniting a large firework in front of an employee entrance, and fired several airsoft rifle pellets at the building and ignited gasoline he'd spread on the sidewalk before he was tackled by a security guard. A federal appeals court upholds the convictions of a Trump administration advisor.
13: A unanimous ruling from a three-judge panel of the D.C. Circuit Court of Appeals rejected White House advisor Peter Navarro's bid to have his convictions overturned. Navarro has already served a four-month prison sentence for contempt of Congress for defying a subpoena from the House committee that investigated the January 6th attack on the Capitol. Navarro has argued executive privilege shielded him from complying with the congressional subpoena. Hours after his release from prison in 2024, Navarro spoke on stage at the Republican National Convention.
10: Fox's Jared Halpern at the White House. 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
10: Los Angeles prosecutors say they're confident there's evidence to proceed with singer David's murder trial.
15: L.A. District Attorney Nathan Hochman says the prosecution plans to call over 10 different witnesses during David Anthony Burke's preliminary hearing, which is expected to last 3 to 5 days.
16: Both officer testimony, coroner testimony, and there'll be individual witnesses as well. And again, we can rely on hearsay and other things that won't be allowed to be relied on in an actual trial.
15: Stressing they're not obligated to present all the evidence they'll share at a trial. The 21-year-old singer has pleaded not guilty to charges, including first-degree murder, accused of sexually abusing Celeste Rivas Hernandez, fatally stabbing the 14-year-old after she threatened to report him, and dismembering her body. Kristen Goodwin, Fox News.
10: The federal judge has approved a $1.5 billion copyright settlement involving AI company Anthropic, where it will pay authors about $3,000 each for using copies of the work to train its Claude chatbot. LIV Golf suffers a potential setback as the PGA Tour, European Tour, and Asian Tour announce a strategic alliance.
17: The announcement was a blow to LIV Golf, which has had a relationship with the Asian Tour since before the league launched back in 2022. The alliance, which is aimed at global collaboration, is likely to affect the partnership the Asian Tour had with LIV. The tours will help provide commercial and playing opportunities and establish a path for Asian Tour members to join European circuits. The PGA Tour said the three-tour alliance was an example of collaboration by tours with a shared vision for the future of professional golf.
10: Fox's Jay Berman. The wreckage from a Pan Am plane crash in the ocean 74 years ago that helped lead to requirements for passenger safety briefings has been recovered off the coast of Puerto Rico. I'm Lisa Lacerra. This is Fox News.
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0: deep in the bowels of a hidden bunker, somewhere under the brick and steel of a nondescript building, we've once again made contact with our leader, Mark Levin.
19: Hello, America. 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Our number, 877-381-3811, 877-381-3811. It looks like Grant Plattner's replacement in Maine may have a lot of problems. Our friends at Town Hall, Jeff Charles, points this out. The Democrats' new Senate candidate in Maine isn't much better than his predecessor, Grant Plattner, who dropped out of the race after the party couldn't continue pretending it was anything other than a total scumbag. Former Maine Senate President Troy Jackson is poised to become the new nominee after edging out his opponents in a special selection process to replace Plattner. The candidate effectively locked up the nomination over the weekend by sweeping county delegate elections. American Prospect reported that he won a majority of the vote in a whopping 15 out of 16 counties and took over 90% of the delegates overall. But like Plattner, Jackson has some problems. In September 2019, Jackson and his wife purchased a home in Augusta, Maine, for $216,000 using a FHA, Federal Housing Administration, mortgage. They required the borrower to occupy the property as a principal residence for at least a year. However, the candidate admitted that he did not fulfill this requirement. This is called fraud, ladies and gentlemen. This is unfortunate, but I never really read the forms, he told the Portland Press Herald. He noted that he paid his mortgage broker a lot of money and that he filled out the forms and me and my wife signed them. Well, you signed them under the penalty of perjury. Not surprising Jackson would use that excuse, given that deflecting blame is to politicians what mustard is to a hot dog. Jackson's broker, however, told a different story. Quote, I mean, he's a senator. You'd think he would read forms and understand them, he told the Maine Wire. The candidate later sold the home in December 2021 for $323,000, a pretty good profit, wouldn't you say? Yeah, I'd say so. Republican lawmakers filed ethics complaints against Jackson, but the Maine Ethics Commission said it lacked jurisdiction over potential federal occupancy fraud. No criminal charges were filed, and I'm pretty sure I don't have to explain why. No, that's right, because it was a Democrat regime. What's interesting about Jackson is that he has not done an about-face on several policy positions. He voted against legalizing same-sex marriage in 2009 and espoused more restrictive views on abortion. He later reversed both positions, and yet nobody's holding him to account. Nobody's questioning him. He reversed on major positions. He's a typical far-left type, advocating for Medicare for all, slamming immigration and customs enforcement operations across the country. Ay, ay, ay. Ay, ay, ay. Crazy. And yet, not unusual for these lefties, is it? No, it's not. They're all kind of creepy. You want to know the truth? Well, they're all kind of creepy. And now we have this Abdul El-Sayed in Michigan. Look at all these candidates running, how sick they are. The New York Post points out, this Abdul El-Sayed is set to attend a campaign fundraiser co-hosted by a lawyer who was also once honored, who honored her grandfather. She honored her grandfather who fought for the Nazis in Nazi Germany. She honored the grandfather. It's not like she said, oh boy, I want to keep my... No, she honored the grandfather. Kelly Newman, a prominent local lawyer and Democratic fundraiser, is co-hosting the event to pad El-Sayed's campaign coffers in the home stretch of his primary race and the showdown against Democratic Michigan U.S. Representative Haley Stevens for their party's Senate nod. Newman previously faced a firestorm on Veterans Day in 2024 when she honored her grandfather's military service. The problem was it was service for the Nazis. He escaped to Brazil with my father after Germany lost in World War II, and then made their way to Detroit, where they spoke no English, and worked their way up to provide a stable life for their family. Well, they should have been arrested, don't you think, and deported. Newman hailed her grandpa's one of my best friends and one of the first people in my life who accepted me as gay when I was nervous and scared. Michigan lawyer argued that her grandfather was proof that people can change and love indeed can win. Excuse me, your grandfather was a Nazi. He fought for the Nazis. After facing backlash, Newman deleted that post. Earlier this year, Newman issued a public apology for the post and blamed the Stevens campaign operation for digging it up. Well, for digging it up? Seriously? You're the one who posted it. She also disputed the characterization of her grandfather being a Nazi soldier, seemingly alluding to the reporting that he was in the German Wehrmacht. Well, that's a Nazi soldier. I wonder if he had a tattoo. Many experts, as well as the Holocaust Memorial Museum, have disputed the notion that German soldiers didn't fight for the Nazi regime. Of course they did. It's incredible. Let's see here. As the commercials take over my page, I do hate that. When these commercials take over my page, Mr. Producer, I never buy the product that interferes with what I'm trying to read. You know, even the quiet of my own home. You're the same way? But a campaign rep told the Jewish Insider the host in question has hosted or donated to several Democratic senators, congresspeople, statewide elected officials, and candidates, including Abdul's opponent, Congresswoman Stevens. All of us, including the host, condemn Nazi ideology. But she embraced her grandfather. Now, maybe you do that quietly, right? Because you're embarrassed. You know, maybe you do that quietly. But this guy, Abdul, he takes in an awful lot of nut jobs. He's got a lot of baggage he's carrying. And he's hoping that'll help him, believe it or not. He believes that'll actually help him. Keep going. State Department identifies Democratic Socialists of America as willing vectors of Cuban influence in the United States, reports John Solomon at the great Just the News. State Department detailed travel by Democratic Socialists to Cuba. You've heard this in part. The party's entanglement with Cuba-backed groups in the United States and ideological affinity for the Cuban regime in a report released on Monday. The State Department warned that the Democratic Socialists of America serve as a willing vector of Cuban communist influence in the U.S., bolstered by a network of organizations tied to Cuban intelligence. In a new report released yesterday detailing Cuba's decades-long effort to make the revolution in the United States, quote-unquote, the State Department highlights the DSA's deep connections to organizations connected to Cuban intelligence, including at least one sanctioned by the U.S. government. And these connections include the organization's public membership in the National Network of Cuba, which is linked to the sanctioned Cuban Institute of Friendship with the Peoples. That's delegations to Cuba and the establishment of formal channels of communication with the Cuban government. The State Department report also noted that the DSA's entanglement with a broader network of American activist organizations, what the State Department argues Cuba can activate for targeted protests in the event the island nation is threatened. The DSA, they quote, has built a national infrastructure dedicated to moving extreme left politics from the margins into the mainstream, and with it, a deep and abiding devotion to the Cuban regime, the State Department wrote. I haven't heard this on a single television program. Have you, Rich? Not one. It doesn't seem to matter to the press anymore. It doesn't seem to matter to the press anymore. The DSA did not respond to a request for comment from Just the News. The DSA is filled with these barely pubescent pukes who will not come on this program so I can confront them. The DSA catapulted to the center of national attention in recent years, as you know. And earlier this summer, Mamdani successfully backed several of their candidates. In parallel to the growth of its domestic political footprint, the DSA has markedly deepened its alignment with the Cuban regime, according to evidence compiled by the State Department. In 2019, the DSA, just think of communists when you're thinking, when you hear the DSA. The communists made a decision to formally join the National Network on Cuba, a U.S.-based umbrella organization for leftist activist groups, including Code Pink, Communist Party USA, the Socialist Workers Party. Every year, the NNOC works with the ICAP to send a U.S. delegation to the International May Day Brigade in Cuba. In June, the State Department sanctioned the ICAP for, quote, being a political subdivision, agency, or instrumentality of Cuba. They said the ICAP is a Cuban organization founded by Fidel Castro in 1960 that supports Cuban intelligence and counterintelligence activism right here in America. And following its 2019 decision to join the NNOC, the Democrat Socialists of America has elevated Havana to the forefront of the foreign policy agenda. This is a rancid, toxic entity, this DSA. You see these little punks on TV?
3: Oh, yes, we should get rid of the Senate. Yes, we should. And the Supreme Court. We should get rid of the president, too. Oh, yay.
19: These are all interlopers who seek the destruction of the United States in coordination with their Islamist comrades. And they work together. Piker, AOC, the Islamists with the communists. And they're under the umbrella of the Democrat Party, where there's some resistance taking place. Some, not enough. I'll be right back.
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0: just a little bit. We always got to do a little Aretha to get our engines going here.
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0: I really am. All right, we better phase it down. People, what are you doing? I'm doing what I like to do. I pick these songs. Mr. Producer, do I pick these songs or not? I pick these songs. Now, if they're really weird, Mr. Producer, are you sure about that? But this is my favorite, because Aretha's one of the best. Whitney Houston, another one. But I told you folks years ago, I'm a Motown guy. That's what I am. Not just Motown, but I love Motown. But I love this even more. This is, to me, sort of like church music, but sort of a mix of hip-hop and church. I can't really explain it, you know, but I really do love it. Speaks for me. Speaks for me. Also, we keep going through the some of this very ugly stuff. I mean, the Democrat Party, ladies and gentlemen, is your enemy. It's your enemy. And people need to get used to this fact. Several prominent Democrats. Ready for this one? This is from Fox. Peter Panindo. And by the way, Fox Digital does great research. Great research. Several prominent Democrats were caught on camera participating in a progressive political video. That's what they call it, I guess. And it's a call. A call which began with one speaker comparing America to a Nazi regime ruled by dead-eye psychopaths and bloodthirsty imperialists. You think what I've been telling you over these last several years about this party, about these people, was overstating it? It was never overstating it. Never. I know exactly what we're dealing with here. And I've been banging the pots and pans. I've been raising my voice. Why do you raise your voice? Well, what the hell? If my voice isn't on the air anymore, you better worry a lot, quite frankly. Participants on the call, which was hosted by Progressive Victory in March, included Ro Khanna, the con man, whose name has been floated as a possible presidential contender, several Democratic Socialists of America endorsed candidates, Abdul El-Sayed, there he goes again, Cori Bush, that jackass from St. Louis, the Rizal, I can't even pronounce this woman's name, another one, Yabba Dabba, a spokesman for Khanna, I guess, has since disavowed the speaker's comments and said Khanna was not on the call at the time the remarks were made. Hey, look, the company you keep, pal. We know exactly who you are and what you are. So keep in mind now, the Democrats are calling us bloodthirsty imperialists, dead-eye psychopaths, and comparing us to the Nazi regime that we fought and destroyed. I'll be right back.
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0: If Mark has banned you from the show, we have a special number you can call to reach him, 877-381-3811.
1: How many times have you heard the media, CNN, MS, lousy? Just the media. Where's your evidence for non-citizens voting, right, Mr. Producer? Where's your evidence? You can't give us one single case, can you? Really? Well, here's Fox News. Democrat New Jersey governor says thousands of non-citizens discovered in voting rolls. Governor Mikey Sherrill said fewer than 400 of those registered through software glitch voted in the past election. Can you imagine nationwide? Remember, they keep telling us this is the cleanest election in history. No, they didn't know their you-know-what from their you-know-what. New Jersey's governor announced this afternoon thousands of non-citizens were registered to vote in her state. Some cast ballots in past elections. She said that a serious software error in New Jersey's motor vehicle system led to the registration of roughly 6,600 people who indicated that they were not U.S. citizens between 2023 and 2024. That's a one-year period. Just a one-year period. Almost 3 years prior to my taking office, she said. The individuals answered no when asked on a keypad whether they were a U.S. citizen when applying for driver's licenses and ID cards, but through no fault of their own, the system registered them anyway. So they voted knowing they're illegal aliens, but that wasn't their fault. I see. She stressed that while the error occurred under the previous administration, headed by Democrat Phil Murphy, she ordered her administration's attorney to look into the matter and remove the illegally registered voters from the rolls. Here is the dark secret, ladies and gentlemen. Federal law requires the states to go through their voter rolls. I think it's once every 2 years or whatever it is. And some states refuse to do it. One of them that has refused to do it is New Jersey. California refuses to do it. These dark blue states refuse to clean their voter rolls. People have moved, but many of them are still on the voter rolls. People have died, but many of them are still on the voter rolls. Like here, illegal aliens are on the voter rolls. So when you hear the media say these are the cleanest elections in history, the Democrats say that can't possibly be true because they won't clean their voter rolls. And they won't clean them because they want fraud. They want people to vote who are not supposed to be voting. There's no other reason. Just like they insist on voting without IDs. That fool, Warner, the senator from Virginia, he goes on TV and he's called on it by John Carl. He says, now in our state, you know, we actually have voter ID. And John Carl says, no, I actually vote in Virginia, actually don't have voter ID. Well, we can challenge it and we can do that. So they just lie. Excuse me. Rather than do the right thing, they just lie. The same message admitting that people in her state improperly voted, Sherrill then attacked President Donald Trump. Well, of course, because he had so much to do with it, right? For what she described as spreading lies about the legitimacy of American elections. Now, the audacity, the gall of this woman to start attacking Trump, who's been trying to fix the system, after she just confessed that in her state, in a simple one-year period, 6,600 people, illegal aliens, had registered the vote, and 400 of them did. Now, 400 voting illegally is not earth-shattering, but 6,600, you know, registered the vote, that's pretty earth-shattering. That's a lot, and it can make a big difference in these close elections. An elected New Jersey official slammed Democrats for failing on the issue of election integrity. New Jersey Minority Leader John DeMeo of Hackettstown. This is another example of Democrats failing to secure elections. And he's right about that. That's said by Joe Pernanaccio of Borton Montville. You have illegal aliens being given driver's licenses, really no precaution to tell whether or not they should be getting them. Sherrill said, oh, you know, it was a mistake, 6,600. They specifically said they didn't want to vote. they didn't have, they did not register. And in the meantime, 400 of them did vote and were registered, said, excuse my cynicism, but you know, this is the same administration through their sanctuary state policies and through their DMV policies that created this whole mess. So for them to say 6,600, I would not be surprised if it's exponentially bigger than that number. The Trump administration also weighed in. Democrats and the media allies have repeatedly said it's impossible for non-citizens to register to vote, let alone cast a ballot. Yet time and again, they've been proven wrong. As President Trump has said, there's nothing more important than the integrity of our elections, said Abigail Jackson. And this latest incident underscores the absolute necessity of the Save America Act. American voters deserve to have confidence that our elections are safe and secure. Why is this so controversial? Why is it so controversial? It isn't. The communists, the Islamists, they don't want fair elections. They want everybody to vote, even if they're not a citizen. Yes, that's right. Really preposterous. Every time Democrats say non-citizens is not an issue, voters learn about another case that proves otherwise. It's time to stop making excuses. Pass the Save America Act. In June, Fox News Digital exclusively reported that non-citizens were registered to vote in New Jersey over a period of years. Some of them voted in elections. Others were attempting to become naturalized as citizens, copped to being on the voter rolls, and said they were registered by mistake. In official letters viewed by Fox News Digital from Atlanta County Superintendent of Elections and Commissioner of Registration, Maureen Bogdan certified that non-citizens came to her asking to be removed. To be removed. So you actually have some people asking to be removed because the state put them on the voter rolls. Now, who benefits from that in a Democrat state? Democrats. That's who benefits from that. Democrats. You know, Israel, our vital ally in the Middle East, is constantly under attack and facing unprecedented threats like never before. 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

0: Oh, yeah. 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
0: It's like half the commercial there. Mr. Producer, I believe that segment on CNN is fairly recent, is it not? Best as we know. I think it is fairly recent. All right. Everybody, it's time for a silent prayer. No, actually, it's pretty interesting if it is fairly recent. But even if it's not, we have the data analyst for CNN. We'll play this and then I'll circle back talking about President Trump's rating in the Republican Party. Go.
2: 21st century own party approval rating, about at this point in the second term. We got Trump, we got Obama, we got Bush. Look, they're all fairly popular, but the one who is the most popular, and we have seen this time in and time out, no matter when you look, is Donald John Trump. He's the only one who's over 80%. 83% of Republicans still approve of the job that Donald Trump is doing as president. He still has that magic touch. We'll see if it carries over to South Carolina, but we've seen it in primaries this year, Senate primaries, and that's because he is still a very popular man, historically popular when it comes to his own party liking and approving of the job that he's doing.
0: That was in March, but I think it still applies. And he said, let's see what happens in South Carolina. And I think his endorsement will matter very, very much in South Carolina. But all that said, his support among Republicans is rock solid. And you heard what he also said, which is no matter when they measure it, any time of the year, his first term, whatever, it's very, very solid. And I get it. Now, for the communists out there,

0: Elizabeth McDonald is really an excellent host and reporter for Fox Business. And she posts this news: the GAO, General Accounting Office, now says the United States government wasted $3 trillion. Listen to this. $3 trillion on overpayments. Complete fraud. $3 trillion on overpayments since 2003 out of programs like Medicaid, Medicare, Social Security, SNAP, and EITC, the VA, and more. The fraud is just shocking. That's about the size of France or Italy. She says, stunning that Democrats attack Doge and Elon Musk trying to stop colossal waste like this. It's stunning at a superficial level, but it's understandable at a deeper level. Number one, they don't care. This is power for them. Money is power. Taxation is power. Regulation is power. These programs for these politicians, these Democrats, is about power. Okay? What the DSA, Democrat Socialists of America, and Democrat Communists won't tell you is that the U.S. spends $7 trillion annually on socialist-style programs. That's where most of the overpayments come from. $3 trillion is not a rounding error. It's a governing error. That's not just waste. It's systematic government failure. The GAO says this has been a government-wide problem for years. Washington's biggest growth industry is fraud and overpayments. This is abuse of the U.S. taxpayer. So the big government socialists and the others never have to account for this. They never have to answer for this. They just accept this is going on. And, of course, the Democrats and that the Marxist socialists, they don't even question it. So if you have an Elon Musk and a Doge, they attack them for daring to raise it. Now, there are so many great arguments against these people, against their candidates, against their politics. We started off the program with some of them. This is another one. This is another one. How does this help working people? $3 trillion in fraud since 2003, says the General Accountability Office. How does that help working people? Those taxes come from working people. They come from you. And yet, what's the answer that the communists have? There are no answers. No answers at all. Because they want to expand it. Medicare for all. Can you imagine the fraud in Medicare for all? Those of you paying into Medicare, those of you who have paid into Medicare your entire working careers, can you imagine giving Medicare to illegal aliens? Can you imagine giving it to college students? Can you imagine just giving it away? What will happen at hospitals? Your inability to get emergency care? Your inability to see a doctor? This is the experience in Canada, in France, in England, wherever they have these government-run healthcare systems. We know they don't work. And they have to rely on our pharmaceutical companies and our inventiveness and our production for most of these cutting-edge drugs, if you can get them. If you can get them. Can you imagine relying on the government for life and death decisions like this? I'm quite serious. Medicare for all, it sounds so clever. And by the way, it would destroy Medicare too. Because Medicare is also subsidized by private health insurance. Many of you have different parts of Medicare. You're paying insurance companies like Humana or whoever. That helps to subsidize the Medicare program, even though you've already paid taxes into it. If they nationalize Medicare, all that private insurance goes away. You won't have any of it. All those companies go out of business. All those people go out of business. There will be no more private options. There will be nothing. Nothing for you to rely on. That's how it would work. Medicare for all. We've got to pierce through the propaganda and the sloganeering, America. We're for working people. No, you're not. You're for enslaving working people. We're for Medicare for all. You're for destroying Medicare. You're not for health care for the American citizen. How hard is this? It's not. I'll be right back.
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14: A new round. I'm Lisa Sara, Fox News. U.S. Central Command says it's launched the 11th consecutive day of strikes against targets in Iran, as President Trump says he's considering expanding the strikes.
15: Following a week and a half of daily airstrikes, President Trump warned Iran,
16: honestly, they haven't seen anything yet. We've been nice.
15: During a meeting with Lebanon's president, President Trump told reporters the U.S. will soon hit Pickaxe Mountain, a suspected nuclear site where Iran is believed to have transferred centrifuges. At the same time, the president is pushing back on suggestions. Talks between the two countries are over.
16: You don't know what the dialogue is behind the scenes, that they want to meet desperately to try and end it because they're getting decimated.
15: But President Trump says unless Iran is ready to meet in a meaningful way, he has no interest.
14: Fox's Jared Halpern at the White House. The U.S. military has confirmed that a third service member is believed to be dead in last Friday's attack on a base in Jordan, identifying the soldier as Sergeant Angel Rompersan of Queens, New York. Yesterday, the Pentagon identified James Fian of Hawaii and Isabella Gonzalez of Carrollton, Texas, as the two others killed in an Iranian ballistic missile and drone attack. Secretary of War Pete Hegseth appeared before the Senate Appropriations Committee asking for more money to fund the military. Military, saying the Biden administration let supplies dwindle.
17: President Trump's following a simple logic. The military requires a generational investment.
14: Hegseth said he estimated the conflict in Iran has cost about $37.5 billion so far. A Mexican government official says the man who was struck and killed by a tractor trailer while running from an encounter with immigration and other federal agents in Florida had been on vacation in the U.S. on a tourist visa. The death of 28-year-old Juan Cornelia Duran was the third death in roughly a week involving encounters with ICE officers. America's listening to Fox News.
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21: Temperatures being 30 degrees above average.
18: 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Subscribe and listen now at foxnewspodcasts.com. 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